0: CAD.
1: Hi, it's Matt from Call Dad. I really like to fish. I'm not that good at it, mind you. Let's say the fish and I, we have a mutual misunderstanding. My son, though, is obsessed with fishing. He picks the spots we fish. He tells me what lures to use. He ignores that the fish he's hunting is bigger than he is. Seriously, he pulled in a tarpon on his own last year. And when he decided to catch a long-nosed gar, bam, he hooked one. And the look on his face, pure joy. And when I see that joy, the feeling I get is, it's indescribable. Excitement, pride, the butterflies in my stomach. 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I like fishing, but I love being a dad.
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11: Hey, fellow sports fans, it's Andy West. Let's look back on this day in sports history, August 28th. We'll start off today in 1950, where Althea Gibson becomes the first black player to compete in the U.S. Open. Gibson wins her first round match, defeating Barbara Knapp of Britain 6-2, 6-2 at the Westside Tennis Club in Forest Hills, New York. Jumping ahead today in 1994, Tiger Woods at 18 years old becomes the youngest winner in the history of the U.S. Amateur Golf Championship, capturing the last three holes of his 36-hole title match. And today in 2003, Eric Gagne sets a major league record with his 44th straight save of the season as the Dodgers beat Houston 6-3. Gagne eclipsed Tom Gordon's 1998 record of 43 in a row to begin a season.
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0: next?
6: Next.
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8: I love saying this.
2: T-R-U-M-P. 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
1: Something is happening.
8: Our country is becoming very rich again.
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0: to the Ramsey Show here in the Fairwinds Credit Union Studio, taking calls about your life and your money. Still on it with George Camel. Let's go to Anna, who's in Boston, Massachusetts. Hey, Anna, how can George and I help today?
1: Hi, thank you so much for taking my call. I was wondering, I'm in a situation where I've been married for 3 years. I have two little kids at home and I'm a stay-at-home mom. And I thought by now my husband and I would have merged finances already. But every time I bring it up or say that it would really mean a lot to me that we could be a team, he just completely shuts down and ices me out. And officially we're married, but we have nothing else that's joint. No, I'm not even on our house. I'm not on the bank account. I'm not on anything. And I just really don't know what to do.
0: Why, if I were to ask you, why do you think that is? Would you say, oh, he's just really controlling? Or would you say he had a relationship in the past? What would you say is the reason, in your estimation, that he's icing you out?
1: I think he doesn't control me in any other way. He's really a very sweet person. It's not like a bad, horrible marriage or anything like that. My gut tells me there's obviously something more must be going on. I feel like maybe he's hiding something because I'm the one who's actually quite responsible with money. Or I was when I had it. He isn't so much. He's more of the spender. He doesn't save. We don't have an emergency fund. Mm-hmm. I mean, nothing. We're not doing anything that we should be doing. And before we were married and when I was working, I was attempting to do the baby steps. I was a long way off, but I was trying. And now since then, I haven't been able to do anything. So I have to assume like maybe he has debt that he's hiding. I really don't know, but there's obviously, it's a very deep issue to him.
0: I think that's a fair assumption to make. And I think that it's okay for you to feel that way because you know him the best. He's your husband and you're observing his behavior with the money and outside of the money. So that being said, I'm guessing that you have gone to him and said, I don't like the way this feels. It feels like you're hiding something. It feels like we don't trust each other. Have you had that conversation from that point of view?
1: Yeah, I've never said like I feel like you're hiding something. I try not to nag or attack or anything like that. I just tell him I just really want to be a team member and a partner in our marriage.
0: But if you're honest and say to him, and I'll use some of Dr. John Deloney's language, if you say to him, the story I've been telling myself is that you're hiding something and there's this huge amount of debt that I don't know about and you're keeping something from me. I don't want to keep telling myself that story if it's not true. Like, can you help? Can you help me? And the other story that I'd like to tell myself is that we're married and we're a team and teams do things together. That's the one I want to be true, but I'm not seeing evidence of it. Right. And so you're kind of like laying out both, you know, these juxtaposing sides of yourself that are at war and just let him know. And you kind of have the key to this because the ball's in your court. And unless you tell me that none of that's true and you open up the finances to include your other team member, something's going to have to really change here. And you be the strong one that's got a clear point of view and has a clear set of boundaries on what must be true to move on. And let's see how he responds to that.
1: Yeah. I mean, we have had fights about this and more civil conversations about this. And it seems like a pattern where, for example, I don't have like a bank. We don't have a short shared bank account. So if I want to get groceries, I have to ask for the debit card. And then I have to ask for how much money I can spend.
0: That's crazy, Anna.
2: And have you sat down with them and really shared like, hey, I am scared. I'm frustrated. I didn't get married so that I could have a daddy I need to ask an allowance for. I'm raising our kids. This puts me at risk. I don't know anything about our finances. If something were to happen to you, I have no clue where to start. And this is an ongoing marriage that when we get one, it has to include our money too.
1: I've actually said all of that.
2: And he shuts down?
1: Yeah, he shuts down.
2: Then you need a third party.
1: Really defensive.
2: You need a third party to enter the conversation.
0: Yep.
2: And go to, because this is a marriage problem at this point. The money is a symptom of something much deeper. And I don't know. I can't say from here that there's, you know, financial infidelity or what he's hiding or if it's just maniacal control. But whatever it is, it's very unhealthy.
1: Yes.
2: And your family, your kids deserve better than that because they're watching. Yeah. They're watching mom and dad and see how they operate. And they're watching mom scared begging for grocery money. That's not a picture of the marriage that you intended.
1: No, not at all.
2: And so if it's you going to a marriage counselor on your own, that's a good start. But he's going to need to join at some point. Otherwise, it's him opting out of this relationship.
0: And that's a very good point that George makes. I would definitely go to him and say, we need counseling. And if he won't go, you go on your own. And one of the things that I would want you to talk to with that counselor is, what are some things that I can put in place that will let him know that this is a serious deal breaker for me if it doesn't change? And how do I kind of enforce those in a way that he knows that this is serious? And in the meantime, how do I keep myself safe? And and talk about those things and what that strategy is, because it is important for you to be able to not just bluff, right? When you have these conversations, there has to be something behind it. Otherwise, he's going to go, no, right? And you're just going to take it and keep doing it, right? So there's got to be a point that you decide, this is my point where I go, I can't go forward unless you pick up the slack here and do your side of things.
1: Okay. Yes, I have tried to for a long time. I've suggested going to a counselor, but he also refuses to do that. So
2: I figured that was the case.
0: Man, it takes two to make the thing go around, and he's not doing it.
1: Okay. Yeah.
2: And it's because he doesn't want to deal with whatever is being hidden right now, and it needs to come to the light.
1: Yeah, that's what I wanted to ask. What you guys think?
0: I mean, I can tell you.
1: It sounds like something's being hidden.
0: 100%. Listen, I don't know what, but when people are hiding things, it's because they have something to hide. I can tell you that. I don't know what it is. It could.
1: Right.
0: I have no idea. But we've seen things on this show, anywhere from gambling to other types of addictions to just, to George's point, just purely control. It could truly just be a control freak in a certain area. But it's. The bigger thing that I want to caution you on is we just get calls like this a lot, Anna, and women in these situations tend to let this go on far too long. And the way it ends is not good. The longer they let it go on, the worse the ending. And so I really just want to empower you to stand on your two feet and really just have a backbone in the things that you're saying and really take action on the things that George and I are saying, because I don't know about you, but I'd want to know sooner than later who this guy is and who what he's going to choose when it comes to his family.
1: Yes, it's terrifying. But yes, I know you're right about that.
2: Because a marriage is built on trust and respect. And right now you have neither of those things.
1: Yes.
2: On top of no accountability, no transparency. So I don't care how nice he is in other areas of your life. This marriage is going south and we need to rectify that. And if he's unwilling to participate in that, that's very telling. And so you need to get help for yourself, because you are in a really bad position right now, being in the dark, and he's basically sees you as a roommate taking care of his kids.
0: Yeah, and I just also want to say it's a form of abuse. Financial abuse is a real thing. So I just want to use that language so you know how serious this is. And please, Anna, call us back if you need anything. We're definitely here to help, and we're rooting for you.

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7: 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Love it, love it, love it. All right, guys, let's go to Crystal, who's in Atlanta, Georgia. Hi, Crystal. You're on the line.
8: Hi.
7: Hey.
8: Thanks for taking my call. So I was a stay-at-home mom. The last year I became a single mom of two. My youngest, neither of my kids are in school yet. I found a part-time job. I also started a business, but it is not yet paying me. And I lost my job. So now I'm out of money and I'm out of credit. And I don't even want debt, but I don't know what to do.
9: Wow. Sounds like a lot of life has happened.
8: Yes.
9: How long have you been a single mom?
8: A year.
9: Okay. Is there any kind of alimony or child support involved?
8: I do get child support. There's no alimony. I get a small amount of child support each month.
9: Okay. How much is that?
8: It's $1,000.
9: Okay. So currently, that's your only income?
8: Yes, for the last 2 months.
9: What is your rent or mortgage?
8: My rent, we have an apartment. It's about $1,300 a month.
7: Oh, wow. So we're already going $300 in on the credit cards just for rent, and we haven't done anything else yet.
8: Yeah.
7: Tell us about the part-time job, and tell us about who's taking care of the kids.
8: So I had a part-time job at a school, a preschool.
7: Okay.
8: And my kids could go there, but then I lost the job. So I also, at the same time, I started.
7: What caused you to lose the job?
8: Because I didn't have childcare for my youngest.
7: Okay.
8: So my oldest could go there when he was three.
9: So you physically couldn't go to the job due to childcare issues?
8: I could go to the job, and my youngest could go there with me, but then she just got too old. When she was with me at first, I was baby wearing her and she was super young, but then she was running around and it was just too much.
7: Understood. So the 3-year old, and how old's the oldest?
8: The oldest he's three.
7: Three. How old's the youngest then? I'm sorry.
8: She's one.
7: One and three. Okay. Do you have any family near you? Are you kind of on an island or is there friends and family nearby?
8: I do have a church community that has helped me. They've covered my rent before.
7: Okay.
8: So I have some people.
7: What we're looking for, the main key here is you got to be able to work. So childcare is the number one unlock, because people just giving you money, that's going to run out real fast and it's going to get old with people really, really fast. But if you can find a situation of childcare, that could really be helpful. If you can look into a group where there's a share, where people are sharing the load, and maybe you take weekends and watch the kids while the other moms go do something else, something like that, if you can find it. But the first thing, so I'd be looking for things like that. But the number one thing is, let's start job hunting. Because the thing is, if you can find a full-time job doing the things that you know how to do, you can generate enough income to be able to put them back into daycare and then have some leftover money to actually make your life run. So we got to, do you see what I'm saying?
8: Mm-hmm.
9: And this isn't forever, because once they're, you know, 4, 5, 6, they're going to be in school, and that'll free you up even further and relieve that daycare cost.
7: But in the meantime, let me separate what I said, because I don't want it to be confusing to you. You need to find that big job that's going to give you, you know, we're looking for something that, let's try to make $50,000 a year, $60,000 a year. But in the meantime, you're going to have to take something to fill in that gap. And that's where it could really be helpful to find some kind of co-op situation with these kids through your church. Maybe there's some other moms there. Maybe they offer a mom's day out. whatever you can do. Maybe there's an older lady at church that you're like, hey, you're retiring. Do you need something to do? Can I pay you what I have just for this season? Right? This is the time to really lean on relationships as much as you can for time, for help with time, not money, if that makes sense.
8: Yeah.
7: Okay.
9: How much debt do you currently have?
8: A credit card debt around $20,000.
9: Oh, how quickly was that built up?
8: Since I became a single mom, so about a year and a half.
7: Yeah.
9: Okay. See, I don't want you to look up a year from now and be $40,000 in credit card debt at 27% APR and just wonder how you're ever going to climb out of it. So the goal is to stop the bleeding, quit

0: going into debt, cover our four walls. That's what you should be focused on right now, is just food, utilities, housing, transportation. Do you have a reliable car?
1: Yes.
0: Okay. Good. I would be asking the church community, asking all of my friends, hey, are there any open roles that you know of? Because full-time work, making salary, would really be a blessing right now. And have you applied for any assistance in the meantime?
1: I have.
2: Good. Okay. So, I mean, these are what George and I have laid out for you. I mean, this is kind of the basics of trying to get yourself on your feet, but you have to be persistent. So we're going to give you, find the work you're wired to do. It's going to have kind of help you get the wheels turning on some of the work that, hey, these are roles that I could apply for. And it's going to help you know, what could you be good at? What are you passionate about? And so we'll gift you that for free. We'll also gift you every dollar so that you can make sure that the money that you do begin to make, you can start to budget it. And every dollar is going to speak to you with our plan in mind. It's going to teach you how to manage money the way we teach, which is no debt. So all of those things are really, really going to help you. But I cannot stress it any more than this, Crystal. This is a season for you. It's not going to be like this forever. You've got littles right now, and George made an excellent point. When they get school aged, it's going to be like the parting of the Red Sea, and you're finally going to be able to have a little bit of help that you don't have to pay for in the form of them going to public school. And so if you can just hold on a little while longer and just keep pushing, this is probably the hardest season, but it's not going to be like this. So don't give up. Try your best. I mean, make these calls tonight. That's your homework. I mean, tonight and this weekend, you're calling up friends, you're bringing them over to the house, and you're saying, here's where I'm at. And if you've ever wanted to know how you can help me, this is how you can help me. I need childcare. I need us to figure this out together and get some friends around you who love you and who will really rally with you. Oh boy, oh boy. That's
0: if you're
2: tough.
0: Out there and you're in a situation like Crystal, we feel for you.
2: Yes.
0: There are going to be seasons where you're like, how am I even going to put food on the table? So it's a good way to just think through this. I got to just cover the four walls. I don't have to do everything. Right now, I just need to make sure that the rent is covered. I'm current on my bills. I can put some food on the table, basic clothing, put gas in the car, keep it running, yeah, and cover the utilities so they don't shut off water and electric.
2: Yeah, that's so good, George. And I'll even put this out there. This is for me, too. If you're involved in your church, our eyeballs need to be open, and we need to be looking around for the folks in our community that look like Crystal, that we can reach out and help, that we can see what they're going through, because there's no reason that she shouldn't have folks helping her. So that's something that we can all do, because we all have Crystals in our community. There's probably a Crystal that's going to be at church at Sunday. So let's get to them first so they don't have to ask us. Let's keep our eyes and our spirit open for folks like this that we can really help out and be generous with.

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18: 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And you don't want to do that. 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You need 3 to 6 months of liquid cash for, you know, those expenses. 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You can do Ask Ramsey and ask your question today for your situation at RamseySolutions.com. All you have to do is just click that link in the description if you're listening on podcast or YouTube. All righty then. Katie's in Houston, Texas. What's up, Katie?
19: Hi there. I have a question about protecting equity in my house in the event that my boyfriend were to move in with me.
20: Oh, boy. Mm. Nothing sounds romantic like in the event.
18: And why would you have to protect your equity? Are you expecting him to contribute to your home in some
19: absolutely.
18: Way?
19: So let me give you a little bit of background to so it's not quite as... bleak as it sounded by that short question. So sure. We've been talking a lot about what our future might be like together. We've been talking about, you know, building a life together, getting a house together. And like in our heart of hearts, I think we would get married and I would sell this house and we would buy a house together. But interest rates are at 7% and I bought this house at a low interest rate. It has a lot of things that we really like. And a lot of things that are good for both of us. And he's expressed interest for his own goals in catching up on retirement savings. So both of us living here would pose a lot of advantages to us. But I'm, of course, concerned. I bought this house. I invested in it. And, you know, while I don't think this would happen with him, I would certainly want to protect myself because this was my investment and something I invested in. So I hope that makes a little
18: bit more. It does.
20: It's super simple. If you go, hey, if you move in, which I don't recommend personally, but if he does it, he's a roommate. So he's not building equity.
18: Yeah.
20: Because what happens when he breaks up? You're going to give him his share of half of his rent back?
18: Yeah, it's your house. You don't have to share the ownership and equity of your house with a roommate.
19: Right, but what if we did decide to get married though, and then this was a practical decision?
20: Well, then it's his house too.
18: Well, then it's both your house.
20: So if he gets married, if he decides to marry you, well, now the problem's solved because the house is ours. All of the wealth is ours together. Mm-hmm.
19: even if that was something that I pre-existed.
20: Yes. Yes. I had a house before I married my wife. I didn't say, well, that house isn't yours. That's my money, my equity. I just go, cool, it's ours now. That's the simplest way to do it. Now, you can set up a prenup and all the complicated things saying, hey, all the equity that I built, I get to keep that if something were to happen. You can do whatever you want to do. But the simplest way to go about this is you guys get married, then he moves in, then the house is y'all's house.
0: That's
20: so
0: the
20: you add him
0: way.
20: To the deed and keep paying the mortgage, knock that out, and the house is yours together. But it sounds like that's not in the picture currently.
0: Well, it seems like you guys are getting, I think you're mixing your worlds in the pursuit of wealth, which is, hey, what if it was just Katie and what's his name? We can make up a name. Greg. Let's say Katie and Greg, they're together because they enjoy each other. So they're boyfriend and girlfriend. Love that. And this is not the way I'd live my life, but it's like Katie and Greg want to move in together so they can spend more time. Okay, fine. But somewhere along the lines, it also became a way for Katie and Greg to get equity and make money and invest more. And it got woven in with financial goals. But you don't get to do those things, and you shouldn't do those things until you're married, because then you have the legal protections, you have the commitment that undergirds that sort of trust. And so that's why George suggested what he did, because it's just cleaner.
20: It's not because I'm a old school traditional boomer. It's to protect you and because you have a better chance at a successful marriage and higher chance of building wealth if you guys do it in the right order. And can I be honest? The people who move in together, they call back 6 years later and they're still not married.
0: Yeah.
20: And one of you is resentful, and it's usually the woman. And I go, why aren't you guys married? Oh, you've been living together 6 years. And so he has really no reason, because he's all the benefits of marriage without the commitment.
0: And that, Katie, that's so, so true. I got to believe. Yeah, that's so true. You will take away, and not to say that you have to leverage these men into marrying you. I'm just saying there are certain, if everything's special, nothing's special, right? So you're taking away what makes marriage such a special thing that's in a category of its own. Because it's like, well, number one, now we're living in the same place. Number two, now we have, you know, probably intimate behaviors that we would have maybe only had in marriage, right? There's nothing there. And now he's getting the benefit of, I don't even have to buy my own house. And do you see what I'm saying? You're going to make this tough for yourself.
20: I think we've lost Katie.
0: No, she's thinking.
19: No, you haven't lost me. I think my concern is just, I listen to your show a lot, and I see so many women who call in at 50 and 60, and they've been, and again, I don't think this would happen to me, but they have found themselves in a really bad situation because they've taken this step and they haven't secured something for themselves.
0: And that's what we want you to do. No, we're on your side.
20: We're trying to show you that protections would be in place if you guys got married to where you're not going to lose it all.
0: If it sounds like, unless I misunderstood you, you're thinking, okay, Greg moves in, and if he starts paying rent, you're thinking now he has equity in my house, but he doesn't. If he moves in as your boyfriend and he starts paying rent, he's just a renter.
20: And I would have a cohabitation agreement in place.
0: Yeah, if you guys break up, you own the house, you owe him nothing, truly, legally. Honestly, he's the one that would be in the precarious situation. You would be in the position of strength. But if you guys get married and he moved in, your house, it would go from being I to a we situation. Now, if that makes you nervous, that's another conversation. And that's something else that we can talk about. But truly, you are in the position of Katie, of power, Katie. We're just trying to make it to where it's just clean.
20: We just see too much messy on the show. And you said you listen a lot, so you've heard all the messiness. And so we're trying to steer you away from that, because I don't want you calling back in 2 years from now frustrated, going, I didn't think this could happen. I didn't think it would happen. So I would tread with caution with the plan of, we want to combine lives except for the part where we get married.
0: Yeah.
20: How long have you guys been together?
19: Just about 3 years.
20: Okay.
0: I'm telling you, Katie, George pointed out a big fact, which is, I would put money on the table if this were a betting game. If you let this cat move in, don't expect a ring anytime. Like, you might get a ring, but the actual marriage date, you have just punted that down the field, and that is going to be another 3 to 5 years, if ever. And you'll be calling us back going, well, we've been together for 10 years and we broke up and he's saying that I owe him money because he helped redo the bathrooms and he helped remodel the kitchen. And all, I mean, these are the calls that we get. So you are, give him something, leave something on the table that he has to take that next step in order to get. You're worth that.
20: And if you're worried because he's bad with money, that's a legitimate red flag that you need to address. I hope we gave you enough homework to do.
0: I think we did.
20: It's a lot to think about.
0: It is.
20: She's having an existential crisis now.
0: It is a lot to think about because sometimes I think people can think that what we're teaching is simply because of, you know, just a belief system. But it really is. It is a clean way to do life. It's a clean way to value yourself. It's a clean way to value your money. It's a clean way to protect yourself. There's more to it than just a personal value system. So hopefully you realize that, Katie. We love you. We're pulling for you.

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7: All right, our scripture and quote of the day for the Ramsey Show, Psalm 84:10. Better is one day in your courts than 1,000 elsewhere. I would rather be a doorkeeper in the house of my God than dwell in the tents of the wicked. I know that's right.
8: I like that.
7: Alexander Graham Bell said this, when one door closes, another opens. But we often look so regretfully upon the closed door that we don't see the one that has opened up for us. Man, that's a real talk right there, Graham. Alex.
8: Alexander Bell Graham.
7: Alexander ABG. Graham Bell.
8: Yeah, you know me.
7: Oh, wow. All right, we went there. Now we're going to go to Oklahoma City, where Sarah is on the line. What's up, Sarah? How you doing?
9: Hey, good. It's good to talk to you guys. Thank you.
7: You too. How can we help?
9: I'll make it quick. My husband and I'm 44, he's 49. We've started kind of late on our wealth building journey. We were overseas after we got married for 5 years. So we've been hustling for about 13 years. I'm graduating from grad school next year, so I'll start working then. We have 4 kids, but we need to know how we are doing. So one of us who I won't mention the name, but can relax and learn to have a little fun, but also how we can move forward since our income will change pretty significantly next year.
7: Well, I think you're in good hands. I feel like, George, this is your bag right here.
1: That's right. I'm a recovering tightwad, so maybe I can help out.
7: Yeah, I'm going to let you fly.
1: Okay, so there's some competing goals here. You're trying to finish school. We're trying to get set up for retirement. We also want to live a long

0: probably around there, I hope. Yeah.
1: Okay. So you said you're going to have to go into a little more debt. Is there a way to cash flow that instead of going further into debt?
0: Potentially, but I think he doesn't want to pull it out of savings.
1: There's the answer.
2: Ooh, what do you have in savings?
0: Well, we have $35,000.
2: Of liquid cash?
0: Yes.
2: Okay, so $35,000, and what does it cost per semester for grad school?
0: Next semester, it'll cost me about $6,000 or so, I think.
1: So if you cash flow it, you're down to $29,000 in savings.
0: Yes.
1: Which you still have $30,000 in debt. Is he doing any investing right now? Or either of you?
0: He has his 401k that gets invested. I don't believe he has any extra aside from that.
1: Okay. So it sounds like you guys are just misaligned on the goals and what you guys want to do financially. What does he want to do?
0: Some accuracy there.
1: Is he like, I want to keep saving and put more in retirement?
0: Basically, yes. I think his main frustration is like, we don't get to save enough. And I'm like, well, we have four people. We're living very frugally. Like,
2: what do you know what you have thus far? Like, do you have any money in retirement at all?
0: He has $124,000 in his 401k.
2: Okay. So I want to crunch some numbers on just what it looks like to continue to invest. Let's pretend for a moment that there's not the $30,000 of student loan debt, just because I want to see what these numbers are. But I'm seeing a world where with the $35,000 of savings, you have a couple of choices. You can either turn around and pay these student loans off that are existing and drop that down. And then you could probably cash flow the $6,000 per semester on his income, $7,000 a month. I got to believing that your mortgage is in the right place. And then from there, once you have that done, if you continue to invest just off of his income, I got to believe you're there at retirement with no problem. Do you see how I did that?
1: So think about this future. Yeah. You guys use your savings to cash flow school, then pay off your $30,000 in student loan debt. And then whatever's left becomes your emergency fund. Keep saving that up till you have 3 to 6 months of expenses. Now for the rest of your working careers, you can invest 15% of that $175,000 to $200,000 income.
0: Right.
1: You're going to be okay in retirement at that point. And you're still going to be able to go on vacation. So we just need to do a few things in order. The next year is still going to be sacrifice. But then beyond that, you can really budget for all the things you want to do.
0: Right. So you would pay off the student loan.
2: I would.
0: Instead of, okay, because I think my thought was if I take my income from most of my first year, we'll pay it off, and then we still have the 35 just in case we needed it for something.
2: No, the reason I wouldn't do that is because these student loans, number one, they're going to draw interest at some point, and we don't even want to get there.
0: So
2: they're unsubsidized. And then the other problem here is the longer you keep this around, it's like a pet. You just get comfortable with it, and the time is going to need to come for you to go, you know what? Enough of this. This is ridiculous. We need to change our life here. And so that's why I would go ahead and do that. So you pay it off. You have $5,000 left in savings. Now, you know, you could keep that there if you wanted to continue to build up that 3 to 6 months. But I believe on his income, you guys can cash flow $6,000 a semester on $7,000 a month. You 100% can cash flow college. I believe that that's possible. And then from then on, once you get out of school, well, now you guys are making $182,000 a year. And now we can crank back into a full-fledged, I'm going to say a full-fledged 15% of investing.
1: That's eating your vegetables right there. So now he ate the vegetables. We can have a little dessert. We can set money aside for the vacation or the car upgrade, whatever it may be, in a budget. But it sounds like you guys have not made a budget together since being married, where you guys both are looking at this thing, and we agree, this is the game plan.
0: We have. It just has been very variable over the years. And so sometimes it's like, okay, well, we need to survive, so let's do this right now. And it's been
1: it's
0: like
1: it's based on emotion. It's based on how we feel that month, right?
0: Not always. But sometimes it's what we need to do to pay the rent or to buy the house or if something on the car needs fixed, because both of our cars are very old. And
1: that's where that budget, if you guys say, all right, what's coming up, right? We know we have that car repair. Let's set the money aside in the car maintenance repair fund. Let's make sure we're investing 15%. Let's make sure we have $200 a month going to the vacation.

0: fund. If you guys can agree on all of that, then he's going to be good with the fun parts. If it's laid out clearly in the budget and it's not a surprise of you going, hey, I tell you, don't go on vacation. We really need to go on vacation. All he's seeing is dollar bills fly away. So that budget is going to be your source of truth. And I think it'll help you guys compromise and come up with a game plan that works to where you know you're going to build wealth for the future and you know you're going to enjoy your life now.
1: Mm-hmm.
0: But the next year, we got some homework. We got to clean up the debt, avoid going into more debt, get the emergency fund, which means he needs to pause investing. I don't think I can convince him to do that on this call, but that would be the game plan to follow the baby steps that millions have followed.
1: And if he does that, it'll still work out. I mean, if you plug it into the calculator, I love this thing. If you've planned it, plug it into our investing calculator. You've got $124,000 there now. Once you're out of grad school and this, you know, the smoke clears on all of this and you have your full income to invest, if you're investing $2,275 a month, which is 15% of your gross income once you start working, you've got another 15 years for that to grow till age 65. Gosh, I mean, that's almost $1.7 million. Wow. So,
0: and you're 60 and he's 65?
1: Yeah.
0: That's not bad.
1: That's not bad at all. And in that time, you went back to school, you got your degree. In that time, you paid off all of your debt. You've got 3 to 6 months of expenses. You're going on vacation. That's a great
0: your
1: life.
0: Your income doesn't go up at all for 15 years straight.
1: Exactly.
0: Which we know is not going to be the case.
1: Exactly.
0: That's without the employer match, which I'm sure he gets.
1: Yeah. You know, the theme for the calls today, George, I feel like is a lot of people wanting to do a lot of things at the exact same time. And it just doesn't work out like that. You have to prioritize and put things in the order that they are best suited to be done so you can actually accomplish things one thing at a time. Focused intensity over time will do the trick. Now remember, guys, there's ultimately only one way to find financial peace, and that's to walk daily with the Prince of Peace, Christ Jesus.
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4: No verdict yet. I'm Lee Silicera, Fox News. Jury deliberations will resume Monday in the trial of a Massachusetts mom accused of killing her three children.
5: The nine women and three men will determine whether Lindsay Clancy is guilty of three counts of first-degree murder. The 36-year-old former labor nurse admits to strangling her three young children, ages 5, 3, and 8 months old, in 2023 before throwing herself from a second-floor window in a suicide attempt, but she's pleaded not guilty. Her attorney argues she was experiencing postpartum psychosis and shouldn't be held criminally responsible, telling the court she lived for her kids, but over-medication and lousy medical care made her mental health issues worse. Prosecutors allege the killings were premeditated, calling Clancy a functioning mom who knew right and wrong.
4: Fox's Kristen Goodwin. Clancy faces life in prison if convicted of first-degree murder, but jurors have the option to consider lesser charges. Defend the vote, the theme of this year's March on Washington.
6: I'm confident that we will win the day, win the week, win the month, win the year, win the hearts and minds of the American people.
4: House Minority Leader Hakeem Jeffries says Democrats mark the 63rd anniversary of Martin Luther King's address. The march comes just months after the Supreme Court weakened a key provision of the Voting Rights Act of 1964, setting off a redistricting battle in several states. This as the Trump administration appeals a judge's decision that blocked an executive order limiting mail-in voting before the midterm elections. This comes after a federal judge in Boston blocked the order for 2 weeks. President Trump says the U.S. has entered into an agreement with Venezuela to take control of 65 billion barrels of that country's oil reserves. This coming nearly 9 months after the U.S. military carried out an operation to capture Venezuela's President Nicolas Maduro. Secretary of State Marco Rubio calling the deal a huge win for both the American and Venezuelan people. 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
7: Just days before absentee ballots go out, several new North Carolina election rules are facing delays. Liz Kennedy with more.
8: North Carolina approved 15 new election rules covering voter ID, absentee ballots, and recount procedures. One commission council member says at least seven receive higher amounts of objections.
9: Several of these rules have already received the necessary number of letters to subject them to legislative review.
8: Fox 8 reports those rules could remain on hold through Election Day because lawmakers aren't expected back in Raleigh until after the election. For voters, that means some proposed changes may not be in place for this year's election, after all. I'm Liz Kennedy.
7: Cary is putting a temporary hold on new data center development. The town council unanimously approved an 18-month moratorium Thursday night to study potential impacts on power, water use, noise, and infrastructure. Wake County Sheriff Willie Rowe says overcrowding of the county's detention facilities remains a challenge. Rowe says the jails are not inhumane, but conditions are difficult, and officials have converted multipurpose rooms into housing and transferred some inmates to other facilities. Artificial intelligence is becoming a bigger part of how North Carolina students learn. Meredith Ward Hill, the North Carolina Department of Public Instruction's emerging technologies consultant, says the debate for parents and teachers is no longer whether students will use AI, but how to keep it from doing their thinking for them.
10: And wanting to use AI in such a way that it increases cognitive load and increases student thinking, supports critical thinking and problem solving instead of replaces that.
7: ABC 11 reports North Carolina is requiring school districts to adopt AI policies by 2027. I'm Daphne Young.
11: Some pop-up summer storms this weekend. Drier conditions, hotter conditions expected next week as we depart August and into September. Chance of an isolated shower or thunderstorm overnight, low of 67. There could be a few pop-up storms on Saturday. This will be the coolest day of the next several, a high of 84. Cloudy Saturday night, a low near 70. Partly sunny on Sunday, high of 87. Monday, sunshine, low near 70, a high of 91. Sunny on Tuesday and hot, low 72. Eyes up in the mid-90s. My meteorologist, Mark Thibodeau, from the Weather Channel. On News Talk 94.5 WPTI. Stay connected.
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18: Federal Reserve Chair Kevin Warsh says interest rates may go up.
19: It's the Fed's job to deliver stable prices. No excuses.
20: Please show. Let's have some fun. On a Friday, I am so happy we have finished this week. It's weekend time. Put a smile on your face. And of course, we have a fantastic show for you tonight on a Friday. It's Ask Dr. Jesse Friday. Of course, there are senators, Democrats, saying evil things about immigration. No big surprise. We'll talk about that. We'll talk about Democrats cheating in elections. Josh Shapiro lied about kids dying of measles. Now he's going back to the tried and true tactic they always use. Senator Mark Kelly said something accidentally pretty revealing. All that and so much more. But of course, we're going to mainly focus on your questions tonight. Now, before we get to your questions, I do want to check a couple boxes here. I just mentioned Josh Shapiro. Just remember, we talked about it a little bit yesterday. COVID taught powerful people in this country a lesson that I wish it had not taught them. COVID taught powerful people that if they scare us enough about diseases, they can take more power for themselves. Diseases are just generally scary anyway. Who hasn't thought about, what if I get cancer? Everyone knows someone who has cancer, dying from cancer. I mean, I feel like it's half my family. It's awful. And you think about it, right? Beyond cancer, just anything, the Ebola virus. You can't see it. You can't touch it. For the most part, you can't shoot it. You can't prevent it. You're helpless. It's like a shark attack. So it's scary. And they figured out during COVID that if they scare us badly enough, that we will accept tyranny. Not necessarily you, but as a whole, we will accept tyranny. Let's be honest. Let's have a sober analysis of ourselves here. We, the American people, failed during COVID. It doesn't mean every individual did, but as a country, we failed. There should have been a riot out in front of your mayor's house the day he took down the outdoor basketball hoops in your town. There should have been a riot out in front. He should have honestly been, and I don't want anybody hurt, he should have been afraid for himself and his family. He should have had to sneak out of town. That's the most American response when a governor or somebody tells you to close your school, close your business. That's the appropriate response, and we failed. And they learned, hey, diseases work for me. So Josh Shapiro is a piece of crap. He's the governor who runs Pennsylvania. Baby dies with measles, had I believe it was a ruptured spleen. And of course, he quickly comes out and says, baby died from measles. And he tries to get through this warrantless search thing for health people. He was called on it today. And man, stop me if you've heard this one before.
21: As I said that day, and I've said since, I think the most important conversation that needs to take place is between parents and people and trusted medical providers and trusted medical experts. And I think it's really important that that conversation happens offline. I don't think it serves the interest of public health or slows the spread of this outbreak for me to get into a back and forth about conspiracy theories that are showing up online.
20: Conspiracy theories. Don't they love that? How many times over just the past 5-10 years have you heard them use that line, conspiracy theories? And almost all of them are right. They almost all turn out to be accurate. Whatever. Let's get to some questions. Hey, Jesse. This week, we packed up and left our home in liberal Denver to relocate to Alabama. I'm excited to get out of the liberal echo chamber to a more conservative, family-friendly culture. But I also can't help feeling a little bit like we're surrendering and running away. You often encourage people to get out of blue states, and I understand why. But I'm curious what the long-term game plan is for states like California and Colorado if all the conservatives leave.
0: When will it be time to try to take them back? Or do we just write them off as losses and let them burn? Love the show. Thanks for all you do. A lot of great conservative commentators out there. In my book, you're second only to Rush in the talk radio world. Keep up the good work. Okay, so is it surrendering? Is it running away? And what's the plan? I have encouraged you over and over and over again through the years to get out of your blue area if you can. Lots of times you can't. I'm not naive to that because of jobs and kids and school and family, and that there are all kinds of things that can tie you down to a specific area. But if it is possible, you need to get out. And you need to get out for a couple different reasons, a few different reasons, actually. The first reason is for a while, I'll put it this way, for a while, your blue area will only get worse and worse from here. There are no more guardrails on the Democrat Party. There's no more, the moderates are gone. If they're still there, they know better than to sound like moderates. Now, the moderates are gone. There are no more guardrails. There will be a never-ending spiral of evil from now on in places like California and New York and Colorado. For the foreseeable future, things will only get worse. You can maybe convince yourself, okay, I can live with this much crime that we have now, but if it gets worse, I'm going to have to leave. I can live with this many taxes, but if it gets worse, we're going to have to leave. Okay, there's a lot of gay stuff in the kids' school. I guess I can work around it for now, but if it gets worse, we're going to leave. It's going to get worse, all of it, every bit of it. It's all going to get worse. So let's talk about another reason. You, your family, your happiness. I have lived all over the United States of America, as you know. Just that's the way I grew up. And then as an adult, bouncing around, doing various stupid things that I do, I've lived all over the place. There is a significant difference in your day-to-day life when you live in a red area of people who share your values versus a blue area of evil communist demons. A significant difference. A walk into a coffee shop is 10 times more pleasant. Your kids' school, your day-to-day interactions, your whole life is more pleasant. And let's just talk about crime. In red areas, this is obviously, there are exceptions here, but in red areas, for the most part, people demand that crime is punished. It is a demand. It's not tolerated at all. The cops in my town, the cops will get in trouble if there is some dirtball looking druggy vagrant standing on the street corner. The cops will get in trouble. The phone calls will blow up at the police station. Excuse me, what exactly are you doing? Why is he here? The cops in my town, they will pull you over. And if your driver's license is not from my town, you are in deep trouble. I was actually warned about it when I was first looking into this area. Someone told me about my town and said, you better be careful in there if you don't live there. That's what you get in red America. In red America, in blue America, they let the criminals out on purpose. And especially if they're not white, they're not interested in arresting them at all. This is about the safety of you and your family. It's not that bad things don't happen in my area. Murders and everything, things happen. Things happen everywhere. I'm not saying that. The basic safety of your family is at stake. Now, and I'm going to get to the surrendering part thing here in a moment. But now, remember how we assign seats in the House of Representatives in the United States of America. It is based on the population of your state. The population of your state. So if your state gains 2, 3, 4 million people, you're going to gain 10 congressional seats. Probably wouldn't be that many, but you're going to gain those seats. And it works the opposite way, too. If your state loses 2, 3, 4 million people, that state is going to lose those congressional seats. This is part of the reason Democrats are so committed to the mass importation of foreigners, and they're so desperate to keep counting them in the census. They need them to maintain the amount of congressional seats they have in the blue areas because people were leaving, because people were moving.
20: It's not that we want California or Colorado or New York or any place like that to burn and fail. These are all part of the United States. We want them to succeed and be wonderful. And they're California's friggin' paradise, right? We don't want it to fall, but we have to choke it off for now. We have to choke it. We have to take away its power and transfer that power to other states. And by moving, you do that. You're the one doing it. You are taking power from them and handing it to a better place. That's a good thing.

0: Now, I'll address the surrender part of this, and we'll move on, talk about something else. Before we do that, there is very little protection from online crime. And that is a sad, sad state of affairs, because it's the biggest crime out there. Did you know even the mafia is in on this? It's just something that international criminal organizations do. Nation states do this. China does this. What do? They're out looking for your information at all times. Right now, this morning, tonight, at all times, 24 hours a day, they are prowling around the internet trying to find a way to hack into places and steal your data so they can destroy you. And man, when they start taking loans out in your name, it is such a nightmare. 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

0: It is the Jesse Kelly Show on a wonderful, wonderful Friday. And that's Dr. Jesse Friday. So one last thing on this. The guy's moving his family out of a blue state, blue area for sure. Denver, moving them down to Alabama. You're going to love Alabama, Alabama. And I'm going to get so much Alabama hate because Alabama people want Alabama to stay pure. And every time I talk lovingly about Alabama, I get emails of stop telling people to move here. We're full. The Alabama coast. Oh, my gosh. What, Chris? Chris is pointing out how small it is. Chris, I don't know if you know this, but they have to scale maps. It's actually quite large. There's plenty of coast down in Alabama, and it's gorgeous. Birmingham, a little liberal and kooky, gorgeous. Alabama is such an underrated gem in this country. Everyone moves to Florida. No one even thinks about Alabama. I love Alabama. Anyway, are you surrendering? Is it surrendering? We just celebrated, well, we just had the anniversary of the Battle of Long Island. Do you remember the history episode I did on the Battle of Long Island? I think it was two or three parts. It was a little while ago. Battle of Long Island. George Washington had troops. The troops were there. The troops were outnumbered big time. And so what did they have to do? They had to keep fighting a strategic retreat in order to get back to a stronghold to keep the army from being wiped out. Was he a coward? Was that surrendering? No, it's surviving to fight another day. It's living to fight another day. This is the norm. And battlefield commanders learn about this in war college. This is the norm. Some battles, maybe the wind is wrong. Maybe the ground is wrong. Maybe that some battles, you should not fight. Some battles are not right, and you shouldn't fight them. You know how I talk about most of the great conquerors in history, and I was probably about all of them, but most of the great conquerors in history share this thing, and the thing is speed. They moved really fast. Why? Julius Caesar, famous for it. Boom, really fast. Alexander the Great, absurdly fast. Genghis Khan, but the city would find out that the Mongols are invading, and then they wake up the next day and the Mongols are outside the gates. They're thinking, I thought we had a week, I thought we had a month. But the speed, why? Well, when you get there first or sooner than the enemy thinks you're going to get there, it oftentimes allows you to choose the location of the battle. You want to fight where you can fight, where you have the best chance of success. Get to a red area. It's not surrendering. It's a strategic retreat. It's a tactical retreat to keep yourself from being wiped out. You said you were in Denver, or maybe you're listening right now in Manhattan or LA or something like that. How much good are you doing there? Maybe you're in LA. We just had Spencer Pratt make a very brave, totally admire it, run to be mayor of Los Angeles. And we all watched as they just stole the election from him because communists do. Now, obviously, it's hard to convince people to move out of Southern California because, as I mentioned, it's paradise. So I'm not saying that. But politically, are you doing any good there for real? Or are you so surrounded by evil, cheating communists that your political efforts are really wasted? Oh, you'll raise awareness and do things like that, but are you getting any actual wins out there? And it's not your fault. It's not like you're weak or stupid or don't want the right things, but if you're that surrounded, I mean, California has a gubernatorial election coming up. I'm going to go ahead and spoil it for you. The Republican is going to get slaughtered. Slaughtered. It'd probably be 10 points or more. He's going to get massacred. He has no chance whatsoever. And that probably stings to Republicans listening right now in California who are maybe out there knocking on doors and trying to get out the vote. And I'm not telling you you're doing anything wrong. I admire it completely. You know, I always tell people to get involved. You're not doing anything wrong, but you're not going to win. But think about this. What if all that energy, all those efforts you put in, what if you could move them to a place where you could get wins, where your hard work will end up in wins? getting legislation passed that you like, getting people elected that you like, stopping bad legislation. What if your efforts, what if they could get a lot more fruit somewhere else? We have to consider that. I know no one likes to leave because it feels like surrender. It's not surrender. Jesse, I don't understand why the GOP doesn't tie affordability to the mass deportations of foreigners. There are plenty of documentation that foreigners drive up the cost of housing and health care. Well, this is something, give the man credit, J.D. Vance has been, of course, really, really good on this thing. He's been talking about it over and over. Well, here he is.
1: Well, it's 18 months, ladies and gentlemen, and the verdict is in. Where housing doubled under the leadership of Joe Biden, rents are falling for the first time in a decade under the leadership of Donald Trump because we got people who shouldn't be here the hell out of our country. It's very simple.
0: J.D. Vance has been great on it. I haven't heard much of that from Trump. I'm sure maybe he tweeted it or something like that, or maybe said something. He's our most important voice, our most powerful voice. I would like to hear a lot more of that from him, too. But J.D.'s banging that drum. All right. Should we start cheating in elections? They do it. Why don't we? Hang on.
2: Please don't take it so badly.
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0: It is the Jesse Kelly Show on a wonderful Friday and Ask Dr. Jesse Friday. Remember, you can email the show, jesse@jessekellyshow.com. Brother Kelly, Republicans cry all the time about Democrats cheating in elections. So I got to thinking, why don't we just cheat in elections? Do we not have the cheating infrastructure set up that we need? Or are we too scared? Perhaps we're too dumb to use the same tactics. We obviously aren't very good at stopping them from cheating, so let's get in on it. Thoughts? Okay. Well, let's give you a couple audio cuts. Michigan Democrats scrambled to get the dead voters back on the voter rolls.
1: I took off a dead voter in my township. And guess what? That dead voter was put back on. Not by me. That was done by the Secretary of State's office. So
0: the Secretary of State's job is to maintain clean voter rolls. Only if it's a Democrat, they think their job is to make sure the voter rolls are as crooked as possible. Okay? Arizona's Attorney General Chris Mays suing Donald Trump. Why? Trump has these new restrictions on mail-in voting because everyone knows Democrats use mail-in voting to cheat. Here.
2: Election is going to affect this election. And if it does, do you have any sense of how many Arizonans might not get early ballots delivered?
3: Well, what I would say is over my dead body, is that rule going to go into effect? We are going to fight this tooth and nail.
0: You got it. So why don't we? Why don't we? All right. I want you to think about the criminal world right now. We'll talk about a gang. A gang. What's a gang do? Gang members, what do? They deal drugs, kill people, hurt people, steal everything they can. Just basic gang stuff. And here's the thing about it. You have to be the type of person who's okay doing those things, or you're not going to make it in the gang. You can't show up and say, hey, I would love to be in your gang. Looks like you got a great gang here. Can't wait. Someone grab me a 40. It looks great. Can I be in your gang? But here's the thing, guys. I'm really not comfortable stealing. And I don't want to kill anybody. I'm okay if you want me to beat someone up or something like that, but no stealing for me, and I'm not comfortable killing anybody. How do you think that's going to go for you? You can't be half in the gang. You're either all the way a criminal or stay out of the gang. I have always, and I will always, Lord willing, encouraged you to stay on the right side of the law, not because I have always stayed on the right side of the law, not because I'm a good person at all. I've encouraged you to stay on the right side of the law for a couple reasons. One, you don't need to go to prison and have your life destroyed. You don't need that. The legal headache, you don't need that. You don't want that. And also, you start dabbling into criminality, that's a very dangerous thing. Democrats believe in cheating because Democrats only care about power. They don't care. There's no morality ever that goes into their minds. That's why they lie all the time about everything. They just lie about everything. The most obvious things in the world, they'll lie about. They lie about everything all the time. They believe in lying. They believe in cheating. This is part of what they think they should be doing. As long as it's in the pursuit of power for the communist revolution, you do whatever you have to do to lie, cheat, and steal to win. Now, let me ask you, I realize we may have some ruffians in our midst, no question about it. How many people do you think we have on our side who would be okay doing something like that? I'm a bit of a ruffian myself, and I'm telling you right now, I would never cheat in an election. Even if it meant stopping a Democrat, I would never cheat in an election. I wouldn't want you to cheat in an election. I believe part of being a free country is having good, fair, open, honest elections. I would never cheat. I think that's a lousy, horrible thing to do. And I'm a ruffian. We don't have the people to pull off some cheating enterprise. We don't have the people. Democrats, they're all like that. They really are. Especially activist Democrats. because it's all they do for a living. You know, our people, have you been down to Republican headquarters in your town, your county, maybe even your state? Have you been in Republican headquarters? Do you know what you will find if you go down to Republican headquarters? I guarantee it. You'll find a bunch of senior citizens working in there. Why? Because they're the only ones who care about politics? Nope. They're retired. They're the only people who have the time to do it. They have an interest, and I'm going to credit to you if that's one of you. Credit to you. They're the only ones who have an interest in it. And so they're the only ones with time to do it. Democrats don't even have jobs. Go down to Democrat Party headquarters. There'll be some old people, no question about it. You'll see young people in there because it's their life. They're not dabbling in the gang. They're all in all the time. We can't, and we don't want to. I don't want to.

0: I understand the sentiment. If they're going to lie, cheat, and steal, if they're going to do everything they can to win, you don't, no rules whatsoever, then that's how we have to play too. Totally disagree. I don't. And by the way, we don't have to remember. All we have to do is make some moves, and the Trump administration has been awesome on this. Let's make some moves to try to choke off the cheating. Let's attack the issue before it gets to be a problem. Do you think it's an accident that almost immediately the Trump DOJ launched an all-out war on the voter rolls in this country? It's not an accident. Why do you think Trump did that? Because Trump knows exactly what is happening and why it is happening. Democrats leave legions of dead voters on the voter rolls because they mail them ballots. Then they get someone to fill it out for Democrats, and then they win elections based on those dead voters voting in elections. The reason Joe Biden was able to be installed as president of the United States of America is because we're idiots who shut down the country for COVID and then decided to mail out the ballots to everybody. It took their infrastructure that was already built for cheating and gave it a huge injection of cash. it was a godsend for Democrats. We had no chance to win that election whatsoever the second legions of ballots got mailed out. None. Gone. It was already over. We didn't know it yet, but it was already over. The Trump administration is digging into the voter rolls. They are suing states saying, I need to see your voter rolls. And Democrats are, of course, fighting this tooth and nail. No, please. No, you're not allowed. No, I'll sue you. No, no, please no. Please no. Because they know exactly what is happening. It's not just some joke that you get to share with your buddies. Dead people vote for Democrats because Democrats believe in doing anything to achieve power and stopping Republicans. And again, lying, a lot of this comes back to just basic dishonesty. It's not that Republicans don't lie. Republicans obviously have told many lies, but Democrats lie on purpose all the time. On purpose all the time. You get in trouble as a Democrat if you tell the truth, not if you lie. Remember this one from Gavin Newsom yesterday? What? A huge wine cellar in my house?
1: No, I never filled it. I didn't even know it had that much until I read that in your newspaper. I literally didn't even know that. Seriously, by the way, I put books in there. I don't know if you saw the photos. There's no wine there. It's books. Yeah, trust me, it's my only inheritance from my father.
0: I had no idea. He had no idea. I guarantee that was on the front cover when he bought the house. 5,000 bottle wine cellar. I guarantee him and his witch wife went down to that wine cellar the first time they were in the house and were oohing and ahhing. Did you see pictures of it? It's like, freak, Chris, did you see pictures of it? It's like, it looks like a castle, man. Yeah, it's sweet. I mean, I wouldn't put wine in there. I don't know what I'd do. Make it a game room or something like that. 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
0: It is the Jesse Kelly Show on a fantastic Friday, and Ask Dr. Jesse Friday. If you miss any part of the show, you can download it, iHeart, Spotify, iTunes. But we'll get back to the questions in a moment. I have to address this from Senator Mark Kelly of Arizona. He's talking about Pete Hegseth. Pete Hegseth, Secretary of War, is always out there saying things like our job's to kill people and break things, all those kind of things, stuff that you love, stuff I love. Mark Kelly came out and said this.
1: I think the Secretary of Defense has done the members of the military a big disservice by the way he's been conducting himself in his job.

0: librarian believes that library is an opportunity to promote the revolution. They have infected the corporate world, and now we have gigantic corporations out there pushing the most left-wing things because the communists were very purposeful about that, and they were honest about it. This comes back to, you know, the World Economic Forum's idea of, hey, corporations should be used, all that capital should be used for what? The revolution. And it also applies to things that you think are important and are important. The communist looks at air traffic controllers and says, wait a minute, we had too many white guys pass the test. And you're all fired. Let's get some more minorities in here. And a normal person like you would say, who cares what color they are? This lives are at stake. I don't want, but the communist doesn't care. Air traffic controllers is just another thing that should be used to promote the communist revolution. And that's why they did what they did as fast as they did it with the military when Joe Biden took over. Granted, Clinton had done some of this. Obama did a whole lot of this, but Joe Biden took it and put it on steroids. Immediately, they began purging people who had right-wing thought. That's what a lot of that COVID vaccine requirement was. That was getting rid of any ideological opposition. And immediately, they started gaying up the whole thing. The whole thing was a DEI promotion. Why? We need the military. We need a strong military to protect the country, to do this, to do that. That's what you would say. That's what I would say. The communist doesn't think like that at all. For him, the military is just another thing that should be used for the revolution. We can't have people up there talking about lethality.
1: I think the Secretary of Defense has done the members of the military a big disservice by the way he's been conducting himself in his job. Getting on a stage, talking about killing people and lethality. And, you know, that attitude from the top is, it's not healthy for members of the.
0: Mark Kelly believes the military should promote the communist revolution, and that's all it should do. That's what they believe universities should do. That's what they believe Hollywood should do. It's what they believe the FBI should do. The local judge, you name it. The communist believes all things should work on behalf of the revolution. And what I've warned you before, if you run a business, if you have a business, even a small one, if you bring a Democrat into your business, you are exposing yourself to this. You may think, well, he's got to keep his job. She's got to keep her job. And all they may be clever about it. 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All right. Great leader of the masses. Every day I have the pleasure of driving past way too many homeless in Portland. It's equally disgusting and maddening. What would Jesse, who is constrained by present day America, do to solve this problem? Arrest him. The homeless problem is not a difficult problem to solve at all. It's not. Send the cops out there, throw them all in handcuffs, and throw them all in jail. Almost every homeless person, this is almost universal, they want to be homeless. They are mentally ill. They are drugs.

/ alcohol addicted. And if your city allows them to remain out there, they will remain on your sidewalks, peeing on the sidewalk, doing drugs out in the open, committing crimes. They'll start fires because they're mentally ill drug addicts. It's not difficult to figure to solve any homeless problem. If your town has a homeless problem, it's because your politicians are weak. It's not difficult at all. Send out the cops, handcuffs, jail. And by the way, you do this enough, the word gets around the homeless community. They all talk to each other. The word gets around the homeless community. This is not a very friendly place to be homeless. Let's go somewhere else and be homeless down there. And then they'll be sauntering down the highway doing meth on their way down to California. Homeless problems. People love to act like so many problems are complicated when they are unbelievably simple. It's not difficult to solve a homeless problem. I mentioned it earlier in the show, actually. Why don't I have homeless people in my town? There's not a single homeless person. Because if you show up on a street corner in my town with a sign up that says, give me $5, the cops are going to be there in about 10 minutes, and they're going to throw handcuffs on you, and they'll never see you again. It's not difficult. Arrest them and throw them in a cage. When you let them out, because they didn't commit murder, you know, they're going to get out. When you let them out, they'll leave. Because they don't want to get arrested again. All right. We still have 2 hours. Churches are burning. What's happening here? Hang on.

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8: A new service academy. I'm Lisa Lucera, Fox News. President Trump announces plans for a new service academy to educate officers in the U.S. Space Force.
9: At the Johnson Space Center in Houston, President Trump signed an executive order to start the process of creating a new U.S. service academy.
10: We're going to have now a Space Force. We're going to have an academy for what the people in this room love the most. That's exciting.
9: A location for the new academy has not yet been determined.
10: It'll serve both the United States Space Force as well as NASA and the civilian spaceflight industry.
9: From NASA's Mission Control, President Trump also spoke with astronauts aboard the International Space Station.
8: Fox's Jared Halpern at the White House, while at Johnson Space Center, the president awarded the crew of the Artemis II the Congressional Space Medal, the highest honor for astronauts. The crew became the first astronauts to travel to the moon in more than half a century. A court appearance for the woman accused of vandalizing the World War II Memorial in Washington, D.C.
11: A federal grand jury formally indicted Melissa Ferris of Kentucky on two felony counts, one destruction of the memorial and two destroying government property. She was ordered released last week after her initial court appearance. Prosecutors say she filled a fountain with bubbles and on the monument spray painted the words "clean hands, dirty money." Ferris not only live streamed herself putting the bubbles in, but a witness took a picture of her and shared it with law enforcement. Each charge carries a punishment of up to 10 years in prison and a $250,000 fine if convicted.
8: Fox's Jessica Rosenthal. The attorneys for Brian Koberger, the man who pled guilty to stabbing four University of Idaho students to death in 2022, wants the judge thrown off the case because of statements he made, including asking publicly if Koberger is capable of speaking the truth. U.S. Southern Command says Marines sank a floating refueling station supporting illegal drug trafficking operations in the Eastern Caribbean. 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
13: Residents in Northeast North Carolina are being warned about the potential for flash flooding today, Thomas Cage reports.
14: Forecasters say repeated rounds of showers and thunderstorms could produce excessive rainfall across the region. 13 News Now reports Northeast North Carolina is included in a slight risk for excessive rainfall, with some storms capable of producing heavy downpours and rapidly rising water. The greatest risk is expected Friday afternoon and evening, and residents should stay weather aware and avoid flooded roads. I'm Thomas Cage.
13: A part of the triad still remains in extreme drought conditions. The U.S. Drought Monitor showed nearly all of Rockingham County and the northern part of Guilford County are in that category. Remaining parts of the triad are listed as being in severe or moderate drought conditions. Fox 8 reports July was the first month with average rainfall in the triad since the same time a year ago. North Carolina health officials warning about a rare and potential deadly brain infection in a central North Carolina teenager. The infection is caused by an amoeba found in warm, fresh water, such as lakes, ponds, and rivers, and can enter the body through the nose during swimming. And the Tar Heels are taking a carefully choreographed approach to their season opener this weekend in Ireland. Kyle Wilson reports.
0: UNC will face TCU in Dublin on Saturday in the program's first international game. Team officials say everything from seating arrangements on the charter flight to player hydration was planned in advance. The team held their first practice just hours after landing. Head coach Bill Belichick said the objective was to make the trip feel routine by the time the Tar Heels take the field. NC State also opens their season Saturday. They're on the road at Virginia. I'm Kyle Wilson.
13: And I'm Daphne Young.
15: Pop-up summer storms this weekend, drier conditions, hotter conditions expected next week as we part August and into September. Chance of an isolated shower or thunderstorm overnight, low of 67. There could be a few pop-up storms on Saturday. This will be the coolest day of the next several, a high of 84. Cloudy Saturday night, a low near 70. Partly sunny on Sunday, high of 87. Monday sunshine, low near 70, a high of 91. Sunny on Tuesday and hot, low 72. Highs up in the mid-90s. My meteorologist Mark Thibodeau from the Weather Channel. On News Talk 94.5 WPTI. 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
26: Of the Jesse Kelly Show on a Friday, and Ask Dr. Jesse Friday. It's a glorious day. Jesse. Well, I won't go into all the details of the email. He just wants to talk about the church burnings, Italy, Canada, Germany. And he says, why do you think we have not heard from the Vatican? Okay. Well, all right. One, I need to clarify that I am not Catholic. I have many Catholic friends. I've been in many a Catholic church for various things, you know, confirmations and weddings and things like that. So, but I am not a Catholic. In fact, I've been in the Vatican. When we went to Italy, we went down to the Vatican. I just felt like it was something I wanted to see. Okay. So I need to clarify, I'm not a Catholic, but the Pope is obviously the head of the Catholic Church. That's a tremendous amount of power. A tremendous amount of power. A dangerous amount of power, to be honest with you. Think about this. Think about people coming out and falling at their knees in front of you everywhere you go. Think about every Catholic in the world. I know that there were exceptions. There are plenty of Catholics who don't like the Pope, but every Catholic in the world, at least in your mind, has a great deal of reverence for you. That's intoxicating. And people want that power. People want that power. Now, he has this power. Why is he not speaking out against what we all know is happening? Muslims are burning down churches all across Europe, all across Canada. It's happening here in America, too. Muslims are putting churches to the torch. Why will the Vatican not get up and say, this is a problem? Well, sometimes when you're in that kind of a position, you don't want to make waves. Look, not everybody's like Donald Trump. You got to give Donald Trump credit for this. You really do. I know he does things from time to time or says things from time to time you may disagree with, or maybe you hate his guts, whatever. But you have to give Trump credit. He takes big, bold steps as president. Big, bold steps. And look, some are great. Some are horrible. But he's out there swinging for the fences every single time. If the Pope were to come out right now and say something to the effect of Islamic religious leaders in this world, they need to stop their followers from burning down churches because it's Muslims burning down churches, and we all know it's Muslims burning down churches, and this has to stop now. Now, that would be a powerful statement from the Pope, a very powerful statement from the Pope. And I'm sure there are many Catholics, if you are Catholic, will probably appreciate that kind of a statement from the Pope. Couldn't you imagine what the response would be from Islam worldwide? Can you imagine what the response would be? It would be nasty. The security was real tight getting in the Vatican. You'd have to ratchet that up a few more notches. I promise you that, because they'd be walking in there with suicide vests and everything else underneath the sun. Pope doesn't want to make waves. And I don't know the reasoning exactly for this, but these popes so oftentimes are left-wingers. Lefties. The last pope was just a flat-out commie. This is communist. That sucks. You know, I have Catholics in my family. They hated it. This is horrible, but it's the way it is. Jesse, are the data centers of today the railroads of the Old West? I guess in the sense that they're inevitable. In that sense, I guess they are. There was not going to be any stopping the railroads. There was not going to be, honestly, from the second we established ourselves as a nation, after we won the revolution and we established ourselves as a nation, anybody who knows human nature could look and say, oh, they're going to conquer the entire landmass. They're definitely going out west. That's how people operate. We were always going to conquer it. And so when the railroads came along, you know, you have this technology. Now you can transport men and equipment and all kinds of things really quickly back then, really quickly you can transport them and relatively safely across the United States of America. There was no stopping it. There was nothing you could do. Well, this is my land. They'll just kill you, buy it from you. There was absolutely no stopping it whatsoever. Data centers are very, very similar. As this technology, certainly AI, as technology gets better and better and better, I say better, as technology gets more advanced, I'll put it that way, because I don't like it. I don't like AI, I've already told you. But as technology gets more and more advanced, it's going to require more and more places to store all that data. And that is not going to reverse itself anytime soon. Data centers are coming, no matter what. Jesse,

0: I know PTSD has a lot to do with military suicides, but what do you think about the possibility that pumping these people full of shots before they go overseas might have some sort of impact on their brain or their mind? I think if it was ever discovered, they would cover it up. Said his name is Billy. Well, look, I've been that lab rat one time. We used to joke about it. You can't imagine the number of shots we got and pills we had. And they gave us a pill when we were going into Thailand to do jungle warfare training. They gave us a pill, and I don't remember what it was, that was supposed to ward off malaria. And you don't want malaria. It's apparently a really nasty disease, apparently. I stopped taking mine, and lots of guys did, because it gave us horrible nightmares. I have had very few nightmares in my entire life. I'm not one of those guys who sits down. And we were warned before that, hey, there's a chance this will mess with your mind. It gave guys terrible nightmares. I said, I'll take malaria over this stuff. And now what kind of a freaking pill did you just give me that it's making my brain go into terror mode when I go to sleep? That's probably not very good for you. So I've been that lab rat, right? I don't want to say that it's never shots or anything they're putting into them, but guys suffer from PTSD when they get home from combat, and it's usually a variety of things. One of the things is guilt. Lots of times it's survivor's guilt. I survived, my friend did not. Now, you would think, if you're on the outside looking in, you would think, well, shouldn't that make you happy? I know you're sad about your friend, but shouldn't that make you happy? Think about it this way. You are in a Humvee. He calls shotgun before you do, so he gets to sit in the front of the Humvee. You get in the back. IED cooks off, kills him, kills both people in the front. People in the back lived, because he called shotgun before you do. Do you think that would stick with you? Of course it would. That's the kind of thing that would stick with you, right? So there's a guilt factor to it, even though there shouldn't be. There just is. There's a substance abuse factor to it, too. No question about it. The military culture is now, and has always been, long before there was in America, a drinking culture. I mean, like half the Mongol Khans drank themselves to death. Military culture is drinking culture. Vikings, that wasn't just a stereotype. They drank all the time. Military culture is drinking culture. It's occupied by testosterone-filled young men. It's a dangerous job. So when you have a chance to cut loose, you really, really cut loose. Military culture is drinking culture. I can't even tell you how much beer I drank in my 4 years in the Marine Corps. I was part of it. So I'm not acting like I was on the outside looking in. And I was all in on all that stuff. Well, after 4 years or 8 years or 20 years, however long you're in, if that has become part of your, just part of your life, part of your routine, hey, it's Friday night, go grab an 18-pack and your boys. Friday, it's Saturday night, better go grab another one. Sunday, let's do some day drinking. If that, then that was our routine. When we were in Okinawa, if we weren't training, we were drinking on the beach. They knew exactly where to find us. Go down, we're going to be playing horseshoes, barbecuing, and we're going to be drinking beer. That's what we're going to do. It was part of our life. Now you get back from combat and you get out. Now you're maybe sad, maybe angry, almost undoubtedly lonely, and you start drinking. Because that's what you've always done. When you're off work, when you're not this, you're always drinking. Or I say drinking, it can turn into drugs, prescription medication, it turned into a variety of things. But here's the truth about that. And it just is, if you are in a bad place mentally, that stuff makes it all worse. You can numb the pain for an evening. If I'm having a bad night, I can go grab a bottle of whiskey, and I won't be feeling bad in a few hours. Going to be feeling loose and great. You wake up the next day, you feel worse than you did the day before, and more depressed, too. And it's a big part of it. It sucks. And there's one other part of it that we'll talk about in just a second. Hang on.
1: 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Jesse Kelly.
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It is the Jesse Kelly Show on a wonderful, fantastic Friday, an Ask Dr. Jesse Friday, turning through all the questions and things today. The final word on this one, it was about PTSD. We don't have to go into everything, but the veteran suicide PTSD, and I talked about the substance abuse and the guilt and all the things that come with that. But there is another part of it, and I have seen this in guys that I was in Iraq with that have killed themselves. And sadly, it's not just one, right? When you're a young man and you join the military, and certainly if you go into combat, I'm about to say something and it's going to sound terrible, right? Just hear me out. It's a little bit intoxicating, and here's why. It's not that it's not scary and horrible and you want to come home and bloody and awful. It's all those things. But when you're a young man who joins, for instance, the Marine Corps, I'm 19 years old, 20 years old. I have a fully automatic weapon in my hands. I have military equipment at my fingertips. It's like out of a movie. It's really, you look at it and you think to yourself, this is sweet. We were doing a mountain warfare training in California, and we hopped on these Blackhawks one night because we wanted to do some night ops training. And these helicopters take off and we're flying through the mountains on Blackhawks. Our legs are hanging out over the side. And it looks like we're about to touch the treetops as we're zooming through the mountains on a Black Hawk in the middle of the night. Now, is that a little scary if you allow yourself to think about it? Sure, but that's really freaking cool, right? Now, 4 years, you get out, you come home. You know what I did this morning? I went to the hardware store this morning for some Teflon tape. I used to be in a Black Hawk flying over the treetops. Now I'm in Ace Hardware buying Teflon tape. You get home and you're a garbage man, you're a college student, you're an accountant, you're a whatever. And it's not that those are anything bad. There's nothing wrong with any of those jobs, any of those things. But you can allow yourself to think, here I am. I already did the coolest thing I will ever do in my entire life. And everything that comes after it, everything will fail to measure up. My life is kind of over. Now, that's wrong. That's dead wrong. Life can be and is wonderful long after you're out of the military. But that is a trap young men can find themselves in really, really easily when they get out of combat, get out of the military, and come home. I have someone in my family, I won't go into details of this, graduated sometime back from the Air Force Academy, and he is total hotshot, stud, and he's going to be flying probably F-35 fighter jets. F-35s. Have you seen the technology on these things? It's over the top. Now, let's say he does that for a while. We'll call it 15 years. Who knows? Let's say he does that for a while. He gets out. I mean, is Delta, United, American Airlines, are they going to be waiting there with open arms for him? Of course they are. Imagine flying an F-35 for 15 years, and then you're crawling into a cockpit, plane full of smelly passengers, nasty hag stewardess, and you're flying on a big airliner from New York to LA. You think maybe you would think to yourself, this sucks. This is not what I, and by the way, pilots have a great job, you know, make great money. And this is, there are a lot of pilots who listen. It's not at all about how bad it is to be a pilot. What thrills you once you've flown an F-35? what thrills you? It's hard, and guys struggle with it. And if you are a guy struggling with it, there are endless resources now,
endless places you can call to talk to people and get help. There are ones, the VA is really rough, so I don't want to push the VA. You can go that route, by the way. Go ahead, go to the VA. But there are so many private organizations out there. They're ready and waiting to help you. My most recent buddy who killed himself, he was really, really struggling. And I found out he was really, really struggling and tried the best I could and did link him up with this wonderful veterans charity that helps guys with PTSD. And he ended up refusing to go, ended up killing himself. There are resources out there. Stay alive. All right. I promise. Life can be cool, too. Even the hardware store buying Teflon tape. Hey, Jesse, why would it be? Oh, this is about that story. All right, it's Ask Dr. Jesse Friday, so I'm going to answer the question. But let me be very careful with how I answer this question, because this is a family show that you can listen to with your children. The owner of the San Francisco 49ers, obviously a very wealthy man, recently got arrested in Ohio. He got arrested in Ohio because he had allegedly arranged to meet a young lady and pay her $140 for her services. Somebody's asking, you're a billionaire. What? Lots of people have asked that. I guess I'll address it quickly. Next.

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0: is the Jesse Kelly Show on a wonderful Friday, and Ask Dr. Jesse Friday. And before we get back, look, someone wants to talk about stockpiles of missiles, lots of more data center questions, all kinds of things we have to get to. Someone wants to know if the Russians assassinated Lindsey Graham, but I sadly have to answer this question before I get to those. I already mentioned it before I went into the break, in case you're just now joining us. The owner of the San Francisco 49ers NFL team was just recently arrested in Ohio, rural Ohio. He was apparently arrested in front of a trailer park, mobile home park. And he was arrested because he had arranged on his phone to meet a lady. I'm assuming it was a lady. Allegedly, he arranged to meet her and use her services for $140. And look, my wife said the same thing this guy said. So, I mean, I'm sure this is something that's on people's mind. Dude, you're a billionaire. Why are you $140? What? You're a billionaire. You could walk into the nicest bar in New York City tomorrow and simply say, I'm a billionaire, and flocks of women would be throwing themselves at you because you're a billionaire. What are you doing, right? What are you doing? All right, I'm going to tell you something, and you can choose to believe me or you can not choose to believe me, but I'm going to give it to you right between the eyes. You know professional athletes eat McDonald's and Taco Bell, right? We look at these godlike athletes who can jump through the building and bench press 10,000 pounds, and we think to ourselves, that guy doesn't eat anything but lean chicken and rice and protein bars all day long. No, his metabolism is not only burning so fast he can get away with virtually anything. You know what he grew up eating? He grew up eating Taco Bell. And when he gets off of practice on a Friday, maybe he doesn't have the game the next day, he's stopping for a chalupa and a quesadilla at Taco Bell, and he's worth $100 million and could drive right across town to the steakhouse and eat the best steak in the world, but he doesn't want steak. He wants Taco Bell. Billionaires live shockingly normal lives sometimes, especially the ones who didn't start out as billionaires. And people like what they like. Do you think I'm kidding about Waffle House? I eat at Waffle House all the time. I love it. I love Red Lobster. When I was a child, we did not eat out very much. Money didn't grow on trees. We did not eat out hardly at all. We did not have a Red Lobster in my town in Bozeman, Montana. I don't know if they have one now, but there wasn't one when I was growing up. The closest Red Lobster was two and a half hours away in Billings, Montana. So how often are you going to drive two and a half hours away? Very rarely. Maybe once a year you'd have some reason to go to Billings. When we went to Billings, everybody knew we were going to get to eat at Red Lobster. That was the thing we got to do when we went to Billings, Montana. And I'm telling you, I would starve myself that day. My mouth would be watering the whole time because I could go eat at Red Lobster. Now, I'm not an idiot. I understand there are fancy steakhouses and seafood places. I live in Houston. There's all kinds of fancy restaurants through here. And I've eaten at some, right? I'm not going to act like I never walk in the door. I've eaten at some. I eat a good steak. I like it just fine. I love Red Lobster. That's never going to change. Never. So hopefully, in a very roundabout way, that explains how a billionaire owner would be caught outside of a trailer park arranging a $140 meetup. Hey, Bronco, I'm growing more concerned about the United States stockpile of munitions with all the conflicts and wars we are currently in, Iran, Ukraine, and so on. My biggest fear is that if we have open war with China, that we will not have the volume of munitions or perhaps the means to manufacture enough munitions to take on China and win in an all-out open warfare. Should I be concerned? Oh, yeah. You should be very, very concerned. Let me tell you something. You know we do war games all the time. What's the purpose of doing war games? You're testing yourself. You're testing your weaknesses. And war games come in a variety of forms, right? A war game could be you grab a military unit, you grab an army unit, let's say the special forces, and you say, hey, what we want you guys to do is infiltrate this Navy base and see if you can get clear to, you know, where they keep this secret or that secret. Infiltrate the base and see. And then you just turn them loose and then you sit back and watch. How is the security? Are they able to pull it up? You know, you're testing yourself. You're always testing yourself. And you're testing yourself in war games against other countries, too. We ran one against China and we lost. And do you know why we lost? We ran out of missiles. Very quickly. We ran out of missiles. We have been fighting a proxy war in Ukraine for a couple years now. We have been fighting this, whatever you want to call it, in Iran for 6 months now. And we now have multiple reports that we are running out. And this is where people get confused because you see we're running out and you say to yourself, you think, well, we're America. Let's just go make some more. No. These modern munitions, they require so many specific things and oftentimes rare materials to make them. You don't just go down to the factory and turn the machine on and make a couple others. It's a process to even get what you need to make these things. It's a really, really big deal. And the people who were in the know, and you heard me yelling about this on the radio because I knew. I had my sources telling me when we were sending all that stuff to Ukraine, before Iran even started, when we were sending all that stuff to Ukraine, people were screaming, these are the only stockpiles we have. We're unloading our stockpiles for another country that's not even a NATO country. They're not even an ally. What? And that's what Joe Biden did. Then Iran happens. Well, now we're launching offensive operations, firing these Tomahawks and things like that. And that means we end up having to fight defensive operations because the Iranians are firing rockets back and firing drones back. And we have to use missiles to shoot those things down before they kill our troops. So then we've had 6 more months of that. Yeah, I'm very concerned about China. And this is an opinion. I'm about to give you an opinion. All that stuff I just said, that's just true. This is an opinion. My opinion is the reason China has not crossed the ocean and taken Taiwan has more to do with Taiwan's military strength than it does us at this point in time. I think a lot of our global force is tapped out. We are running very, very low, and I'm very concerned about it. And you cannot conduct your foreign policy the same at all times. Your foreign policy has to match what your capabilities are. And if you launch a foreign policy, if you have any kind of foreign policy that requires you to be something you're not, you are walking yourself into bad, bad trouble. In 1943, America could fight in multiple locations across the globe with unending bombs and bullets and planes and tanks. We had that ability back then to do it, and we did it back then. That America is gone. that America is gone. We have run the manufacturing out of this country. We cannot do that anymore. So a lot of these foreign policy questions, frankly, are ridiculous to me because people, we should do this and we should do that. And you just want to stand up and scream, but we can't. We can't. Well, we should. We can't. Maybe we should. Maybe you're right. We can't. We don't have the stuff. Yeah, I'm worried about it. I am. All right. Little data center talk. Did those dirty Ruskies, speaking of which, did they assault Lindsey Graham? Did they assassinate Lindsey Graham, I mean? Abdul Al-Sayed. Why is he getting invited on Fox News shows? All that, so much more still to come on the world famous Jesse Kelly show. 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

Jesse Kelly Show on a wonderful, fantastic Friday and Ask Dr. Jesse Friday as we churn through all these things. Jesse, with the entire country rapidly rejecting data centers, why doesn't big tech just build them in other countries? Well, they are. The concern is mainly about China. The concern is that China, because China doesn't have environmental regulations and China doesn't have all these ridiculous things, that China is going to hoover up as many of them as humanly possible. It's not that we'd be that against them building in other countries, but we don't want them building in enemy countries. That's one. And two, I brought this up. Let me just drive this point home. There are countries around the world, lots of them around the world, where if you start a business or you have a business and you start, you know, a headquarters over there, you understand that the government in that country can just take you and all your stuff anytime they want. Because they're not lawful countries. They're not good countries. China is one of those places, but China is just one of many. Companies are scared to do business in countries like that. They're scared and they don't want to do business in countries like that

0: Jesse, well, let me clarify. People are going to keep wanting to do business here as long as we get these people out of the country.
1: We understand that this country was built on the back of black people, and we continue to hold that truth. As we see, we live under a dictatorship that is criminalized immigrants, specifically black immigrants.
0: That's not true. We hate them all, right? That's, for one, let me clarify. You're all bad, right? It doesn't matter skin color. Two, why is this Haitian woman yelling at me in my country? Go back home. Bye-bye. But we get enough of those people in this country. They will change the government. And if the government changes enough, America will become a place where companies don't want to do business. Jesse, this guy asks a couple questions here. Was Graham assassinated? Well, I'll read it all. One has to consider several highly unusual and potentially sinister aspects of Graham, that'd be Lindsey Graham's death. He had just returned from a trip to Kiev where he had met with Zelensky and visited a drone factory. Hours after he departed, the Russians launched massive missile attacks near this factory. Was Graham assassinated by the Russians in retaliation for Ukraine's attempt to assassinate Putin? Was he assassinated by Ukraine as a false flag operation? Was he assassinated by the CIA because his outspoken demands for war in Russia and Iran had outlived their usefulness? And then he goes on to talk about potential. All right. I don't know. And neither do you. And we will probably never know. An uncomfortable truth is governments are really good at killing people. They have always been. It's really the thing government does best. It kills people and breaks things. It raises armies and intelligence services. And what they're good at is killing people and breaking things. And over the years, many, many countries have assassinated people in other countries, and you and I never found out about it because the crime was never discovered or people covered it up. I know how suspicious it looks that Lindsey Graham gets back from Ukraine and dies of allegedly a heart attack that night. Now, he was 70 years old. 70-year-olds die of heart attacks out of nowhere. It's uncomfortable. Lost my dad 2 years ago. 69 years. He was 3 weeks shy of 70. Went to sleep. Boom. Heart attack. Gone. Never woke up. So it happens, but Russia does kill people. The CIA kills people. Ukraine kills people. And they're really good at doing it. And they're good at getting away with it. They work painfully to figure out how to get away with doing these things. Look, it's a dangerous world to be involved in war and politics. It is. Remember, we assassinated Yamamoto during World War II with a fighter jet. Well, that wasn't a jet, with a fighter plane. You know that? The admiral who arranged Pearl Harbor? We got wind of his travels, and we knew where he was going to. And so we just sent some planes out there and blew him out of the sky. He died with a big old 50 caliber hole right through his chest. We just assassinated him. I don't know what happened, and you don't know what happened. And look, you can drive yourself crazy if you spend all this time on the internet and Facebook and YouTube, and you go through all these things with a fine-tooth comb, figuring out, was he assassinated? Was it? You can drive yourself nuts. Maybe he was. Maybe he wasn't. I don't know. I do know this. It blesses me to no end that American politicians talk like this now.
2: They're looking to impose this fee of more than $100,000 for new H-1B visa applicants. The administration had previously implemented the fee, but it was blocked by the courts, Congressman. Do you support something like this?
3: I absolutely support it. And what I would like to see is the H-1B visa program completely ended. It's a scam on the American people. This country, we are not an economic free trade zone. We're a sovereign nation with citizens with rights, responsibilities, abilities and duties. And this is all this is about is cheap foreign labor.
0: That was Riley Moore. Republican after Republican after Republican finding their guts on this. It's wonderful. All right, we'll talk about the flip side of that because Chris Murphy, a Democrat, said quite the opposite. Next. When you sign your insurance policy, for some brokers,

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0: It's the Jesse Kelly Show, final hour of the Jesse Kelly Show on a wonderful, wonderful Friday. So I played that audio of Riley Moore before we went into break, talking about, hey, this H-1B stuff is a total scam. You want to know why you should vote in the midterms? I know Republicans, they'll fail and they'll be weak and they'll make you mad, but Republicans are on the news talking like
1: this. They're
0: looking
1: to impose this fee of more than $100,000 for new H-1B visa applicants. The administration had previously implemented the fee, but it was blocked by the courts, Congressman. Do you support something like this?
2: I absolutely support it. And what I would like to see is the H-1B visa program completely ended.
0: That's how Republicans are talking. This is a United States Senator, Chris Murphy. Listen how insulting this is.
3: The problem, according to the Trump administration, is a country that has been invaded, a country that is at risk physically because of the presence of people from other countries. That is a fake problem. That is not a real problem. Nobody likes to hear this, but

0: immigrants, first-generation immigrants, and undocumented immigrants both commit crimes at rates lower than natural-born Americans, than people that are born here in this country. So if you want to live in a safe community, you are actually better off living in a community with people that just got to the United States of America.
1: How many times have I told you the Democrats have moved on from every single American coalition? Now, there are a bunch of dumb coalitions on the left in America who don't know this yet. They don't realize it. Some are waking up. The Democrat Party now is the party of foreigners. And if you listen, they will tell you that. Think about what an incredible statement that is. A United States senator just said, by the way, an outright lie. Immigrants commit fewer crimes. It's a total lie. Granted, left-wing jurisdictions will cover up these crimes, but they commit fewer crimes. And I tell you what, they're safer neighborhoods than these American neighborhoods. Yeah? How many Haitians do you live around, Chris Murphy? How many? I'd love to know the answer to that. How many people from Somalia live in your neighborhood, Chris Murphy? And if the answer is none, why are you in that neighborhood? Why don't you pack it up? Why don't you move on down next to this woman?
2: We understand that this country was built on the back of black people, and we continue to hold that truth. As we see, we live under a dictatorship that is criminalized immigrants, specifically black immigrants.
1: Hey, Jesse. Is Jesse Waters, this Fox News is Jesse Waters, is Jesse Waters a high-level idiot? Or did Fox force him to interview Abdul El Sayed? Why give a national platform to this communist who would take down Fox News given the opportunity? All right. Hold on a second. I'm not, by the way, I'm not friends with Jesse Waters, but we've talked a couple times. I know him. We'd walk up and we'd greet each other and talk if we ran into each other in the lobby or something like that. But I mean, I'm not best friends with him. I don't know him. I've never had dinner with him or something like that. That said, the FCC has ruled that he has to, if Abdul El Sayed wants to. Why? Because Jesse Waters had Mike Rogers on the show. So he had the Republican candidate for Senate on his show, their public airwaves. The FCC commands that if Abdul El Sayed wants an interview on Fox News, he cannot be refused by the Jesse Waters show once the Jesse Waters show interviews Mike Rogers. And honestly, it's a pretty smart move by Abdul El Sayed. You can say, well, nobody in that audience is going to be voting for him. Maybe. Look, most of the people in that audience won't be voting for him, but what if you can shave off a few? These elections come down to just a few votes. Why wouldn't you go on there? You know it's going to be a hostile environment. You get yourself prepared. You walk into that environment anyway. That's an FCC rule. So, look, not telling you love him or hate him, but that's not Jesse Waters' fault. Hey, Jesse, question for Jewish producer Chris, if he really exists, about not mixing meat with cheese. How strict is that prohibition? Does it merely mean not having meat and cheese in one mouthful? Or must he avoid having both meat and cheese anywhere in his digestive tract? His name is John. Chris, I think this is an awesome question. And I'm curious myself. So, okay, I understand you people can't have a cheeseburger. I understand that. I got it. But what are the time constraints here? Meaning, can you take a bite of the hamburger without cheese on it? And then once it's swallowed, once you Kamala that burger down, then you pick up a piece of cheese and eat it? No? You say no. Okay, well, what's the time limit then? What about an hour later? Most commonly, you're looking at hours in between. I was trying to find you a workaround. You probably don't want a workaround, but I was still trying to help. Sorry for being nice. Hey, Jesse. How can Gavin Newsom get away with signing a law that doesn't allow citizen journalists to film and document fraud? Oh, this is about the Stop Nick Shirley Act in California. Look, how can it be allowed? How can it be allowed? I explained at the very beginning of the show when we were talking about moving and other things, I explained there are no more guardrails. And there are no more guardrails because if you're a Democrat, if you're a communist, and you make some sort of ridiculous left-wing proposal of some kind, whatever the kind may be, there, even if other Democrats may disagree with you privately or may think to themselves that's too far, nobody can come out and say that publicly, because then the Democrat base will view you as being not communist enough. That's how they'll view you. You're not communist enough, and you will get primaried. Democrats right now are either full-blown communists or they have to pretend to be. There's no in between. The mainstream Democrat position now on every issue is an insane communist stance on every single issue. Don't take ID to vote. Don't stop anybody at the border. The tranny surgeries for kids. You name it. Every Democrat stance on an issue is a radical, insane stance. Because if they don't take that insane stance, their base will punish them and they will end their political career. I'll remind you again, Seth Moulton, he's this dirtball congressman, but he's running for Senate right now. But Seth Moulton came out after the November election. And I forget exactly specifically what he said, so I'm going to paraphrase it a little bit. But he's a Democrat. He comes out, goes on the news, and he said something to the effect of, hey, the men and women sports things. I mean, hey, I have a daughter. And so, yeah, I think we could probably talk about that because, oh, you have it, Chris? Oh, go ahead. Chris thinks he
3: has it. Do you think transgender athletes should be allowed to take part in girls' sports?
4: I think they should with a discussion about where we have to have issues of safety and fairness. And I think that that's something that Democrats should take on, not cede to Republicans.
1: He got destroyed for that so bad he had to apologize. That's the most benign answer in the world. He got destroyed for that by his own base so badly he had to run away from that. Now, back to California. You say it's insane that you could just pass a law that doesn't allow citizen journalists to do their job. You're right, it is insane. Who's going to stop them? There are no more guardrails. None. Every left-wing state will be a sanctuary state. Everyone will end up allowing abortion all the way up to birth. Every left-wing state will have these tyrannical laws that are designed to imprison and intimidate their political opposition. This is how communist governments are run, and that's how California is run. That's how New York is run. It's how Connecticut is run. It's a death spiral. It's a never-ending communist death spiral, and there's no guardrails. Sucks. That's the way it is. Hey, Jesse. When I first discovered the show, I listened to it for 3 days until I Googled you and realized you weren't a black guy. I was wondering if that happens often and if other people also thought you were a black guy. Chris, do I sound like a black guy? I don't. I've never heard that before. What does a black guy sound like? I mean, I don't sound like a black guy, I don't think. Maybe. I don't know. I know I went to community college that was fully accredited, so I use a lot of really big words. And I know, well, look, you know what it probably is? It's probably my male vitality stack from Chunk. You know what you're hearing? Pure, rugged testosterone. That's what you're hearing. And you know why you're hearing that? Because my T levels are in the high 700s. It might be higher by this point in time. How's that possible at 45? I take a male vitality stack every single day. Natural herbal supplements from Chalk will have you sounding like a black guy too. 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And ladies, by the way, you are not forgotten. 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

0: It is the Jesse Kelly Show on a fantastic Friday, and Ask Dr. Jesse Friday as we're having a good time. Don't forget, you can email the show. We'll be back on Monday for Medal of Honor Monday. You can email us, jesse@jessekellyshow.com. Hey, Jesse-san, I don't think we rural people object to giant buildings appearing on otherwise useless land. What we object to is our power bills tripling. That means going up a lot. I know what tripling means. I think these tech companies should be made to present viable plans for grid expansion at their expense before being granted building permits. Well, of course, and this is something that I know that is happening on some level. I'm sure sometimes it's not happening, but you don't get to drive my power bill up. My power bill is already backbreaking, as I'm sure yours is. I cannot believe what power costs now in this country. So when you're telling people, possibly presenting people with something that's going to drive that cost up even higher, there's going to be pushback. There's going to be significant pushback on that. That should be the bare minimum. What I have said about these things over and over again, and I'll keep saying it, is it's going to require more than just that, though. It's going to require more than just, hey, we promise your power bill won't go up. And the things it will require are not that expensive in the grand scheme of things for these companies. You know, it's a little bit for them. It's everything for that small town. Small towns oftentimes, because they don't have the same tax revenue, obviously, as, you know, New York City, they have a little bit of a different budget. So small towns oftentimes, they don't have the money and can't raise the money to get things they want and need. Now, this is not universal, right? It's not that every small town is run down. I'm not saying that at all. But oftentimes, we needed a new school built 10 years ago. Now the ceiling tiles are falling down. Now, why don't you show up and build them one? What's $10 million for Google? Google probably loses $10 million in the couch cushions at Google headquarters. What's $10 million for Google? Build them a new school. Build them a new park. Provide something. Buy goodwill. Show up and buy goodwill. You can buy goodwill from people. People, and it's not that people are stupid or anything like that. People want tangible gifts. You know, when you would go meet a king back in the day, let's say you're a big shot in the government, or maybe just a merchant or something like that, and you would go meet a king. How many times have you read about, or maybe you saw it in the movies, you show up with what? You show up with a gift of some kind. Now, does that king need that gift? You know, if you show up to Kublai Khan's throne, that's Genghis Khan's grandson, by the way. He was a very powerful Mongol ruler. You show up to Kublai Khan's throne and you bring him some strawberries. Is he able to go get himself some strawberries? Probably. But you know what? You showed up with something and presented him with something. You probably just bought yourself some nice favors by showing up and making an effort. That's all you have to do if you want to build a data center in someone's town. Show up with a checkbook and say, what do you need? What do you want? What are you lacking? Jesse, on Monday, you talked about Republicans not spending money on the midterms. I'm watching Laura Ingraham tonight, and she asked the guest speaker why Paxton isn't running a campaign. He gave a bunch of malarkey about how people aren't coming out to vote. She didn't push back. How can we put pressure on the GOP to back these races? Well, in the case of Ken Paxton, remember, I ended up getting confirmation of what I told you I thought. It ended up being true. The Senate is the GOP Senate. They're trying to lose that race. You know that? Don't be under the impression that everyone in the Republican Party is a patriot. Don't be under the impression that everyone in the Republican Party wants to win and be in the majority. You know what the easiest job in the world is? It's not a United States senator. It's a United States senator in the minority. You have a six-year gig, full staff, fully paid for. You get to loudly complain about every evil thing those evil Democrats are doing. This is an outrage. You can't do that. You get to send out emails, fundraising. Did you see how hard I questioned that left-wing judge? Even though I voted to confirm her later. Did you see what I did? Help me by raising $50. Send me $50 today so I can run. They love being in the minority. Some of them, not all of them. Some of them love being in the minority. And these are petty people. These are vindictive people. Tim Scott. Tim Scott is the United States Senator who runs the NRSC. That's the National Republican Senatorial Committee. The National Republican Senatorial Committee's only job is to keep Republicans elected in the Senate and get new Republicans elected in the Senate. The NRSC should be unloading millions of dollars in Texas, given how the poll numbers have tightened, to ensure that a Republican could get elected. But John Cornyn was in D.C. a long time. He raised a lot of money, bought a lot of favors, bought a lot of friends, and he's a petty, vindictive teenage girl who's bitter about losing a primary, and out of revenge for that, the Republicans in the United States Senate want to lose in Texas. They want it to lose in Texas. If they could write a check to the Democrat, they would. That's how badly they want to lose in Texas. Mitch McConnell wants us to lose that race. Tim Scott wants us to lose that race. John Curtis wants us to lose that race. These people want us to lose. Very frustrating. That's how it is. Call someone. Tell them to get out and vote. Tell them to donate. Call them on your Pure Talk phone so you can make sure the call goes through. And also so you won't be sending money to a garbage commie business that hires foreigners. I love Pure Talk. First of all, Vietnam veterans. Vietnam veterans are special people, as you know. A Vietnam veteran runs Pure Talk. Why is it that Pure Talk never participates in any of this street animal stuff? 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And again, I want to stress U.S. customer service, USA. Americans are hired at Pure Talk. When you dial #250 and say Jesse Kelly, you will be speaking to an American. Dial #250 and say Jesse Kelly. We'll be back. Touching me,
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16: Jesse Kelly Show on a wonderful Friday, and Ask Dr. Jesse Friday. Before I get back to these questions, I would be remiss if I did not put out this PSA that Dome did. I hope how I would handle it. If I ran for president and I lost, and the problem largely, I mean, there were a lot of problems with Dome, but the problem was that I couldn't ever speak eloquently on any issue. I was just obviously uninformed. I didn't know anything. Dome didn't know anything about anything. The second she was pressed on anything, she would, it's like she's never read anything about anything. She didn't know anything. And we know from the rumors that came out afterwards that she would show up after botching an interview because she didn't know anything. And she would yell at her staff and blame them for it. She's just an idiot, right? But she wants to run for president again, probably in 2028, but who knows? So if that was really what held me back last time, I would like to think that I would just be reading all the time. I would be reading and learning all the time. And when I was on the road, I'd be listening to a podcast or something, gathering knowledge for myself. So next time when I'm in a race, I will sound at least a little bit read up on the issues. Yeah, I think she's just drinking a lot. Chris, have you heard this yet? Go ahead and play it. Dome put this out. I think she's hammered.
17: We are 2 months away from the midterms. Get out and vote. Let's get everyone out to vote. They are cheating. They are trying to cheat. And we have got to turn out in big numbers and be too big to rig. I'll see you out there.
16: She's drunk. Her eyes look bad. She's kind of jittery all over the place. That woman's drinking a lot. I don't think she's read a book. I think she's just been down in the wine. Hey, Jesse, I've been listening to you for so long that I can't remember when I started. But I believe it was because of a guest hit on with John Justice in Minnesota years ago. Did you have your first show, or do you have your first show? He says, it would be hilarious if you would play your opening monologue from your very first show. Chris, we don't have that, right? How do we not have that? There has to be somewhere in cyberspace by now. It's just gone? It would be so bad, though. It would be so bad. Look, I've encouraged you before. If it's something that you've thought about, to start a podcast of some kind. And people say there are too many podcasts out there. No, there aren't. There are a lot of crappy ones out there. Maybe, and it doesn't have to be political, I should know. Do you have something that you're passionate about? Maybe it's cooking or cars or guns or history or something. I've encouraged you before. Start one. Podcast equipment. You don't need all this fancy stuff iHeart put in here for us. You don't need all that stuff. A microphone. Chris, what would you guess? $200? Could you get some podcast equipment? Chris agree with that. $200. I know that's not free, but $200, that's going to get you, microphone, whatever you need. Start putting things on YouTube or something like that, or wherever they allow you to upload your podcast. You're going to be really bad in the beginning. Speaking to yourself, honestly, even if you have a co-host, but speaking to yourself by yourself in a microphone is a weird thing to do. And it takes practice. So when your first show sucks, and it's going to suck, don't get discouraged. You cannot imagine how bad I was in the beginning. Now, I understand people enjoyed it and it grew really fast, right? So I don't know, maybe I improved quickly, or I'm just so stupid, everyone felt bad for me. So I don't know what the deal is, but you're going to suck for a while. You'll get used to it. And it's really, really fun. And you never know. You never know. It might get big enough. Maybe you could quit your job one day and do that for a living. Chris and me, screw off for a living. Degenerate producer Corey isn't here today. Otherwise, I would have looped him into that too. We screw off for a living. It's wonderful. Try it. Jesse, what if we just Irish goodbye to the Strait of Hormuz? You're an expert on this type of departure. How would this play out? Well, for those who are new listeners, not longtime listeners, just to reemphasize what this guy said, I am the Irish goodbye master. There are a couple things that work in my favor in this. I'm naturally rude. So just leaving without saying goodbye to anybody doesn't bother me at all. Ob is mortified by this. Absolutely mortified. Never in a million years. She has to do that thing. I'm going to miss you and hug everybody. Nope. You'll look and I'll be gone. I've done it in restaurants. Big groups of people will be out maybe watching a game or something like that. And I'm done. I'll excuse myself, maybe go to the bathroom, and I'll just go right and get in my car and drive home. Glorious. Irish goodbye. It's also polite, I should note. That's why an Irish goodbye is a thing. It's polite to not force the host to have to dote on you and everything else. Just go away. Now, another thing that works in my favor on top of the rudeness, because I said there were a couple things, is I know you think I'm lying. I'm really, really quiet. I move. What, Chris? Let me finish. I move with an unbelievable amount of stealth, and I don't do that on purpose. And I know you're thinking, oh, you're 6'8". That's not true. How many times, Chris, have you almost run into me in the studio because you didn't know I was there? You need to answer it, Chris. He doesn't want to answer it because he knows it's true. I scare the living daylights out of Ob multiple times a day because I'll just walk around the corner. She never heard me coming. And I'll be, hey, baby. Ah! Immediately. I'm really stealthy. The rudeness and the stealth make me really, really good at Irish goodbyes. I'm masterful at them. Now, as far as the Strait of Hormuz go, right now, I read a report this morning, and I don't know that it's accurate, but it looked to be fairly accurate, well-researched. I read something this morning that, you know how our oil flows going through the Strait of Hormuz were drastically reduced, way, way, way down, that supposedly, I need to stress that, supposedly, that we have gotten those up to about two-thirds of what they were before we started dropping bombs on Iran. Now, obviously, we don't need two-thirds. We need all of it, but that's a good thing, right? Okay, so we're getting stuff flowing. But why is it flowing? Why? It's flowing because we have carved out a corridor there, and our Navy is escorting the ships through the Strait. That's why. Trump keeps talking about it publicly, so we can just come out and say it. He keeps saying, he came out yesterday, we had some audio yesterday, I never played it, where he said, I guess I can tell you now, we're escorting the oil through the Strait, we're getting the oil through the Strait. The United States Navy is essentially playing bodyguard to these gigantic shipping companies so they can get through the Strait. Okay. What happens if the Navy goes away? That's why we can't Irish goodbye it. I told you, it's a trap. We are in it. We are in the trap. I hope we can get out. Maybe soon, hopefully. But right now we are in a bit of a pickle. We can't go home. We can't stay there. It's a bit of a pickle. Good news is, hopefully, in the long run, we are going to develop corridors, other routes, so the Strait of Hormuz is not so critically important, which will take away really the only strategic hand Iran has to play. Hopefully, that'll be a long-term benefit of this whole gigantic mess. But that's why we can't Irish goodbye it, all right? Now, are you a business owner, HR manager, CFO, something like that? 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
21: You're in training camp, and the rookie quarterback has one good throwing session in front of the media. Suddenly, everybody online says he should start over you week one. How do you handle this?
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It is the Jesse Kelly Show, final segment of the Jesse Kelly Show on a wonderful, fantastic Friday. And Ask Dr. Jesse Friday. Remember, you can email us love, hate, death threats over the weekend. Jesse@jessekellyshow.com. And we will be back on Monday to do it all again. Medal of Honor Monday. I have somebody coming on the show on Monday. She's been digging into she's been doing unbelievable journalistic work on the H-1B abuse in the country, and it's going to be a jaw dropper. So all that's coming on Monday. Hey, Jesse, do you believe that if Republicans lose the midterms, Charlie Kirk died for nothing? I'm not trying to sound cynical, but it seems that if we can't unite around the death of one of our martyrs, nothing will unite us. The fighting and division that has arisen from this tragedy shouldn't have happened, so on and so forth. If commies can kill our heroes, brag about it, and suffer no political consequences, then the right as a movement is truly lost. I think that, no, by the way, if we lose the midterms, Charlie didn't die for nothing. He was about more, a lot more than just politics. Remember that. No, not at all. Not at all. So let's not do that. We dream of these days of unity, and here's why. Because we experience them briefly from time to time. For instance, after Donald Trump won in November, leading up to that election and right after that election, you didn't see hardly any infighting on the right, hardly any at all, because it's a big celebration. Hey, we won, they lost, woo-hoo, life is better. It's a big celebration, right? But that's just honeymoon stuff. Fighting is the natural state of every political coalition. There are going to be bad actors and losers and dirtballs and just general disagreements in every political coalition. There always has

I think I gained like 7 pounds in a week just getting fat and watching movies. It was glorious. But that's not marriage. That's the honeymoon. Happy it happened. Glad it happened. You come back home, there are arguments. There are disagreements. It's especially early in a marriage when you're feeling each other out and things like that. That's the state of things. You're going to have fights. Stop dreaming about this united political coalition. It's not going to happen. You know when it'll happen? When it's just about presidential election time in 2028. And then if the Republican wins, we'll call it a month. We'll get a month long window pre-post election where we all get along. And right as soon as that's over, we'll all grab a handful of monkey poop and start chucking it at each other again. That's part of being involved in politics. Jesse, did you see Trump's presidential ratings chart? He had FDR and Woodrow Wilson, two of the most radical left wing and worst presidents in history, in the great category. And Ulysses S. Grant as a failure and Calvin Coolidge as below average. Okay, so in case you didn't see it, Trump on social media yesterday posted this chart of presidents and they were tiered, right? There was the best ever, and then there was great, near great, average, below average, and failures. Okay. And Trump, he posted it and people were pointing out, justifiably so, there's a bunch of dirty commies that are listed as great. Is Trump calling them great? I guarantee you, Trump saw that and posted it only because he was the only one listed as the greatest. I think he was the only one. No, maybe George Washington was up there too, but it was one of the only, it was just him, Chris? Okay, so it was just Trump. So Trump, look, it can be bad and it can be good, obviously, but Trump has no filter, no control of his mouth whatsoever. He never has before he was a politician. And a lot of people love that about him. And a lot of people love it and then sometimes hate it. And that's probably where you are. You know, you love it lots of the time. Sometimes you're like, we could have done without that. But when it comes to social media, Trump is a wild man. Other politicians are so sterile. There's just, they don't ever say anything at all. Trump will just fire off some nasty insult. He'll cuss on there. He'll cuss out foreign dignitaries on social media all the time. Make fun of people as president of the United States of America. He's just a total wild man. And I guarantee you that Donald Trump did not even look at the rest of that chart where everyone else was. I guarantee he saw it on Facebook or something, and he saw he was on the top, and so boom, that's what he was going to post. I think if you're a Trump hater, he always is going to give you some fuel for the fire. If you're a Trump lover, he's always going to give you some things that you love. I do think that it's going to feel weird when he's gone. It'll be weird if we get a normal president again. I don't know what normal means, right? But it'll be weird if we get a guy who doesn't post dumb crap on social media every now and then. It'll be weird. Now, I don't want you to be weird. I want you to put your phone down, throw it in the drawer. I promise the problems will be here on Monday, and I want you to go enjoy your weekend with your family, all right? All these problems will be here. Forget about them. Walk away. 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

0: huge deal. I'm Deborah Valentine, Fox News. President Trump announcing a new U.S. oil deal with Venezuela. Fox's Mike Emanuel in Washington has the latest details on this new agreement.
1: President Trump announcing a big oil agreement with Venezuela. He says the deal secures more than 65 billion barrels of the South American country's oil reserves. Trump writing about it on Truth Social, calling it, quote, the biggest oil deal in world history. It comes nearly 9 months after the U.S. captured President Nicolas Maduro during a military raid in Venezuela.
0: The announcement comes as tensions with Iran continue to drive up oil and gas prices, the conflict reaching the six-month mark on Friday. U.S. Marines and sailors have intercepted and boarded a vessel in the Western Hemisphere, removing several people and safely escorting them to Ecuador. The vessel was then sunk. U.S. officials say the operation disrupted a key trafficking route. It also dealt a major blow to a narco-terrorist network working with Ecuadorian partners. Rescue operations continue along the border of China and Nepal after a deadly flash flood swept the area. Fox's Jeff Paul has details from London.
2: Authorities in Nepal warning locals to get back and turn around that a flood is coming. That's the reality on the ground as officials fear an already devastated region could get hit again. Recovery operations in both China and Nepal suspended for hours as lakes near Wednesday's glacier collapse get dangerously close to bursting. Rescues have since resumed, but teams are on high alert. In the aftermath of the landslide and flash floods, crews continue to pull survivors.
0: Officials say there are still hundreds of people that are unaccounted for, including at least 90 Americans. 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
0: A Massachusetts jury is sent home for the weekend as the court awaits a verdict in the trial of Lindsay Clancy, charged with triple murder and the strangulation death of her three young children. Fox's Brian Yenis has details from Plymouth.
6: This jury is heading home for the weekend under strict orders not to discuss this case. After court, I asked defense attorney Kevin Reddington whether he thinks this jury should have been sequestered until reaching a verdict.
7: No, it takes them away from their family. They have lives too, you know. I mean, and I have no reason to believe that they don't listen to the judge and listen to his instructions.
6: The jury sent its first note today, less than an hour into deliberations, asking to see evidence. Two bags of prescription pill bottles found in the home and the bloody knife Lindsay Clancy used in her suicide attempt.
0: Clancy's defense says her suicide attempt is proof Clancy had postpartum depression. The prosecution says her attempt was staged. President Trump campaigning for Senate candidate and Attorney General Ken Paxton of Texas ahead of the midterm elections. Fox's Jackie Heinrich reports from the White House.
8: When Trump's on the ballot, they win. When he's out of the ballot, the people don't go to vote. I'm asking the people to get out and vote. Pretend I'm on the ballot.
9: Republicans need to get out the vote to hold on to congressional majorities. But the other key to stunting Democrat dreams of investigations and possible impeachment is a big cash infusion. In Houston, President Trump headlined an RNC fundraiser, reportedly charging $88,000 for photo ops and $10,000 to get in the door. And while President Trump recently dipped into his war chest to clear Senator Darlene Graham's primary contest, the New York Times reports Republicans are now hoping for an even greater level of support for Mr. Paxton after Fox Power Rankings downgraded the Senate race from lean Republican to a toss-up.
0: Democrats are trying to flip the seat as the gap between Tallarico and Paxton is small. I'm Deborah Valentine. This is Fox News.
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0: This hour, we'll take your calls with Cheryl Jones and her special guest, Debbie Zielemeyer, when we come right back on Coast to Coast AM.
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0: Welcome back to Coast, George Norrie, along with Cheryl Jones and our special guest, Debbie Zielemeyer. Cheryl, why don't you chat with Debbie for a little bit before we take calls?
4: All right, Debbie, we've got a lot of ground to cover here. Are you ready?
5: I am.
4: Yes, you're coming in from Cincinnati. You made it all the way up there. You're getting ready to open up with the 2026 International MUFON Symposium. And I know from speaking with you that you have a lot of things planned, including a Library of Honor. And first of all, you've got some pretty big shoes to fill. I know it was an unexpected vacancy, but I'm sure that the late Dave McDonald, whose place you're taking, is very proud of the work that you're doing and have done. So tell us about this Library of Honor that you're working on for MUFON.
5: Well, it started out with a library to honor Dave McDonald. And just a few weeks after his passing, we lost John Schuessler, who was one of our co-founders of MUFON. So we decided to make it a due memorial. It's the Schuessler McDonald Memorial Research Library. And what we're going to do is to start to take donations toward the library. We want it to make it the best place we possibly can. We have so many items. We have things here in Cincinnati at the Cincinnati office. We have books. We have files just going back forever. And we also have some very interesting things that John Schuessler had collected over the past, my gosh, maybe since the 50s and above. He worked and he has unbelievable amount of items from his job back then. And he also has several files going back, I guess a lot of the original files. It's going to be a very, very interesting research library. We're hoping to make it a great research place to bring forward a lot of the files that have been stored in boxes forever and ever. And instead of going online and finding information, you'll actually be able to look at and touch and hold these original UFO sighting reports.
4: That's so important. There are a lot of historical heroes in the UFO world that finally may be able to get some credit for where credit is due. Debbie, your latest book, it was Deepwater UFOs, Alien Residents, and Abductors. And I was wondering, in a recent movie, A Tear in the Sky, physicist Kevin Knuth of the University of New York, Albany, did some work on that and focused on the Catalina Island, which you referred to, and underwater UFOs or USOs. Can you comment on that? How the mixture of this, what they attempted to do with scientific data and blend it in with whatever records there may already be in existence?
5: Well, sightings have been going on there for a long, long time, way back beginning of the 80s. And what they did was they set up equipment, high power, $1 million plus equipment on the top of one of the buildings right off of the coastline. And then they also set up, I believe it was Laguna Beach, they set up some more cameras. And so they wanted to get going across. I think it's about 46 miles between the two coastlines. It was very, very interesting what they did, because they ended up, I don't know if I want to spoil it for people, but they ended up actually recording unidentified, I think they were kind of balls of white balls and then balls of light, mysterious things that were coming out. And at the very end, they overlapped it with NOAA storm information. There seemed to be a storm just a little bit north of where they were. And what they were seeing on Catalina Island going toward the coastline of California, the coastline of California watched this object go into what looked like a storm cloud, or I guess a little bit of an oranges, but storm activity, and then disappear. So it was very, very interesting. They caught a lot of very interesting things on camera. It's well worth watching. I've seen it several times. I even went to Catalina, talked to people that live around there, talking about the sightings and things coming in and out of the water. And then also somebody that was, we took a tour all the way to the top of the mountain. There's tourist tours, and talked to people up there. And they said it's just unbelievable the activity they have around in the area.
0: Debbie, very quickly, this is George. Go ahead, Cheryl.
4: Oh, just one real quick question. There's a viral rumor going around that Trump has talked about underwater UFOs recently. Do you think that's just a rumor, or is that intentional for some other reason?
5: I only get to read a little bit about it, but from what I understand, the report is that he had told a friend about there being aliens underwater. So that's about as much as I know about it. I'm sure as the days go on, somebody is going to ask him, if they haven't already, about the comment. And then I'm waiting to hear what he's going to say.
4: Maybe it's a seed.
5: Maybe.
0: All right, let's go to Greg in New York to start. Go ahead, Greg.
6: Well, hi, everybody, again. Debbie, I got two questions. The first one is the U.S. government censors. When somebody calls in a sighting or a big sighting occurs and everybody sees it, they usually call it like stars or weather balloons or pollution or whatever. When somebody sees them under the water, like from a ship or something, or a major sighting, what does the government call them then? And also, my second question is, has the Navy recovered any underwater crashed USOs? I mean, is there any rumors of a USO being in a dusty warehouse somewhere in the Navy? Thank you very much.
5: Thank you very much for the wonderful questions. As far as I've heard, everything's a UAP. And that's kind of how I describe them as well, because there's a lot of things underwater. But the traveling in and out of the water, I don't see the point of saying UFO or UAP. And then the moment it goes underwater, it changes. When a submarine's on the top, on the surface of the water, it's a submarine. It's not called something different when it goes underwater. As far as anything that they have recovered, not really. I haven't heard anything definite. I've heard a lot of reports, especially from people who serve aboard nuclear submarines, of the fast movers. One very popular one is Mark D'Antonio, and he's actually had a sighting and talked about it, about something that moved very fast across a sonar screen when he was on a nuclear sub. But I don't believe at this point all the reports that are coming out, the government reports, they're talking about how there's objects that they craft. And I know at least a dozen of them that Brush reported that are stored in various places, but they haven't pinned down exactly where they came from.
0: And there's no question, Debbie, that the Navy has followed lights underneath the water, or those lights have been following the Navy, right?
5: Absolutely. Absolutely. The lights follow the Navy. They play cat and mouse with them, especially the Russians. Back in the early 90s, they were playing cat and mouse song, different sounds, different types of craft. There's one that's Kavirki, I believe. That's what they nicknamed it. And it was these kind of a croaking sound, and they would go deeper into the water, and the sound would move deeper and then come around. So it kind of played cat and mouse with them, different frequencies, until they'd leave the area and then go back. So there's a lot of strange things that have been going on in the water for a long time.
0: Let's go to Caleb in Illinois, wild card line. Caleb, go for it.
7: Hey, George.
0: Howdy.
7: Hey, can you guys hear me?
0: Barely, but go ahead.
7: Okay. Hey, I just had a thought I wanted to share with you guys about the whole thing under the water being aliens. I just have a theory, you know, that it could be a bunch of different things, and maybe not aliens, but... So I've seen a lot of things in my life. I don't know what they are, but maybe like an ancient animal that is just very mysterious, and it can survive cataclysms. It might be 100 million years old. There could be different kinds of those ships, those UFOs that come out and fly through the sky. That could simply just be like a plasmatic being that's alive itself. Or I don't know. I just think it's really hard to say what that is, you know?
0: Debbie, do you think they could be prehistoric animals?
5: I think they've been underwater hiding out. We've only explored 5% or less than 5% of our waterways, especially oceans and seas. There's things that even now, reports of going deep, deep underwater and finding a new species of fish. But I know in and around Russia, the Baltic Sea, Lake Baikal, they've since back in the 80s, reports of 10-foot tall alien beings. These that they've been seen at seen by divers at 165 feet. They've been seen by research submarines at 1,300 feet, swimming with ease. There was also one reported in the Stringfield files in the early 70s, right off something that looked to be about 6 foot, 7 foot tall, underwater, sitting on a rock, a strange being. They're all humanoid looking. They don't have any diving apparatus at all. They're just underwater living. We don't know how long they've been under there because, you know, like I said, there's deep water secrets throughout our whole Earth.
0: Let's go to Cindy in Kingman, Arizona. They had a UFO crash there years ago. Hi, Cindy.
8: How are you doing? I'm frustrated. I believe in it, all this 100%. But I don't understand why for all these years we've had the cattle mutilation, the crop circles, the UFOs in and out of the water, the orbs, the everything. If they are so advanced, why don't they help the Earth do something like we need? And two things are with our water problem, which is very scary. I live by Lake Mead. And then something, why can't they help us figure out a way to eliminate the forest fires that take us months and months to do? Why can't they help us do a couple of things that we need instead of all this mysterious stuff?
0: There's been Debbie, that they just can't get involved. What do you think?
5: That's exactly what I was going to say. I've found multiple reports from people, from abductees that I've researched. And it's similar to Star Trek with the Prime Directive. They can put a thought in your mind. There are a lot of abductees that there's reports where they say that they to respect the oceans, respect the, you know, our atmosphere, to respect animal life and plant life. But they can put hints in our mind. They can try and lead us in the right direction. But from what we understand, that same question has been asked by abductees, and they're told pretty much the same thing. We can't interfere. We can help influence you. And like children that you are, they're very advanced, more advanced than we are. We can try and lead you in the right direction, but we can't definitively change your ways and, you know, change what you're doing.
0: Let's go to first time. Go ahead, Cheryl.
4: I was just going to ask this really quick question, if I could, Debbie. You had talked about the abductees before in our conversations, and you'd said that some of them had been told by aliens that they had come from bases underwater. Could you explain that a little bit further?
5: Well, what I started doing was research. The first book, Alien Colonization of Earth's Waterways, I talked a whole lot about what's underwater, things coming in and out of water. I started doing research on abductees who are taken underwater and remember. And it was really, really hard to find, because when someone is abducted, they may remember being taken. They remember being brought back under regression therapy. They remember a little bit of what happened to them. But if you notice the reports, they don't remember the trip there and back. And that's the key. We don't know where these bases underwater or the bases on Earth or underground are, because if they hide that information, they keep that information from the abductees, they're keeping the secret of where they are. So a lot of them, I have had one that was taken in from Florida, and taken in, you know, right in the middle of the day from Florida, taken underwater in the Atlantic Ocean, and then remembers popping up in the Pacific Ocean and taken to a secret base off of Catalina Island, and then turning up later back in Florida again, about 10 miles from where he was taken. There's a lot of reports where they're traveling along underwater. There was a young couple that was traveling underwater. They were taken. They were out parking, and then they saw this light and these aliens. They were taken underwater. They were taken to several different bases, and they would come up from to the surface and then go back underwater, back and forth. And they asked the aliens, why do we keep coming up and going back down? And they said, well, you know, we don't want to travel completely underwater, but we're afraid that we will look threatening if we're above water the whole time. So we try and stay hidden as long as we can. So I have about a dozen reports of people that either disappear, they disappear underwater permanently, or they and other people have noticed it, or they're taken underwater and they come back, and it's a lot of their accounts of what happened.
0: So go to first time caller Robert in North Carolina. Hey, Robert, go ahead. Robert?
9: Hello?
0: We got to let you go. Mark in Roseville, California. Go ahead, Mark.
9: Yeah, George. Yeah, ladies, are you keeping updated with Daniel Sheehan, like today, what his video came out with Robert Bigelow and Brandon Fugel and George Knapp to what's going on at Skinwalker Ranch?
5: I have. I didn't see if an episode came out today. I've been here in Cincinnati since I started traveling Tuesday morning, but I have watched all those. Very interesting, a lot of what Bigelow was saying about things in the past and how it's been hidden, and giving us a little bit of clarity. So I'm still open-minded and still waiting. There's a lot more that I think that he knows, and he's teasing us a little bit going along little by little, but yeah, it's very intriguing.
0: I'm glad we have a Robert Bigelow out there, though, Debbie, don't you?
5: Oh, absolutely. Absolutely. And he's brave enough to come right out and just start giving the information. I thought it was very interesting. Some of the things that he's talking about, it's a little shocking that he's actually admitting it, but it also brings a lot of clarity. And it also verifies a lot of what we've been talking about when you have somebody of the statue of this gentleman.
0: Whereabouts in Missouri are you based out of?
5: Imperial. I'm about 40 miles south of St. Louis.
0: Oh, well, I'm in St. Louis right now.
5: Oh, really?
0: Yeah, I'm here for a while. I go back and forth between that and Los Angeles, which is fantastic. Well, certified scuba diver as well. Absolutely. Well, I want to thank you, Deb. And Cheryl, we'll be back to wrap things up with you in just a moment. Cheryl Jones with us. Her website is her name, linked up at coasttocoastam.com. And we'll be back in just a moment to wrap things up. And again, thank you to Debbie for her incredible work with submersible UFOs. We will be back.
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1: Deal. I'm Deborah Valentine, Fox News. President Trump announcing a new U.S. oil deal with Venezuela. Fox's Mike Emanuel in Washington has the latest details on this new agreement.
2: President Trump announcing a big oil agreement with Venezuela. He says the deal secures more than 65 billion barrels of the South American country's oil reserves. Trump writing about it on Truth Social, calling it, quote, the biggest oil deal in world history. It comes nearly 9 months after the U.S. captured President Nicolas Maduro during a military raid in Venezuela.
1: The announcement comes as tensions with Iran continue to drive up oil and gas prices, the conflict reaching the six-month mark on Friday. U.S. Marines and sailors have intercepted and boarded a vessel in the Western Hemisphere, removing several people and safely escorting them to Ecuador. The vessel was then sunk. U.S. officials say the operation disrupted a key trafficking route. It also dealt a major blow to a narco-terrorist network working with Ecuadorian partners. Rescue operations continue along the border of China and Nepal after a deadly flash flood swept the area. Fox's Jeff Paul has details from London.
3: Authorities in Nepal warning locals to get back and turn around that a flood is coming. That's the reality on the ground as officials fear an already devastated region could get hit again. Recovery operations in both China and Nepal suspended for hours as lakes near Wednesday's glacier collapse get dangerously close to bursting. Rescues have since resumed, but teams are on high alert. In the aftermath of the landslide and flash floods, crews continue to pull survivors.
1: Officials say there are still hundreds of people that are unaccounted for, including at least 90 Americans. 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
4: Whether it's physical activity, obesity, diet, smoking, low on hormones, stress, sleep disorders, or your age can be supported by reducing inflammation and aiding the body to heal itself appropriately. 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
1: And welcome back, George Norrie, along with Cheryl Jones. Cheryl, we are so lucky to have people like Debbie Ziegelmeyer out there investigating UFO situations, aren't we?
12: Yes, and she worked alongside Dave McDonald for a long time in MUFON, and she had multiple titles, including MUFON archivist. And so one of the things that we briefly talked about there when she was on with us a few moments ago was this Library of Honor that she is spearheading, and she'll be staying there in Cincinnati after the symposium to continue putting all of that together, because that is a lot of work. And that is exactly the kind of thing, though, that I think is so beneficial to people in the UFO community, who in many ways and with many people feel like there are a lot of heroes in the UFO community that...
1: Well, there are many, Cheryl, and we want to thank you as being one of them. Now, one of the things I want to ask the world is, do you believe in monsters and beasts? I had a chance to talk with the author and cryptozoologist, the late Linda Godfrey, and she is one of a kind.
13: Welcome back, Linda Godfrey.
14: Thanks so much for having me. It's great to be back.
13: How have you been?
14: Very well, thank you. A little busy. This book took me a good 3 years, including all the publisher's time, you know, that they need to work their magic upon it. So it's feeling really good to have it out there. The actual release date is tomorrow. Actually, today, now that I think about it. Yeah, so... It's
13: perfect timing.
14: Exactly.
13: Hey, before we get into it, the Beast of Bray Road, do you give everybody a little highlight about that? Because that was one of our first times we had you on, and what a great story.
14: Well, thank you. Yeah, that's what really catapulted me, although it was a slow catapult at first. It took a while. Into this rendezvous with cryptozoology that I've had my 27 years, I think it's been. So it was 91, 92 when I had a job at the local newspaper, and they offered me the job of reporter. I was doing cartoons for them and artwork. And my very first week into the job, somebody said, "Hey, did you hear that people out on Bray Road, which is a 3 to 4 mile long stretch just east of Elkhorn, Wisconsin, did you hear that out there they're saying there's something like a werewolf?" And I laughed. I thought, what joke is this? They're trying to get the new reporter, ha ha. And as I asked around town, I found out, no, there really were people who were saying there was a werewolf on Bray Road. And I happened to drop in on the county animal control officer about another interesting thing, which was that we were having mutilated dogs found.
13: Jeez.
14: And some other strange things like that. And I said, have you heard about this thing people saying they saw out on Bray Road that looks like a werewolf? And he said, oh, you mean this? And he opened up his file drawer and pulled out a manila folder marked werewolf. Which
13: he was on top of this one, wasn't he?
14: Yeah, he really was. People have been calling him and saying, "I saw this thing. I don't know what it is, but if there were such a thing as werewolf, that's what I saw. It was standing, you know, it was between 5 and 7 feet tall, covered with dark, shaggy hair, pointy ears on top of the head, a long muzzle, and walking on its tiptoes is the way they usually describe people." Excuse me, the way that people usually describe these things walking. And they say its legs were bent backwards, which means they're looking at the dog's hock, which would be our heel, and it's carried up off the ground because they do walk on their toe pads. And when I went to visit the people who were saying this, I was very impressed. I hadn't expected much, but as it turned out, they were a very diverse bunch, women, children, older, younger, blue-collar, white-collar, several farmers, one man with a very high clearance from an area major air station. And I thought, they don't seem like they're lying. And furthermore, I thought, why would anyone who was just doing a hoax or trying to have some fun leave all their contact information with the authorities? Because, you know, of course, if anything happened or they were charged with fraud or anything, they would know right where to go find them. People just don't usually do that. So we thought it would just be a short local story. I was thinking, you know, like local folklore or a campfire. And lo and behold, once the story ran with these witness descriptions, it went, well, we can't say that it went viral back then because the internet was not what it is now. It went national, was I think how we put it. People were just very excited about it. They began writing me longhand and typed letters that they had to look up the address to the newspaper and send me, and saying, I have seen this myself, or my grandmother's seen it, or somebody. It's not a joke. And 10 years later, after that never stopped happening, where any time that I was on a show of any kind, radio or TV, I would hear from people, and they would tell me their stories. And I felt obligated to keep the lore, as I thought of it, because no one else seemed to be interested. And I decided to write a book, thinking that would just stop, you know, all the speculation about it. People would know what it was. And it, in turn, just fueled more. And so here, I've been about, I think this is book 18, on just strange people, places, and things. And every time I write more about these creatures, I hear more.
13: More stories pop up, don't they?
14: Exactly. People are just eager to let me know that it's happened to them too, or they want an explanation. And so here I sit, you know, with another book.
13: Are you convinced, Linda, with all these stories that, one, people are seeing something? Can we all agree on that?
14: Oh, I think so. I do not claim to know precisely what it is, but it's a thing, as they say today. It's a thing, we might say more specifically, it's some type of phenomenon. It's not any sort of collusion. It's not, there's no such thing as mass hallucination. It's something that is happening to people in all walks of life, usually unexpectedly. Usually the people who are actively looking for it are not the ones who normally see it. It's when your guard is down, when you're not thinking of it, when you have no idea what it is, those are the people who seem to come upon it and have the sightings and encounters.
13: And the subtitle of your new book, I Know What I Saw, Modern Day Encounters with Monsters of New Urban Legend and Ancient Lore. The ancient lore really excites me because something happened to the people of ancient indigenous tribes, Native Americans, wherever they may have been. These people saw creatures too, didn't they?
14: They did. And we know that from their art and from some of the literate ones, the stories that they've engraved. I think back to the Sumerians, and they have this one creature named, it was one of their gods, I believe, named Pazuzu. He was kind of a very difficult character, some people believe. And Pazuzu was sort of a humanoid bird form, and very much like some of the Thunderbird depictions of the Native Americans and others. And why we now, one of the most recent flaps of any type of unknown creature has been this dozens and dozens and dozens of sightings of something that looks like a giant bird bat with sort of a humanoid center. And they've been mostly over the Chicago area, surprisingly enough. And people are comparing it to the Mothman, but we've just had that same issue, same description back in Sumerian times, and then you go to the Egyptians, and they're also having all of the humanoid creatures that we refer to as monsters, things with dog heads or dog bodies, the ibis, a type of a bird man. They all have this idea that somehow there are parts of animals, parts of men that can go together and create these unusual creatures.
13: A lot of people have thought that some of these creatures could be dimensional. I've ruled that out, Linda. How about you?
14: You mean coming from another dimension? Or
13: yeah, that they're coming through portals and things like that.
14: Well, I would not say that I've ruled it out, but maybe there's just a better way of putting it, that they're not, I don't believe that they're extraterrestrials from another planet myself. That just doesn't seem to have enough evidence. But there's a way of describing it that many of my Native American friends I've talked to in different tribes, they're not all exactly the same, of course. They have, each has their own unique culture, but most of the time it goes something like they believe that particularly the upright canines and the Bigfoot and these big spirit birds, and now lately I've been hearing from them the black panther-like creatures also. They say these are originally spirit beings and that they can come to this place where we are, the earthly place, in order to procreate, eat, have all kinds of things to show us that they do have solidity. They leave tracks and footprints. They can certainly leave claw marks or bashes in people's cars, especially some of these larger canine types. And so we know that they're not just ghostly type things. But on the other hand, there are altogether too many incidents where people have somehow emptied a clip of ammunition into one, or hit it with a car or whatever, where nothing happens to the creature. They kind of, you know, redouble and then straighten themselves off and hurry off into the woods. It's not like you would expect, though, with a normal earth creature. If it's like I'm thinking of a bear, you know, especially a grizzly bear or a big cougar. If they want to see you as prey and they see you as any sort of a menace to their territory or their offspring, they'll come after you. You know, we have

0: always what happens whenever anybody gets close to one of these things. They act like they want to pursue it. They act like they want it. They'll say, I thought I was lunch, you know, but then it doesn't happen. It just runs off.
1: What do you think these creatures are, Linda?
0: Well, they seem to be creatures that can span different energy levels. You know, and it gets into some kind of...
1: Well, and years. They must be breeding because right. What they saw during the ancient days can't be the same creature we're seeing today. It's got to be the offspring of them.
0: Oh, exactly. Yeah. There's new procreation of one type or another going on here. It's not like there's been just, you know, one creature, one of each type of creature since way back in ancient days. There are definitely many reports where people will say, there was one with a smaller one, you know, that I thought was probably an offspring of some type. I had one very credible report from a man who saw, this was in the land between the lakes, between Kentucky and Tennessee, where he saw what he took for a female upright canine with three smaller ones about the same size, all walking on their hind legs, all crossing the road in front of him as he was leaving his campground. So they seem to procreate when they're here. And some of my Native American friends think that perhaps is their main reason. And it's almost as if they want to mimic a powerful animal in order to go about their business, whatever that is.
1: Though you don't think they're extraterrestrial per se, might they have been dumped here years ago from extraterrestrials?
0: I would say, you know, knowing what we know about extraterrestrials and the way that the UFOs seem to interact with humans and with other things, with animals too, and since there have been sightings where it appears that some sort of large unknown creature has just debarked from one of these UFOs.
2: Fascinating. For Michael Cosio, Tom Danheiser, Dan Galante, Sue Trekins, Lex Lonehood, Sean LaDesur, Alec Fernandez, Tim Banal, Mary Berry, George Knapp, and Richard Serrett. I'm George Norrie, somewhere out there on Coast to Coast AM. We'll see you on our next edition. Until then, be safe, everyone.

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10: You are not going to want to miss this. Lizzo is opening up like never before on Purpose with Jay Shetty, and it's an episode everyone is talking about.

0: talking about. Plus, Troy and Belisario shares what life has been like after Pretty Little Liars on Post Run High, and it might surprise you. And Amanda Knox joins Bobby Cass to talk about surviving prison and life nearly 20 years after being wrongfully accused.
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3: Huge deal. I'm Deborah Valentine, Fox News. President Trump announcing a new U.S. oil deal with Venezuela. Fox's Mike Emanuel in Washington has the latest details on this new agreement.
4: President Trump announcing a big oil agreement with Venezuela. He says the deal secures more than 65 billion barrels of the South American country's oil reserves. Trump writing about it on Truth Social, calling it, quote, the biggest oil deal in world history. It comes nearly 9 months after the U.S. captured President Nicolas Maduro during a military raid in Venezuela.
3: The announcement comes as tensions with Iran continue to drive up oil and gas prices, the conflict reaching the six-month mark on Friday. U.S. Marines and sailors have intercepted and boarded a vessel in the Western Hemisphere, removing several people and safely escorting them to Ecuador. The vessel was then sunk. U.S. officials say the operation disrupted a key trafficking route. It also dealt a major blow to a narco-terrorist network working with Ecuadorian partners. Rescue operations continue along the border of China and Nepal after a deadly flash flood swept the area. Fox's Jeff Paul has details from London.
5: Authorities in Nepal warning locals to get back and turn around that a flood is coming. That's the reality on the ground as officials fear an already devastated region could get hit again. Recovery operations in both China and Nepal suspended for hours as lakes near Wednesday's glacier collapse get dangerously close to bursting. Rescues have since resumed, but teams are on high alert. In the aftermath of the landslide and flash floods, crews continue to pull survivors.
3: Officials say there are still hundreds of people that are unaccounted for, including at least 90 Americans. 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
7: Just days before absentee ballots go out, several new North Carolina election rules are facing delays. Liz Kennedy with more.
8: North Carolina approved 15 new election rules covering voter ID, absentee ballots, and recount procedures. One commission council member says at least seven receive higher amounts of objections.
9: Several of these rules have already received the necessary number of letters to subject them to legislative review.
8: Fox 8 reports those rules could remain on hold through Election Day because lawmakers aren't expected back in Raleigh until after the election. For voters, that means some proposed changes may not be in place for this year's election after all. I'm Liz Kennedy.
7: Cary is putting a temporary hold on new data center development. The town council unanimously approved an 18-month moratorium Thursday night to study potential impacts on power, water use, noise, and infrastructure. Wake County Sheriff Willie Rowe says overcrowding of the county's detention facilities remains a challenge. Rowe says the jails are not inhumane, but conditions are difficult, and officials have converted multipurpose rooms into housing and transferred some inmates to other facilities. Artificial intelligence is becoming a bigger part of how North Carolina students learn. Meredith Ward Hill, the North Carolina Department of Public Instruction's emerging technologies consultant, says the debate for parents and teachers is no longer whether students will use AI, but how to keep it from doing their thinking for them.
10: And wanting to use AI in such a way that it increases cognitive load and increases student thinking, supports critical thinking and problem solving instead of replaces that.
7: ABC 11 reports North Carolina is requiring school districts to adopt AI policy by 2027. I'm Daphne Young.
11: Some pop-up summer storms this weekend. Drier conditions, hotter conditions expected next week as we depart August and into September. Chance of an isolated shower or thunderstorm overnight, low of 67. There could be a few pop-up storms on Saturday. This will be the coolest day of the next several, a high of 84. Cloudy Saturday night, a low near 70. Partly sunny on Sunday, high of 87. Monday, sunshine, low near 70, high of 91. Sunny on Tuesday and hot, low 72. Highs up in the mid-90s. My meteorologist, Mark Thibodeau from the Weather Channel on News Talk 94.5 WPTI. Stay connected.
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0: You got him. Keep the tip up, kiddo. Reel him in. Reel him in.
1: C-A-L-L-D-A-D.
0: Hi, it's Matt from Call Dad. I really like to fish. I'm not that good at it, mind you. Let's say the fish and I, we have a mutual misunderstanding. My son, though, is obsessed with fishing. He picks the spots we fish. He tells me what lures to use. He ignores that the fish he's hunting is bigger than he is. Seriously, he pulled in a tarpon on his own last year. And when he decided to catch a long-nosed gar, bam, he hooked one. And the look on his face, pure joy. And when I see that joy, the feeling I get is, it's indescribable. Excitement, pride, the butterflies in my stomach. Seeing him be amazing. I like fishing, but I love being a dad.
1: All you gotta do is call dad.com.
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0: Thanks for inviting me into your home, your long-haul truck, RV, camper, taxi, your parents' well-appointed basement with the simulated wood paneling, electric fireplace, and the painting of dogs playing poker, your loft, that greasy spoon just off the interstate, and your cabin in the woods. Welcome to Coast AM, the very best in late-night talk radio. I'm Richard Serrett, sitting in for George Norrie. And tonight is a little different for me. After all those years guest hosting Coast to Coast AM from my home studio in Old Thornhill, just north of Toronto, I've finally made the pilgrimage west. And tonight, I am coming to you live from the legendary Coast Studios here in Sherman Oaks, California. And I have to tell you, there's something pretty special about actually being here in the building, behind the microphone, with the incredible crew who make this strange little nighttime universe come alive night after night. Now, I have met Tom Danheiser before, about 10 years ago in Toronto, when George Norrie came to town with the live stage show. And tonight, Tom was kind enough to pick me up and my son North from the hotel and bring us to the studio. So that was a nice little reunion. But this is my first time meeting Michael Cozio face to face. And it is great putting a face to the voice, Michael. I always imagined you much taller. People. So from the Coast Studios in Sherman Oaks, California, we've got 4 hours ahead of us and absolutely no obligation to stay inside the boundaries of the ordinary. There are people walking among us who believe they're not quite like the rest of us. They look ordinary. They have jobs, families, relationships. You could sit beside one on an airplane, work with one for years, pass one on the street, and never suspect a thing. But according to my guest tonight, some of them have a need the rest of us don't. They need to feed. Father Sean Wild calls them living vampires, and he says he's one of them. Not an undead creature, not someone playing a role, but a living human being who he says requires vital energy from other people in order to function properly. That feeding can happen in many ways you might not even notice: in a crowd, through physical contact, through emotion, through sex. Even, Wild claims, by reaching into another person's subtle body with invisible energetic tendrils and drawing out life force. Some vampires know exactly what they're doing. Others may be feeding on people without knowing they're vampires at all. And then we go deeper. Father Sean Wild says vampires can awaken to what they are. One vampire can trigger that awakening in another. Some people, he claims, can even be deliberately transformed into vampires through initiation and a form of occult practice he calls metasurgery. Father Wild belongs to the Keprian order, whose tradition traces its origins beyond ancient Egypt to Atlantis, and beings identified as the Watchers. And perhaps most extraordinary of all, Wild says vampires are spiritual immortals, beings who return lifetime after lifetime and may eventually remember who they were before. So tonight we're going to find out what happens when a vampire gets hungry, how he chooses whom to feed on, what the other person experiences, how you recognize one, how you stop one, and whether the ancient vampire legends were pointing, however imperfectly, towards something that never disappeared at all. Father Sean Wild, author of The Living Vampire, will be here in the first half of Coast to Coast AM. Then, coming up in hours 3 and 4, open lines, of course, we're going to do something a little bit different. There are certain things you don't have to look up because you know them. You've known them for years. Until one day somebody tells you, you're wrong. And suddenly you're staring at a movie poster thinking, wait a minute, when did that change? Well, here's the latest one making the rounds. The Anne Rice novel and the 1994 movie starring Tom Cruise and Brad Pitt. You know the one I'm talking about. A lot of people, including me, remember the title as Interview with a Vampire. except go look it up. It's apparently Interview with the Vampire. Always has been, or so we're told. And that's where tonight's open lines begin. I want to hear about your Mandela effects, the things you remember clearly that history now insists never happened that way. Is this simply the strange unreliability of human memory, or could something much weirder be happening? Are timelines somehow shifting or overlapping? And what about CERN? Every time they fire up the Large Hadron Collider, somebody somewhere seems convinced we've punched another hole in reality. Crazy? Maybe. But tonight, you get to make the case. And we'll also go wherever else the night takes us. No politics, of course. UFO encounters, missing time, ghosts, premonitions, glitches in the Matrix. Something impossible you saw once and have spent the rest of your life trying to explain. Maybe you've never told anybody because you know exactly how it sounds. Perfect. Tonight I want to hear it. This will be your radio for the second half of Coast to Coast. Open lines. But first, living vampires. Welcome to the Audio Imaginarium. Come on in, weary traveler. Hang your cloak on a peg. Grab a stool. And come gather around the fire. There are stories to be told. And you are among friends. I'm Richard Serrett, sitting in for George Norrie, and this is Coast to Coast AM. Why don't you stay a while?
1: Look, I'm not a doctor nor a health professional, just a guy interested in health and what makes people healthy or not. In the U.S., the model of prescribing more and more prescription drugs that cause more and more side effects that lead to even more prescription drugs is making us a sicker nation. All we desire is just the opposite, to be healthier, not sicker. It's time for all of us to be more educated about the important roles proper nutrition and disease prevention play in making us a healthier society. 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
0: Father Sean Wild is an author, occult teacher, psychic, and veteran practitioner of the esoteric arts who openly identifies as a living vampire. For more than 25 years, he's explored and taught the hidden mechanics of energy, consciousness, ritual magic, and spiritual transformation. A longtime initiate and leader within the Keprian vampire tradition, Wild's work ventures far beyond the pop culture mythology of vampires into a world of psychic feeding, subtle energy manipulation, spirit contact, protection, healing, reincarnation, and what he describes as spiritual immortality. He's the author of Living Vampires, Modern Tradition, Magic and Practice, and Magic Without Tools, drawing upon decades of firsthand occult practice and his experience within the modern vampire community. For Wilde, vampirism isn't folklore, fantasy, or a gothic lifestyle. It's a state of being. Father Sean Wilde, welcome to Coast AM. How are you?
2: I'm really good, and thank you, Richard. That description and summary was so good. Thank you. I appreciate it.
0: So I know I've already stated this in the introduction, but I think my listeners want to hear you say it out loud. Are you actually a vampire?
2: So as you said, yes, I am, but not the immortal kind and not the blood drinking kind. So not physically immortal and not a blood drinker, energy vampire, we just usually typically use the term vampire or living vampire.
0: All
2: so
0: right.
2: Yes, I am.
0: So let's focus on what that means, a living vampire. You mentioned the word energy, an energy vampire. Walk us through, what does it mean to be a living vampire? We're not, again, talking about the walking dead, bloodsuckers, Nosferatu. You're a living vampire. What does that mean?
2: Yeah, so to explain that, we also have to look at, briefly at least, what it means to be vampiric and also a practitioner of vampirism. So we have a lot of vampiric people in our society. Babies are vampiric. They need our energy. They need our attention. Sometimes the elderly can be vampiric. There are certain occult practitioners that they know how to siphon energy from people, and they are vampiric. In a more negative way, you know, narcissists are often vampiric, or that person who kind of drains the energy from a room. And so there's lots of different people, both magical and non-magical, that can be vampiric, where they're siphoning energy, but they don't need it to function properly, at least on a permanent basis. And then you have people who practice vampirism, and there's books written about that where they actually engage in a magical practice of vampirism, and they use it as a magical path, and they have certain spiritual goals. What it means to be a living vampire is that we have the fundamental, permanent need to exchange vital energy. And so that fundamental is the whole idea of functioning properly. Permanent differentiates us from somebody who is, you know, elderly or a baby or anything like that. And exchange is important because a lot of people think that vampirism is a one-way street. It's actually a two-way street. There's an exchange of energy. It's certainly not an even exchange, but there's an exchange of energy, and it's vital energy. So it's not universal energy or other types of energy. It's vital energy that can typically only be found in people and sometimes in animals. And that's what it means to be a living vampire. It's that fundamental, permanent need to exchange vital energy in order to function well.
0: So you have a need to feed. How does that feel? Like when is it feeding time?
2: No, it's a great question. And it depends with each vampire. For me, I just start to feel run down. Sometimes I'll feel like I can't really think clearly, or I just feel really, really tired, or I'll just almost have this hunger. And if I eat physical food, which of course my body needs, you know, physical food, I'm still finding myself that there's something missing. I feel like I need something more, and it's not more food, and it's not certain, you know, nutrients or vitamins. It's energy. So that's how it usually pronounces for me. I'm speaking right now from Canada, near Thornhill, actually. I'm Kitchener-Waterloo, Ontario. So just west of Toronto right now.
0: Oh, yes.
2: However, I spend a lot of my time, or most of my time, in New Orleans. And so for me, I tend to preemptively feed before I even feel that hunger in New Orleans very easily because of all the energy that's on Bourbon Street given off by all the people. So in that sense, I'm very, very fortunate in that I can kind of go out on a pretty regular basis before I even feel that need.
0: And you mentioned that you can't be satiated by eating food. So I guess we've ruled out, you know, what is that term? Is it a hypoglycemic? I'm not trying to be flippant here. I mean, you've ruled out that you're not hypoglycemic, you don't have anemia, you don't have mineral deficiencies or anything like that. I mean, did you go to a doctor when this first started happening and you ruled all these things out?
2: No. So for me, it didn't happen that way. My awakening happened when I was around 17 years old, and I read a book called Vampires Among Us by the author late author Rosemary Ellen Guiley.
0: Oh yes.
2: And I was reading it, and I thought, these are my people, but they're not my people. Like, I'm like them, but not quite like them. There's overlap here. And I thought, well, that's a little bit wonky. How can I be a vampire? You know, that seems a little bit strange, you know, to my 17-year-old mind. And it would be about 5 years later that I actually started to meet people in person that also identified with it too. So we kind of struggled together to figure out what it was. I mean, sure, over the years, you know, I've gone to doctors for different things, but there's been nothing that would point to something physical that was the case in terms of the vampirism.
0: So tell me about, take us back to your first vampiric feeding. What does that look like?
2: Oh my goodness. I don't remember my first time because I mean, I think so a lot of us before we awaken is we tend to unconsciously feed. It's not usually awakening and then you just start feeding on, you know, people are exchanging energy. You know, you're typically unconsciously feeding. And so it's hard to say when I started, but I would have friends comment, you know, saying, you know, your eyes are very intense. You know, when you look at me, I feel like you're looking into my soul. And I would get that at, you know, 14, 15, 16 years of age. So I think I was probably feeding on people from around 14 is what I would guess. At least that's where there's indicators that I was for sure. It could have been earlier, but we often will unconsciously take energy from people before we realize what we're doing and before we realize what we are.
0: Well, I think most of us can relate to being in the room with someone and leaving the room or they leave the room and we feel emotionally, maybe even physically drained. Was that person quite possibly that was in the room with us a vampire?
2: They may have been, and this is where a lot of vampires get a bad, you know, reputation or a bad rap, because you'll have almost like these emotional people that will just sap you and just kind of wear you down. And sometimes that's a vampire, and somebody is just somebody who's vampiric. The end result for you is the same. You're tired, you're feeling worn out, that sort of thing. But often they're not actually a living vampire. They could be a vampire practitioner, or they could be somebody who's vampiric. But it could be. It absolutely could be. Some vampires feed in ways that leave the person kind of feeling drained and tired and wanting. Other vampires feed in ways where it feels really good and it feels not energizing because you are depleted of energy, but the person feels a certain euphoria. So it kind of depends on how the vampire is feeding and how much and in what way.
0: And when you feed off someone, is there a protocol? Do you have to have their permission?
2: So that's a really important and good question. So it will range from the vampire. So any sort of sexual feeding or intimate contact feeding, of course, always requires consent. You're looking at, you know, just the physical consent, let alone the spiritual consent. So, of course, all of that, you always require consent, full stop. And consent is revocable and that's it. There's no negotiation there. That's just the way it is. When it comes to pure energy work, though, if we remove the physical, if there's no physical contact, do you need permission or not? And this is where a lot of vampires will differ. And you have a scale of predatoriness. And on the one hand, vampires look upon other people or human beings as cattle. And there are groups that consider humans basically cattle. I am not one of them. And then the opposite end, vampires are almost like, oh my gosh, this is awful. We shouldn't be taking energy from people. And what do? We got to find other means. And then most of us are somewhere in the middle where we're just like, well, we need to do it. We got to do it, but we can do it ethically and safely and not be jerks about it. And that's where most of us fall. So there's four types of ways of feeding in terms of energy. There's what's called ambient feeding. And that's where if you've ever been at a concert or anything like that, a band playing where there's all a nightclub, there's all these people giving off this energy. You can feel it in the air. It's almost electric. That's ambient energy. People are just kind of giving it off. Think of it like giving off heat, right? When you're doing something, you start to give off heat, giving off ambient energy. So pretty much all vampires agree that at that point, it's a free for all, if you will, and you don't need permission to take ambient energy. On the other extreme, you have what's called deep feeding, which is very intimate, very intense. And pretty much all vampires agree that you require consent and that to have consent from the person to be able to do that. Where vampires will disagree is what's called surface feeding and direct feeding. So surface feeding is like a very light skimming from somebody. So physically, think of it like a quick pat on the back, a shaking of the hands. It doesn't have to be physical, but just to give people a physical idea of what surface feeding would be. It doesn't invade the person's subtle body or their astral body, their energetic body. It's, again, just skimming off the surface. Some vampires say you need permission for that. Others will say no. And then for direct feeding, you're actually going into the subtle body, the ethereal body, that energetic body. I'm going to use subtle body for the purposes of this show. That's what I usually call it. But just for the early parts, it's the same thing as those other terms I just used. And with that, if you're not careful, you can cause temporary damage to the person. And it is kind of invasive. It's like a longer hug. It's a cuddle. It's a kiss. You don't have to do physical things. But again, giving physical things as an example. And most vampires will say you need permission for that. But not all vampires agree. So it does depend on the type of energy exchange or the type of feeding.
0: And do you believe that you need permission for that, to tap into someone's subtle energy?
2: Yeah, when you do direct feeding, you really need to get permission. You really should. You really, really should. I'm at the point now where passively I'm surface skimming from people, even if I just walk by, if I am hungry. So for me, it's an actual effort to shut down that surface feeding, because it's just automatic for me. I'm passively doing it. But no one is that I've ever met, no vampire is passively direct feeding. And that is, it's an invasion if you don't have the permission. So yeah, you need the permission for that.
0: But do those direct feeders who don't feel they have to ask permission, are they out there? And are you able to identify them?
2: So you can identify vampires in general, whether or not we're ethical or not, no matter where they fall in that spectrum that I talked about before. And yeah, you can definitely tell, and I think we're going to talk about defense at some point too tonight, because I want people to know how to defend themselves against vampires, which sometimes people giggle about. They're like, well, you're a vampire. I'm like, but yeah, but you need to know how to defend yourself against the ones that are being naughty. There's ways you can tell. All of us have a psychic tell, where when you're having a lot of energetic attention put on you, or work being done on you, or energy being directed at you or depleted, there'll be some sort of tell. So for me, my tell is pressure on the back of my neck. So part of it is learning what your tell is, so that when that little spidey sense goes off, something's amiss. And if you're walking around, as opposed to, you know, just sitting there in your home, it's probably somebody messing with your energy at that point in time that's within visual sight of you. Not always, but probably. Or an entity that's nearby that's doing something. So, yeah, you can definitely tell. Another way to tell, like if you're sensitive enough, is you'll actually feel the siphoning. So it's almost like something pulling on you very slightly, and you feel something drifting away from you if you're sensitive enough to the energy. If you're not, it could even just be things like hairs standing on the back of your neck. You know, some people feel when it gets cold, or when there's a ghost nearby or a spirit, you might feel something like that. You might feel almost like you're being watched, or that somebody's focusing on you in a weird way. It manifests in different ways for different people in terms of what they notice. It, again, also depends on the setting too. So for instance, at nightclubs, a lot of vampires will either sit off in the corner and kind of be just watching people. They're usually alone or maybe with one other person. And you can spot them because they're intensely focused on one or more people, and they're kind of keeping them to themselves, off in the corner, off to the side, just watching people. And that's, they're feeding with their eyes. Or if you look at their hands, sometimes they're facing their hands, their palm chakras, the energy centers in the palms, towards the people on the dance floor.
0: All right, Father Sean Wild, you stay with us. We are talking about living vampires. Richard Serrett sitting in for George Norrie, right here on Coast to Coast AM.
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6: I'm Chris DeMeo. A Massachusetts jury will be back at it next week in the trial of Lindsay Clancy, charged with murdering her three kids.
7: This jury is heading home for the weekend under strict orders not to discuss this case.
6: Fox's Brian Yenis in Plymouth. Clancy, who faces three counts of first-degree murder, claims she was suffering from postpartum depression. President Trump in Texas Friday and awarding the Artemis II flight crew the Congressional Space Medal of Honor.
8: He commissions, essentially, the United States Space Academy to be the proving ground, the training ground for the pioneers, the educators, the engineers, and scientists of tomorrow. This is an amazing day for NASA.
6: NASA Administrator Jared Isaacman on Fox's Jesse Waters Primetime. The president signing an executive order creating the U.S. Space Agency. The U.S. looks to get astronauts back on the moon by 2028. 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
10: Bond is set for a former Greensboro police officer charged in a December 2025 shooting. Hayden Hughes was arrested this week for one count of assault with a deadly weapon with intent to kill. A judge set his bond at $30,000. The Greensboro City Council is collecting data to make a decision about a potential youth curfew. Police Chief Cameron Afzal told the board on Tuesday that he collected juvenile crime numbers from the last 5 years. The chief didn't take a stance, though, on the decision to implement a curfew or not. And a commuter bus service connecting two cities is moving forward. The Rocky Mountain City Council approved the matching funds for a $3 million grant awarded to the North Carolina Department of Transportation for the bus service between Eastern North Carolina and the Triangle. I'm Daphne Young.
11: Pop-up summer storms this weekend, drier conditions, hotter conditions expected next week as we part August and into September. Chance of an isolated shower or thunderstorm overnight, low of 67. There could be a few pop-up storms on Saturday. This will be the coolest day of the next several, a high of 84. Cloudy Saturday night, a low near 70. Partly sunny on Sunday, high of 87. Monday, sunshine, low near 70, a high of 91. Sunny on Tuesday and hot, low 72. Highs up in the mid-90s. My meteorologist, Mark Thibodeau, from the Weather Channel. On News Talk 94.5 WPTI. 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
1: Sitting in for George Norrie, Marcus King, hardworking man. And King recorded this with legendary producer Rick Rubin for his 2022 album, Young Blood, an album deliberately steeped in the swagger of 70s blues rock. Some sad news. Ground Zero with Clive Lewis has officially confirmed that executive producer Ron Patton passed away peacefully following a short battle with cancer. Many Ground Zero listeners probably never realized just how much of the program they heard night after night had Ron's fingerprints on it. And for those of you who have listened to Ground Zero over the years, Ron may have been primarily known as the man behind the scenes alongside Clyde Lewis, but his career and his importance to independent media went much, much further. More details can be found in the carousel at coasttocoastam.com. And of course, our condolences to not only Clyde Lewis, but the whole Ground Zero family and Ron's family and friends as well. So we've been talking about vampires, energy vampires, psychic vampires. Tom Danheiser, ever had a psychic vampire in your life?
2: As a matter of fact, you know, as I was listening to that segment, it was interesting to me. George and I were in Las Vegas years ago, and we did this live broadcast from one of the casinos. So we got done, we're walking around, what are we going to do? We're going to eat. Let's go play a little bit of blackjack, right? So we had to tell, purely for experimental purposes, just so you know. But we went up to the table. And so it was one of those blackjack tables where it was a little bit different. If you got blackjack and you had put like a quarter on the side or something, you could also win like double the amount. It was a little extra thing. And this guy sat down and the energy was so bad with this guy. And we were talking about, you know, well, you put the extra coin. He's like, you're not going to win that. It's a waste of time. And sure enough, man, George put the quarter anyway and we played. And he just missed it. He just missed the blackjack and the whole just energy. But it was interesting because they really are. These energy vampires just suck you down. They really make you feel bad. So
1: right. Well, this whole conversation has me sort of rethinking my, you know, my associates and friends. Yeah. Like maybe there's a vampire. Maybe Nosferatu walks amongst them.
2: You never know.
1: These are the kind of conversations you can only ever have like after midnight.
2: Yes.
1: 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Tell us about it.
2: 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Then in the search there, you just put Coast to Coast AM. All these wonderful shows will pop up. We have a UFO show, we have an afterlife show, a couple of the shows there, and we have snippets of the weekday and weekend shows that we do right here in the studio on Coast. So it's a good deal, so check it out.
1: Fantastic. Tom, so great being in studio with you face
2: to face. Glad you're here.
1: All right, having a ball. All right, we will come back. More of my conversation with Father Sean Wild, a living vampire. You heard that right here on Coast to Coast AM.
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1: Father Sean Wild stays with us. He is a living vampire and author of Living Vampires, Modern Tradition, Magic and Practice, and Magic Without Tools. And I hope none of these questions are coming across as flippant. They're not intended to be, but I am absolutely, genuinely curious about this. Did you ever feel, or do you ever feel, I wish I wasn't like this? I don't want to be a vampire. This was forced upon me.
6: Yeah. So first, Richard, yeah, it doesn't seem flippant at all. And I get it that for some people, this pushes, you know, their edges of, you know, what's real and what's not. And, you know, I'm cognizant of that, of course. So in my experience and in all the other vampires I've met, we go through a period where we try and figure out who and what we are, just like every other, you know, person on the planet. However, in our case, we're also looking at who and where we are and reconciling the vampirism. And so some of us will default into something very predatory. Some of us will default into something like, oh my gosh, this is awful and I don't want to be one, which, you know, goes back to what you just asked. And it's pretty normal to kind of almost experience both ends of the spectrum. And then, like I said, most of us end up somewhere in the middle. So yeah, there was a period of about a year and a half where I'm like, this is awful and I shouldn't be doing this. And I don't know, you know, what's going on and I don't want to be taking energy from people. And yeah, I really struggled. I struggled for about a year and a half with it before I was able to reconcile it. I definitely went through that. I'm definitely not an exception in terms of going through that.
1: And when you decided to fully embrace it, what does that look like? I mean, do you decide, okay, I am a vampire, I'm gonna embrace this culture? Do you start dressing in a certain way? I mean, is there a...
6: No, I mean, I've always been one of the gothy, spooky kids. Like, I do really like that, but that's not the vampirism. That's just an overlap. I talk about it in my book. There's overlap with some of the vampire, you know, culture and community. But the reality is, you know, you've got vampires in pink raver shirts, you know, and, you know, bell-bottom jeans and, you know, and things like that. Vampires in suits, you know, vampires in summer dresses. So, I happen to like wearing a lot of black, but I also dress very, you know, average and normally as well. So no, there wasn't any sort of change like that. I was actually dressing in black and loving that before I even knew that vampirism existed outside of the movies. So that was just something that I just loved in terms of a style. Some vampires will sometimes embrace like a certain look. So, you know, you've got vampires that we call it like playing a role or cultivating an image. So, you know, they'll get, you know, fangs and they'll get, you know, contacts and the whole bit. I don't really subscribe to that. You know, teach their own, of course, but I don't subscribe to that. If I'm going to a vampire ball, because there's, you know, there's social events, I might put in some fangs just for funsies, but otherwise, you know, I never wear fangs. I don't wear contacts. And if I'm dressing gothy, it's because I'm going to a local bar and I love the nightlife and I love dancing. So, you know, I'll dress gothy for that. But otherwise, I'm just, I wear a pair of docks and a pair of black shorts in New Orleans and a collared black t-shirt and I'm good to go.
1: In the book, I think you use the word bloodlust.
6: Yep.
1: How literal is, well, it's not literal, obviously, you're not sucking blood, but what do you mean by bloodlust?
6: So when a vampire first awakens, they can be really energetically unstable, especially if the vampire isn't really understanding what's going on. If they've got somebody mentoring them or guiding them, it's a little bit different. But if you don't, you just don't know what's going on. You almost have this bloodlust or this hunger, this urge, and you don't know what it is. And so, you know, describing it as a bloodlust is just the best way that I really could to try and English it, if you will, or put it into the English language. So it's not that you want to go around hurting people. It's not that you want to go around, you know, biting people's necks or anything, you know, Hollywood like that. But you just have this urge for something and you're not quite sure what it is consciously at that moment in time. And so it's aggressive, but it's not breaking the law aggressive. There's just a urge to do something and you're not sure what it is. There's an urge to consume something. But again, you have that food and it's not helping you. And so you have this almost like intensity that you have to figure out what it is and why you're having it.
1: This idea that someone who doesn't know they're a vampire can be awakened, how does that happen?
6: So it happens in a lot of different ways. So there's a few vampires that I've met that seem to have known when they were kids, you know, 4, 5, 6 years old. That, in my experience, that's pretty rare. Most of us awaken right around puberty. We don't know why that is, like what some sort of chemical change, you know, triggers something. We're not really sure what that, why or what. I awakened a few years after puberty, and that's relatively common too. It tends to be puberty or within 5 years. It seems to be the most common thing. And so awakening can be just spontaneous, and there doesn't seem to be any rhyme or reason. It can be because you read something like I did, Vampires Among Us, which just kind of did a light bulb moment for me, if you will. It can also be done by proximity with another vampire. So just by proximity, we can awaken other people or other vampires. And you can also be awakened through deliberate feeding. So if a vampire feeds on you and you're a vampire, sometimes that will awaken it. It will spark a memory, or it will spark an understanding or a knowing. So there's different ways of going about it.
1: And if someone listening suspects a vampire is feeding on them, and maybe they're not ethical, let's say, how do they stop it?
6: Yeah, so there's lots of different ways, and it comes down to your appetite for risk. It comes down to your energetic ability and what you want to do. So first, the easiest way is to simply get out of the situation, get out of the room, get out of the nightclub, get off that street, that sort of thing. Most vampires will feed through close proximity and line of sight. So if you can get out of a vampire's line of sight, that's the easiest non-magical way to deal with it. And also the safest way, you know, physically as well. And not to imply that vampires are inherently dangerous, but just, you know, vampires are from really good people to really bad people, just like all of society, right? You know, we're no different that way. So that's the easiest way. Magically, the easiest way, so there's a lot of books that talk about putting up a shield of energy or a sphere of energy around you. And the issue with that, of course, is that it's energy. So all you're doing is creating something that the vampire can feed on. Instead of just directly tapping into you, they're tapping into the energy that you're putting forth into the shield. So that doesn't actually work in terms of just a general shield. However, or a sphere of energy, a protective bubble, if you will. However, if you make that sphere of energy or that boundary around you slippery, so you want to make it like if you were to touch it, you would slip off of it, you would slide off of it, and you make it completely smooth so that the tendrils of energy that you were describing in your summary earlier, which was, again, a great summary, can't latch on to anything. When the sphere of energy or the protective bubble is slippery, when the vampire tries to send out a tendril of energy, I'm motioning with my hands as if people can see me, but we're only on audio. When the vampire sends out tendrils of energy, it'll slip off. It'll slip off what I call the slippery shield, if you will. It's not a very classy name or beautiful name, but it's apt as to what it does. And that's the easiest magical way to fend off of a vampiric or vampire attack or energy feed, is just to make a shield that's slippery. You know, most vampires will then just move on to somebody else because they can't attach to the person. There are other ways too. I was at a club one night and I caught a guy feeding on a woman, and I was feeling a little bit cheeky. And so I sat down beside him. I'm like, hey, what you doing? What's going on there with your hand? Because I see you're putting your hand at this person. You know, there's inherent risk to that. You know, that could have turned into a physical confrontation at, you know, at a bar. But it didn't. It didn't. And the guy stopped feeding on her. Energetically, there's other ways too, where if you're feeling the tendrils and you've got the magical ability, I have a friend that in Toronto, again, he does this in Toronto. He's on the subway. If somebody's siphoning his energy, he takes the tendrils of energy out of his body and then plugs them into the earth on the tracks of the subway. And so the tendrils stay in the tracks and the subway moves and the vampire has a reaction to that. So there's lots of different ways, but the easiest is to get out of the situation or put that slippery shield of energy around you. Those are the two easiest ways.
1: You mentioned Toronto. I recall, I'm not sure how far back we're going now. There used to be a vampire hangout called the Bovine Sex Club. Do you remember that?
6: Yeah, I never went, but I knew it. There was also a Sanctuary, the Vampire Sex Bar.
1: And were a lot of, let's call them vampire posers, going there with the porcelain fangs and so forth, just because they liked the whole, you know, the getup and the culture and well, they were, it was performative. They weren't actual vampires, or were there, did real vampires, living vampires, go there as well?
6: So I can't speak to Bovine because I never actually went, although I can speak about Sanctuary, and it was probably the same for Bovine. So Sanctuary definitely had lifestylers or posers. It had, of course, goth people. It was a goth club. But it also had vampires, like energetic vampires. You know, there was always the rumors of immortal ones, too, and there's stories, of course. But there was definitely energetic vampires there. There was also LARPers, live-action role players that went there. Sometimes there was overlap with that. But there was definitely all kinds there. There was the lifestylers, you know, fetishists, and actual vampires there for sure. I went there. I was there in the late 90s, and there were other vampires there for sure.
1: And are there, I think you used the word LARPers. I hear a lot of that in my house because I have two 19-year-olds. I'm just learning what it means, LARPers, but I get it. are there LARPers, let's say, who embrace this lifestyle of an actual, you know, blood-sucking vampire? I mean, there are, I believe, people who drink other people's blood. What do you think of that?
6: Yeah, so I mean, LARPers are pretty, typically pretty benign. Again, they run the full, you know, spectrum of society, just like society does, right? But LARPers are typically, you know, theatrical type people that are just enjoying live action role playing as opposed to rolling dice on a board, you know, with friends around a table. So some of them love that. Some of them, it's just another game for them, right? It's just one of many games that they play. This one kind of like live theater. There are people who drink blood. Some of them are fetishists. In vampire communities, they would be called sanguinarians or sanguine, or sanguinarians is more, more common, and or sanguine feeding. And that's where they are drinking blood. I am not that. There are some that are relatively famous. There's a pretty famous one in New Orleans by the name of Balthazar. He's been on a lot of shows demonstrating it. Blood feeding always requires consent because you are physically touching the person and you're doing something to cut them and draw blood. That, of course, always requires consent. There's a lot of safety measures that should be put in place to make sure that the person is safe in terms of where you're cutting and what you're doing and how you're doing it. I don't really talk about it beyond that because I don't do it. And there's just so much liability. I would never want to steer somebody wrong. If people are interested in that, they need to do their own research. They've got to do it safely and understand the risks of consuming blood, because there's risks as well, of course, since there's different diseases and whatnot. But again, to be very clear, I do not engage in that. Most vampires that I know don't. And in my belief, I talk about this in Living Vampires, and I cite various spiritual communities and traditions around the world where the energy is in the blood, you know, the spirit is in the blood. And so you don't need to be taking blood. You just need to be taking the energy directly. And it's my belief that and a lot of sanguinarians will disagree with me, to be fair, but it's my belief the sanguinarians are taking the energy from the blood, that there's nothing inherent in the blood that they actually need. That's my belief.
1: If you couldn't feed for whatever reason,

0: an emergency measure. Basically, the immune system starts to go down, depression starts to sit in. You know, the reality is, with the example that you gave, stranded on a desert island, you're going to start to get depressed because you're alone anyways, right? This is the normal human condition.
1: Yeah.
0: But I know where you're going with it. Basically, you're going to have an issue with mental health, and you're going to have an issue where the body just starts to break down. So would I just literally just keel over and die from it? No. However, secondary effects would start happening that would ultimately lead to illness and or death.
1: I don't want to pry into your personal life, but do you seek out like willing partners so that you always have, you know, maybe under the same roof, you always have someone who's giving you their energy willingly?
0: Yeah, so I have a wife, and so live with her, of course. Although currently she's in New Orleans, and I'm here, you know, as I said, in Ontario. Yeah, I don't even notice, but she says that I'm constantly feeding on her, so that's definitely happening. And again, I have the good fortune to be in a city that is very alive and stuff always going on. And so for me, I just, you know, I own various shops in the French Quarter. We have three shops in the quarter. So when I'm done work on a Saturday night, I just walk three blocks to Bourbon Street and I take in that ambient energy. So I'm very fortunate that way, in that I have a partner that allows me to exchange energy with her or feed on her. And then I also have Bourbon Street with hundreds or thousands of people blocks from where I work.
1: Quick question, as we roll into the top of the hour here. When Bram Stoker was writing about Dracula, or when Anne Rice was writing about vampires, do you think they were actually writing about people like you? In other words, it was metaphorical, or was that something else? Very quickly, if you could.
0: Very quickly, Dracula actually was a vampire, but he was a vampire practitioner, not an immortal bloodsucker. So quite possibly, that's the quick answer.
1: All right, that's a good one. All right, we'll pick up on that when we come back. Father Sean Wild, Living Vampires, right here on Coast to Coast AM.
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15: You are not going to want to miss this. 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And Amanda Knox joins Bobby Cass to talk about surviving prison and life nearly 20 years after being wrongfully accused.
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16: Huge deal. I'm Deborah Valentine, Fox News. President Trump announcing a new U.S. oil deal with Venezuela. Fox's Mike Emanuel in Washington has the latest details on this new agreement.
17: President Trump announcing a big oil agreement with Venezuela. He says the deal secures more than 65 billion barrels of the South American country's oil reserves. Trump writing about it on Truth Social, calling it, quote, the biggest oil deal in world history. It comes nearly 9 months after the

0: U.S. captured President Nicolas Maduro during a military raid in Venezuela.
1: The announcement comes as tensions with Iran continue to drive up oil and gas prices, the conflict reaching the six-month mark on Friday. U.S. Marines and sailors have intercepted and boarded a vessel in the Western Hemisphere, removing several people and safely escorting them to Ecuador. The vessel was then sunk. U.S. officials say the operation disrupted a key trafficking route. It also dealt a major blow to a narco-terrorist network working with Ecuadorian partners. Rescue operations continue along the border of China and Nepal after a deadly flash flood swept the area. Fox's Jeff Paul has details from London.
2: Authorities in Nepal warning locals to get back and turn around that a flood is coming. That's the reality on the ground as officials fear an already devastated region could get hit again. Recovery operations in both China and Nepal suspended for hours as lakes near Wednesday's glacier collapse get dangerously close to bursting. Rescues have since resumed, but teams are on high alert. In the aftermath of the landslide and flash floods, crews continue to pull survivors.
1: Officials say there are still hundreds of people that are unaccounted for, including at least 90 Americans. 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
4: Residents in Northeast North Carolina are being warned about the potential for flash flooding today, Thomas Cage reports.
5: Forecasters say repeated rounds of showers and thunderstorms could produce excessive rainfall across the region. 13 News Now reports Northeast North Carolina is included in a slight risk for excessive rainfall, with some storms capable of producing heavy downpours and rapidly rising water. The greatest risk is expected Friday afternoon and evening, and residents should stay weather aware and avoid flooded roads. I'm Thomas Cage.
4: A part of the triad still remains in extreme drought conditions. The U.S. Drought Monitor showed nearly all of Rockingham County and the northern part of Guilford County are in that category. Remaining parts of the triad are listed as being in severe or moderate drought conditions. Fox 8 reports July was the first month with average rainfall in the triad since the same time a year ago. North Carolina health officials warning about a rare and potential deadly brain infection in a central North Carolina teenager. The infection is caused by an amoeba found in warm, fresh water, such as lakes, ponds, and rivers, and can enter the body through the nose during swimming. And the Tar Heels are taking a carefully choreographed approach to their season opener this weekend in Ireland. Kyle Wilson reports.
6: UNC will face TCU in Dublin on Saturday in the program's first international game. Team officials say everything from seating arrangements on the charter flight to player hydration was planned in advance. The team held their first practice just hours after landing. Head coach Bill Belichick said the objective was to make the trip feel routine by the time the Tar Heels take the field. NC State also opens their season Saturday. They're on the road at Virginia. I'm Kyle Wilson.
4: And I'm Daphne Young.
7: Pop-up summer storms this weekend, drier conditions, hotter conditions expected next week as we depart August and into September. Chance of an isolated shower or thunderstorm overnight, low of 67. There could be a few pop-up storms on Saturday. This will be the coolest day of the next several, a high of 84. Cloudy Saturday night, a low near 70. Partly sunny on Sunday, high of 87. Monday sunshine, low near 70, a high of 91. Sunny on Tuesday and hot, low 72. Highs up in the mid-90s. My meteorologist Mark Thibodeau from the Weather Channel. 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
8: You got him. Keep the tip up, kiddo. Reel him in. Reel him in.
9: C-A-L-L-D-A-D.
8: Hi, it's Matt from Call Dad. I really like to fish. I'm not that good at it, mind you. Let's say the fish and I, we have a mutual misunderstanding. My son, though, is obsessed with fishing. He picks the spots we fish. He tells me what lures to use. He ignores that the fish he's hunting is bigger than he is. Seriously, he pulled in a tarpon on his own last year. And when he decided to catch a long-nosed gar, bam, he hooked one. And the look on his face, pure joy. And when I see that joy, the feeling I get is, it's indescribable. Excitement, pride, the butterflies in my stomach. Seeing him be amazing. I like fishing. but I love being a dad.
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1: Sitting in for George Norrie, the Flirtations, nothing but a heartache. An American trio who found their signature sound in Britain, and this 1968 track became a Northern Soul classic, despite only reaching number 34 on the Billboard. Well, this is turning into a bit of a theme show. Speaking of vampires, archaeologists in Poland may have uncovered the grave of a 17th century vampire. The young woman, nicknamed Zosia, was buried with a padlock attached to her toe and a razor-sharp sickle positioned across her throat. Researchers now believe terrified locals thought she might rise from the dead, so they took extra precautions to keep her in the grave. And she wasn't alone. Nearby, they found a child buried face down with another padlock and bodies pinned beneath heavy rocks. You can read more of this story in the In the News section of coasttocoastam.com. I'll find out what Father Sean Wild thinks of this 17th century Polish vampire. A LARPer, perhaps? Coming up tomorrow night, actually, I'll be back in the Coast to Coast AM air chair behind the microphone, and we're going to go into some wonderfully dark territory. First up, Ari Lehman. I'm told it rhymes with demon, so it's Ari Lehman. Ari Lehman, the very first Jason from Friday the 13th. We'll explore why human beings want to be frightened, why horror has followed us from ancient campfires to the movie screen, and what our monsters may be telling us about ourselves. And then the darkness gets a little more real. Author and podcaster Simon Brown joins me for a deep dive into alien abduction, missing time, telepathic communication, and the eerie patterns that keep showing up in accounts from people who have never met each other. Hollywood monsters in the first half, visitors from somewhere else in the second. Not entirely certain which is more frightening, but that's Saturday night into Sunday morning on Coast to Coast AM. All right, when we come back, more of my conversation with a living vampire. Father Sean Wild stays with us right here on Coast to Coast AM.
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1: And we are back with Father Sean Wild. We're talking about living vampires. Are certain emotions easier or better to feed on. So, for example, laughter versus hostility or anger. Can you feed on someone's violent intentions?
5: Yeah, that's a really great question, Richard. And yeah, you know, we can. So some vampires will very specifically feed on certain types of emotions quite deliberately. So anything that's intense tends to be a stronger energy for us. So love, lust, anger, fear, all those are pretty intense energetically. Obviously, ethically, you know, you're looking typically at more like you love or lust, and lust, of course, being consensual. Yes, we can on all four, and all four tend to be pretty intense for sure.
1: This is going to sound like a strange question, but I don't know how to word it any differently. Do they taste differently, these emotions? Does love taste better than hate? Does laughter taste different than aggression?
5: No, and I appreciate it, and they do. So you're not, you know, you're intuitively, you know, getting it. They do. Like, the intensity can be very similar depending on how strong, you know, the love or the lust or the fear or the anger is. However, there is a different flavor to it, if you will. There's a different sensation to it, for sure. And I don't really know how to English it myself or how to describe it myself. You know, anger tends to be harsher, which would make sense. I think to most people, it tends to be sharper, if you will, in terms of the taste and more, I don't even know how else to describe it. Whereas love tends to be softer and kind of just washes over you in a different way. It's almost like wider, whereas anger is very pinpointed, which I'm using different examples other than taste, but it's hard to describe it or to put it into an English, well, into any language, but, you know, we're speaking English, so it's hard to English it.
1: Right. Has this ever happened to you or anyone you know that's also a living vampire where you decide to feed on someone and you discover something that person is a very dark, bad individual? Let's say, for example, that person, you start feeding on them and then you realize this is a serial killer or something. How does that feel? And what do you do about that?
5: When somebody's that bad, I typically have a sense anyways, and I don't want to be taking their energy, and I want to avoid them in general, you know, as a person, let alone spiritually and energetically. However, there's definitely been times where you think that somebody will, you'll be a good energy exchange, or it will be good, and you start, and I've done this, you know, I've personally experienced this, other vampires have too, I've talked to them about it, and you're like, oh no, this is not good. And there can be three reasons for that, you know, two for sure, and one that we speculate. And one reason is that your energy just isn't compatible, that, you know, not all vampires are compatible with all people. And so there's just an incompatibility there that you don't realize until you start. The other one is that if somebody's doing it without consent and the other person really knows what they're doing, another defense against vampires is to basically poison the energy or to sour it. Think of it like curdled milk, except way worse than that. So that can be the other possibility. And the third one is speculative, but we speculate that with some people where, you know, we think the energy would be good, but we don't necessarily know. And there's a trying, there's almost like a spitting out of the energy, if you will, like almost like a bit, bit, like in your mouth, where you're almost like you're tasting something bad. We speculate that the person might have a bloodborne disease. But of course, it's really hard to confirm stuff like that. So definitely it happens. And there's for sure two reasons, and there might be a third.
1: If you feed on someone, is there a particular kind of energy or emotion that can leave you feeling euphoric? And can that turn into almost like a drug?
5: Yeah, so it's rare for vampires to get addicted to energy. However, but the person being fed on can be addicted to the feeling of it, because when it happens a lot and it's consensual, it can be a very euphoric feeling. And so, you know, the energy exchange can feel like, if people had a similar experience, it can feel like a drug high to some people. And so people who are being fed on or having those exchanges with vampires can get energy addicted or very focused or even obsessed with the vampire. And so we have to be really, really careful because that can happen fairly easily depending on how strong we are and how intensely we exchange energy and how often with somebody. Certainly for us, the energy exchange can be euphoric as well. Usually it's how intense the energy is, regardless of what it is. So even anger can feel euphoric for some vampires if the anger is strong enough. I would argue that love and lust is much more easily feeling euphoric. But again, it depends on the vampire's tastes, both literally and figuratively.
1: So you belong, I hope I'm pronouncing this correctly, you belong to the Keprian vampire tradition?
5: Yeah, Keprian, you've got it correct. And a lot of people pronounce it wrong. And Egyptologists have even said that I might be pronouncing it wrong. So it's all good. We'll go with Keprian, and that's going to be our common pronunciation tonight.
1: Okay, and so how long is the Keprian vampire tradition? How far? I think I mentioned something about ancient Egypt, maybe even going back to Atlantis. Is that...
5: Yeah. So in terms of the name is a modern name. It's the name, you know, this lifetime, for the order. Most of us don't recognize it as the original name. But it's the name that we're working with now. So, in terms of the name itself, this lifetime, if you will. So, you know, 20th century, so to speak. In terms of how far back the order goes, though, before my book came out publicly, we would say that we trace our lineage to Kemet or ancient Egypt. However, I got permission from a number of other Keprians and Keprian leadership to talk more about the earlier history where we believe that we come from Atalan, which in Western nomenclature is typically called Atlantis. So, you know, we believe that Atlantis existed. We call it Atalan. For the most part, some of us call it Atlantis. Most of us call it Atalan. And we believe that our first temple that we had, our first vampire temple, if you will, started in Atalan.
1: And you believe you are reincarnation of some of these living vampires from Atalan?
5: Yeah. So in our tradition, and this gets into the spiritual immortality a little bit too, and of course, reincarnation, once you become Keprian, you are Keprian permanently. And so you reincarnate lifetime after lifetime after lifetime as a vampire. Now you're not always awake necessarily each lifetime, but you're still a vampire, just an unawakened one or an awakened one. And so most of us joined the order or became Keprians or vampires in Atalan. I am one of those people. There are some exceptions. Some of us became part of the order later. And then there's also been a number of new members in the 20th and 21st century. Am I getting that right? I always get my centuries wrong versus like 19 and 2000s in the last 50 years. Right. There's been a number of new members in the last 50 years. But yeah, most of the original members, if you will, we trace our origins to Atalan.
1: It's interesting. You mentioned the Keprian leadership, Keprian members. How organized is this tradition? Do you have like, again, not being trying to be flippant here, but do you have like governance? Do you have, I don't know, like a written manifesto or maybe a Keprian Bible? Tell me about this, a little bit more about this Keprian community organization.
5: Yeah, so some of us are organized, some of us are disorganized, some of us are doing our own thing. In more modern times, we tend to incarnate in staggered. So we'll have about half of membership not in a body and disembodied. People might call those ancestors, or witches will call it the mighty dead, ghosts, family members that aren't in a body that haven't reincarnated yet. So about half of us typically are not in a body. The other half of us are physically incarnated, roughly speaking, at any given time. Those of us who are organized, we're organized by temple. A couple of years ago, there was a bit of shakeup with leadership. Some of that shaking is still going on. And so there's a number of Keprians that follow the new leadership, and there's other Keprians that don't, and they're running their own temples. So you'll have temples that are kind of like just doing their own thing, and they're autonomous, and they're still part of the order, because once you're Keprian, you're always Keprian, but they're just kind of doing their own thing. And then you've got a group of Keprians, the majority of Keprians, that are following new leadership and trying to develop something new and something modern. So we don't have a Bible. We're not theistic at all. But neither are we atheists. So We have, you know, Christians, we have Catholics, we have Buddhists, we have pagans, we have, you know, Wiccans. We do have the odd atheist in the order. So the order doesn't worship a particular deity or set of deities. Most of us are theistic individually, but as an order, we are not religious or theistic at all as an order. So we're all left to our own devices as to what we believe that way. But we do have certain, you know, rules and guidelines that we're supposed to follow, and certain things that are, you know, taboo, if you will, and certain things that are okay to do. So we do have that. And then in terms of like how organized and widespread, we have some public temples, but we have a number of private temples, and so we can't really talk about the private temples other than to say that they exist, and we kind of just leave it at that.
1: And are you able to take me inside a Keprian temple ritual? What does that look like?
5: It depends on what the ritual is. So there's a number of public rituals that various Keprians will do. I just recently did one actually at a conference called Mystic South in Atlanta. Mystic South is not a vampire conference. They're you know, anybody who wants to look them up, it's called Mystic South and it's in Atlanta, and it caters to a wide array of, you know, occultists and esotericists and witches and things like that. So I did a kind of like a lesser transformation ritual for people. And that's a ritual that can be done for the public. It's modified for the public, so they can experience, you know, a vampire ritual. But for them, it wasn't what they were expecting, because I think a lot of people expect ooky spooky, and it wasn't. It wasn't at all. And that's one of the things I'm trying to do too with my book, is show people that sure, some of us like to be ooky spooky, and we, you know, we're cultivating an image. But the reality is that like a lot of vampirism, you know, we're very protective, we're very healing, and the magic isn't necessarily ooky spooky at all. There's definitely ooky spooky aspects. Let's be real. But a lot of it isn't. Yes, I could take you to some.
1: My understanding is within this, the Keprian temple, the vampire temple ritual, you have warriors who protect the space, counselor, you tell me if I'm getting any of this wrong, counselors who build the energy, and priests who manipulate it. Do I have that right?
5: Yeah. It's very like kind of stripped down value, which is what I described in the book. Yeah, that's absolutely it. So in the Keprian order, we work with three main initiations or alterations. You could also kind of look at them almost like an archetype. For us, it's a little bit different, but for people who aren't Keprian, they can try and attach themselves to those archetypes. And that's what we have. We have warrior, counselor, and priest. And all three are, you can be in any gender in terms of being part of them. So, but they do exactly what you just said. Warriors hold space, they protect, they ground, they shield. They're the ones who kind of set up the space to make sure that nothing else gets in that we don't want in. Counselors help build the energy and connect everybody together. And then the priests are typically manipulating it and guiding the energy in any particular ritual.
1: What are the warriors protecting the space from exactly?
5: So see, have this in a lot of traditions where you'll just have, you know, some sort of gatekeeper or keeper or guardian.

0: usually it's just one, though, who will just make sure that everybody is okay in the circle and everybody's okay in the space. And they're the ones who will, you know, hold down the circle, if you will, and protect it. In the Caprian order, you basically have roughly one third of the participants doing that. So it's very participatory, and everybody has one of those three roles. Some people are capable of fulfilling more than one of those roles. Some people are really only capable of fulfilling one, but we basically split it up into threes. So it's protecting, much like any other traditional witchy, Wiccan type ritual or any other esoteric group that does that. But it's also protecting specifically against any sort of entities. So disembodied beings that might be trying to be cheeky or naughty during the ritual, and making sure that they don't come in and disturb it.
1: Have you ever performed a ritual or participated in one, or witnessed a vampire ritual where something happened that genuinely frightened you?
0: I don't think so. Not during a vampire ritual. I've experienced a lot of things over my time, and a few pagan rituals have freaked me out, but not a vampire ritual. No, I don't think so. I mean, I had some pretty intense experiences. I've experienced the rituals of other groups, and so some of those rituals were pretty intense and were really interesting to me. But no, I was never afraid. But again, I mean, you know, I believe in some pretty extreme things, and I've been doing stuff since I was a child. So Richard, I'm pretty desensitized compared to the average person.
1: Are you accused of being a Satanist?
0: No, that's never happened, actually. And I'm definitely not. I definitely don't subscribe to anything, you know, in terms of theistic or even non-theistic Satanism. So I haven't. I've been described as evil, but never a Satanist. So,
1: and you mentioned that most of your members are sort of non-theistic. Some, you may have some agnostic or atheist. I don't know what your particular beliefs are, but if you believe in a creator, in other words, that everything here isn't an accident. If you believe in a creator or a God or whatever you want to call that, the universal mind or whatever, why would they create vampires? Why would God or the creator create vampires?
0: No, I'm loving some of these questions. I like all of them. I'm loving some of them. And this is another one that I love. A lot of people, and we've even been doing this on this show, and I understand because it's what is focused on. A lot of people focus on, oh, vampires are ookie spooky, which we haven't really focused on in this show, and they feed, right? We focus on the feeding. However, we don't necessarily focus on what the vampire is doing in society. And so vampires were catalysts for transformation, and just our very existence helps people transform. Moves them around very quickly in terms of what they're doing. And we can target our feeding to take pain away, trauma away, that sort of thing. So I think that one of our reasons for existing is to help other people on their spiritual paths and to help heal and protect people. So yeah, we're taking an energy and we're feeding, of course, but I think we have a greater purpose than that. And that's one of the things I'm hoping that I'll end up conveying in the book to people.
1: So you're participating in energy healing. So while you're in there taking a little sip, you're also maybe, you know, moving some things around, helping align that person spiritually, emotionally. Is that exactly it?
0: Because the very act of energy exchange, you're feeding, is going to remove blocks. It's going to help awaken people or get things moving more quickly. So think of it as like, you know, physically, you know, you walk around, you get kind of sweaty after walking around for the day, you have a shower. Well, the vampire is basically doing an energetic shower for the person when they're doing the energy exchange.
1: An energetic shower. I love that. All right. We'll pick this up on the other side. We're going to open up the phone lines, questions and comments for a living vampire. My name is Richard Serrett, sitting in for George Noy. 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
3: Looking.
4: Fox News, I'm Deborah Valentine. A major oil agreement with Venezuela. President Trump posting details about it to Truth Social. Fox's Mike Emanuel has more from Washington.
5: He says the deal secures more than 65 billion barrels of the South American country's oil reserves. Trump writing about it on True Social, calling it, quote, the biggest oil deal in world history.
4: President Trump says the oil deal with Venezuela will significantly lower gas prices. No verdict in the Lindsey Clancy murder trial in Plymouth, Massachusetts. Jurors resumed deliberations on Monday. Clancy's accused of strangling her three children in January of 2023. Poor weather is hampering rescue efforts at the China-Nepal border following catastrophic flooding. Officials say the death toll has climbed to at least 626 people. 2,400 people remain missing. 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
6: Lockdown of Hendersonville City Hall and city operations is being lifted. Around 9 a.m. Friday morning, the Hendersonville Police Department initiated the lockdown after receiving a threatening phone call. City operations are back up and running. Police have not announced any details regarding the threatening call. The man accused of killing his girlfriend, Apex teacher and basketball coach Jeremy Dillard, heads to court on Friday and faces a first-degree murder charge. Investigators say Dillard's live-in partner, Ricky Harper, fled to Montgomery County, Pennsylvania, where he was arrested by local police after Dillard's body was found inside her Raleigh home on August 13th. A California man's being sentenced for his involvement in trafficking fentanyl into Raleigh. The DOJ says Paul Ramirez sold hundreds of thousands of fentanyl pills. I'm Daphne Young.
7: Some pop-up summer storms this weekend. Drier conditions, hotter conditions expected next week as we part August and into September. Chance of an isolated shower or thunderstorm overnight, low of 67. There could be a few pop-up storms on Saturday. This will be the coolest day of the next summer, a high of 84. Cloudy Saturday night, a low near 70. Partly sunny on Sunday, high of 87. Monday, sunshine, low near 70, high of 91. Sunny on Tuesday and hot, low 72. Highs up in the mid-90s. My meteorologist, Mark Thibodeau, from the Weather Channel on News Talk 94.5 WPTI. Stay connected.
8: You got him. Keep the tip up, kiddo. Reel him in. Reel him in.
9: C-A-L-L-D-A-D.
8: Hi, it's Matt from Call Dad. I really like to fish. I'm not that good at it, mind you. Let's say the fish and I, we have a mutual misunderstanding. My son, though, is obsessed with fishing. He picks the spots we fish. He tells me what lures to use. He ignores that the fish he's hunting is bigger than he is. Seriously, he pulled in a tarpon on his own last year. And when he decided to catch a long-nosed gar, bam, he hooked one. And the look on his face, pure joy. And when I see that joy, the feeling I get is, it's indescribable. Excitement, pride, the butterflies in my stomach. Seeing him be amazing. I like fishing, but I love being a dad.
9: All you gotta do is call dad.com.
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1: Sitting in for George Norrie, Led Zeppelin, Down by the Seaside. Sending that one out to Tom Danheiser for thanks for the lift into the studio tonight.
2: You enjoying yourself?
1: Oh, are you kidding me? I am having a ball. And I think my son North is enjoying it. He's up past his bedtime, but he's having a good time as well.
2: You guys, you and Michael have this giant, I've never seen this, I can't believe I've never seen the studio, a giant white light.
1: It's coming from the inside. Yes, come towards the light, Tom. You know, this is another exciting thing because this is my first time talking to you about George's brand new program, and I'm dying to hear more about George Norrie's Strange Universe.
2: We're going to tell you about it. It is called Strange Universe. It's a Spark TV original series. We've just finished taping our first season, and they're just now getting up online. 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I think it's our guest, Danyon Brinkley. And it's really neat because, you know, this is radio, right? So it's radio. You don't see the guests, but you see the guests on this show, and we have a brand new set. The set's really great looking, so we'd like you to check it out. Just go to coasttocoastam.com. All that info is right there.
1: Yeah, I can't wait to check it out. Thank you, Tom. All right. Want to talk to a vampire? A living vampire? 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
1: Father Sean Wild stays with us, author, occult teacher, psychic, veteran practitioner of the esoteric arts, who openly identifies as a living vampire. And before we go to the calls, let's just quickly find out, how do we get a copy of Living Vampires, Modern Tradition, Magic and Practice, and Magic Without Tools, Sean?
7: Yeah, thanks, Richard. So you can get both online. I co-own with my wife three shops in New Orleans called Sassy Magic, Sassy Magic Noir, and Sassy Magic Boutique. 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It's M-A-G-I-C-K for magic. But you can also get the books online. Living Vampires, you can get through Llewellyn, you can get it through Barnes & Noble, you can get it through Amazon. I'm going to assume you can also get it through other occult shops soon, because it just came out officially 3 weeks ago. So hopefully other shops will be carrying it shortly.
1: All right, to the wild card line we go. Cindy is in West Virginia. Cindy, welcome to Coast.
8: Thank you for taking my call. And I apologize if you've answered this question before, because I can't listen and try to call in at the same time. If someone is violent and a vampire picks up on it and they feed off of it, does it diminish the violence in that person? And it would be great to send like a troop to a highly violent area and have the vampires do that.
1: Great question, Cindy.
7: That is. So, Cindy, we haven't really answered it yet. So no worries at all, but happy to repeat myself even if we did. So it can, absolutely. There's actually, there are people, though, that are vampiric. They're not necessarily vampires. I know one who is a psychic on Bourbon Street. And whenever he is on Bourbon Street doing readings, there's never violence on his block, ever, in 20 years, not once. So absolutely we can. It's not just something that vampires can do. People that know how to be vampiric and siphon energy can do it as well. But definitely, yeah, if you can siphon the violence or calm the energy down of an area as well, depending on how good you are with the magic and with the energy work, for sure. But not just vampires. People can do that in general if they have enough skill.
1: Maybe we should send living vampires into the prisons. What do you think?
7: Oh my goodness, that'd be an interesting test of things, actually. That's actually very fascinating.
1: All right. Yeah. East of the Rockies, Ray is in Tulsa, Oklahoma. Ray, welcome to Coast.
9: Yes. Thank you for taking my call. This is an interesting program. My question for the guest would be, when you come across a person who is protected by the cross, what do you do?
7: The cross, so that's one of the myths, right, is that certain religious items will protect against vampirism. It doesn't protect against energy work at all. I love crosses. I will sometimes wear one. So there are Christian vampires, there are Catholic vampires. And so, yeah, it doesn't inherently do anything to protect against the energy exchange at all.
1: All right, Ray, thank you. That's a good question as well. There are, as you say, Christian vampires, you say. Now, I know you've stated categorically, and I take it your word, you're not a Satanist, but are there Satanist vampires?
7: Well, absolutely. I know there are. There are none, to my knowledge, in the Capricorn Order who are, but there are definitely Satanist vampires. More often than not, those are the ones that are extremely predatory, that spectrum that we were talking about. So they definitely exist. Just like there's just, normal people that are Satanist and Christian, right?
1: So. Right. Fair enough. All right. Let's see here. Let's go first-time caller. Sherry is in Compton, California. Sherry, welcome to Coast. You're on the line with Sean Wilde. Go ahead.
10: Yes, hi. Thank you. Thank you for having me. I just had a question. Just wondering, like, why am I so able to pick up on people's energies? Like, if they're mean, or if they're good, or if they're trying to hurt me, or any type of bad will or intent towards me. Why am I can pick it up like really quickly as soon as I walk into a room. Why is that?
7: Yeah, that can be one sign potentially of vampirism, but it can also just be a sign that you're just a sensitive, energetic person, and sensitive being that you're sensitive to energy. A lot of people will throw around the term empath, but it's thrown around so much that it means that about half of society would be empaths, which I don't believe, but you could be. You could be an empath where you're picking up on the emotions. If it's more than emotions, you just might be sensitive to the energy. If it's overwhelming for you, I would shield against it. So again, that bubble of energy that I was talking about before. There's lots of books that talk about it. You're not going to make it slippery. You don't need to make it slippery, but an energetic shield, usually a sea green color, like the color of the Caribbean Sea, that will be helpful for protecting against being overwhelmed by that. The danger of that, though, is you just want to use it temporarily, not all the time, because it can kind of diminish your own emotions as well. So it's a little bit dangerous that way, but it is good if you're feeling overwhelmed in the moment or you just don't want to feel somebody's emotions. It's a really good shield to do.
1: Great call, Sherry. Thank you. Always love listening or hearing from first-time callers. Gary on the wild card line is in New Jersey. Gary, welcome to Coast.
11: Hi. I was wondering, if a person comes to the conclusion that they're a vampire in the way of draining someone's energy just by socializing with them, can they stop themselves from being a vampire?
1: Good question. Can you stop yourself from being a vampire, Sean?
7: You can stop feeding. You're going to get sick, though. And a lot of vampires have to go through this to actually experience it, to believe it. But you're going to get sick. You're not going to be well. So you can, but it's going to be awful. It's gonna suck, pun not intended. So yeah, you can, but eventually you're gonna have to reset and start feeding again. So,
1: I'm thinking back, Sean, to the witch trials across Europe and of course in the United States. Well, before it was a country. Do you think that some of those witches that were accused of, a crop failure, or maybe someone's livestock started to die, or someone in the family, a neighboring farm, someone fell ill. Do you think some of those witches were living vampires?
7: I mean, I don't know. I think my understanding of a lot of that was greed-driven in terms of getting lands, getting money, or very, misogyny driven in terms of like being, anti-women. When you remove those things, which my understanding is that was the main driving force, then you've got people that were probably nothing at all. You've got people that were midwives and herbalists. And yeah, maybe the odd living vampire as well. Absolutely. Occultists, things like that. Astrologers. I think it was probably everybody was kind of caught in that net. But do I think, it was exclusively living vampires or something like that? No, definitely not that. But were the odd ones scooped up in that too? Probably. Yeah. I mean, just like I think a number of different occultists were probably scooped up in that.
1: What's a sin eater? I mean, I think I remember that term from Harry Potter. Weren't there sin eaters in Harry Potter?
7: Death eaters. Those are death eaters.
1: Death eaters. Thank you.
7: Yeah, death eaters.
1: Thank you. It's been a while since I watched. Okay, what is a sin eater?
7: So a sin eater, that's a whole thing in and of itself. I do like a 1-hour talk on that. But a sin eater, we get the term from Wales or the Midlands of the United Kingdom. So kind of like Western England, Eastern Wales. And a sin eater would consume a ritual meal over a corpse or over somebody who was dying to remove their sins from them. So the first written records were just after the Anglican Church was formed in England. And so the sin eater would be called, and this ritual meal would be consumed over the corpse or, again, somebody who was in the process of dying. And the sin eater would take the sins of the person into their own body through a magical ritual. And they would have this ritual meal of bread, salt, and usually beer, but some sort of liquid, which was usually alcohol, most often beer. Sometimes people confuse it with vampirism because you're feeding, right, energetically and physically, but it has nothing to do with vampirism other than there is hardships consumed by the person. But sin eaters aren't necessarily vampires at all, and vampires aren't necessarily sin eaters.
1: Interesting. Is that something that you would aspire to becoming, a sin eater?
7: So I actually am. I'm the world's only public, verified, and traditional sin eater. So there's a lot of modern sin eaters. That gentleman on Bourbon Street that I described, he actually describes himself as a sin eater, a modern sin eater, where he's taking that violence and eating it so that people won't be violent on his block. Traditional sin eating is done with that ritual and certain items in the ritual. And so I actually brought that magic back for the first time in at least 100 years, at least publicly. There might be private ones in a small village somewhere in Wales, but I brought it back in 2022. So I actually do that. I've done it at conferences. I've actually performed it on stage in Vegas, and I've done it for other people privately as well.
1: So what does that entail? In some cases, you would be sitting at the bedside of someone who's getting close to passing away, maybe in a hospice, and you take some of their sins in onto yourself?
7: Yes. So for anybody who's familiar with Leviticus and the scapegoat, it's very similar to that, where the sins of the nation, the sins of the people are put onto the goat and the goat's driven into the desert. In this case, I'm, I guess, the symbolic goat, and I'm taking on the sins of the person by consuming this ritual meal. And the operation, the magical operation, basically removes the sins and puts it into the bread and the beer. And the sin eater, in this case me, consumes those and also consumes the sins at the same time. And the idea back in the day, ironically, one of the ideas was you didn't want your family member coming back as a vampire. And so you would do the sin eating ritual so that they wouldn't come back as a vampire, they wouldn't come back as a ghost, and that they'd be able to get into heaven. So they'd be able to move on and go to where they needed to be. And back then, you know, people believed it was heaven. So the sin eating ritual is basically almost like a purification or a healing ritual, if you will.
1: You're going to reincarnate according to your belief system. Would you rather not come back as a vampire? Is it hard being a vampire?
7: Once I was able to reconcile it, and I think that's that whole kind of crisis that everybody goes through. Once I was able to reconcile it, no, like I love it. I mean, certainly there's bad days and there's good days, but overall I love it. And, you know, I've got a soul group of other vampires that I reincarnate with, you know, and, you know, even when we're mad at each other, we all still care about each other. And so it's, I don't know, it's really different. And I love it. I ultimately love it.
1: Let's go east of the Rockies. Walter is in Syracuse, New York. Walter, welcome to Coast.
12: Hey, Richard. Thank you for having me on.
1: My pleasure.
12: Sean, I got a question now. Are you able to see your reflection in the mirror?
7: My fortune? Or did you say reflection?
1: Reflection.
7: So I talk about, I'm not laughing at you, Walter. I'm just laughing because I debunk myths in my book, and that's a great one. Yes, I'm absolutely able to see my reflection in the mirror. When I was younger, I would spend maybe a little bit too much time in front of the mirror. And now I try and be a little bit more humble and less egotistic. But we speculate that one of the reasons for that was that older mirrors were silver-backed, and there's magical properties to the idea of a silver-backed mirror. And so we speculate that that is probably part of the legend as to, you know, a vampire not being able to see the reflection. But yes, I absolutely can see my reflection. Nothing weird going on there.
1: Thank you for the call, Walter. Where did, I asked earlier about Bram Stoker and Anne Rice, yes, and whether they were writing metaphorically about living vampires, and you sort of disabused me of that, saying that they were actually writing about, what did you call them, performative vampires?
7: So in the case of Dracula, I can't speak to Stoker and what he knew or didn't know, but Dracula actually was a vampire. He was a vampire practitioner. For sure.
1: Right, yes.
7: Yeah, may have been a living vampire too, I don't know, but definitely was a vampire practitioner, yes.
1: Okay. And Anne Rice, her books take place in New Orleans, don't they?
7: Part of it, yeah, absolutely. Yeah.
1: So what is it about New Orleans? I mean, you own bookshops there. There's, I guess, a Caprian community there, perhaps. What is it about New Orleans? Why do we associate them with New Orleans?
7: There's a number of legends. I mean, I think the most popular and public one is the stuff that Anne Rice wrote about, and she just became so popular in the 90s in terms of, you know, the whole vampire series. But we've got legends of the Casket Girls, where, you know, there's this legend of these three women being vampires. We've got Saint Germain, which is a very famous vampire. That I knew about him, but I didn't even know he was associated with New Orleans until I moved to New Orleans. So you've got that. You know, you have other vampire legends too in terms of the area. So there's just something about it, but I don't know. I don't know what it is about New Orleans. I suspect that it's really Anne Rice. Anne Rice just really popularized it, I think. For a while, there was a number of different vampire groups in New Orleans. There still is. There's still a few, but not nearly as many as the late 90s, early 2000s. And so I think the idea and the reputation just kind of grew from there, because there actually was a number of vampires and still are living in the city.
1: When you, that's on my to-do list, I have to get to New Orleans. If you were to strip away all the occult terminology and the tradition and the belief systems, what would you say is the strongest evidence you could give a skeptical listener that living vampires are objectively real?
7: Oh, my goodness. That's interesting. I don't know.

0: Why do you let you, unless do you volunteer that you're a living vampire to people?
1: No, I mean, before the book, absolutely not. Unless I really got to know people. Obviously now with the book, there's no going back after writing a book about vampirism. But no, I typically keep it quiet. I also, it's my guilty pleasure too, to like, kind of hide what I am and then see when a vampire feeds on me at the club and see the reaction when they realize that I'm a vampire too. I kind of like that. So no, I'm usually pretty quiet about it and I like to kind of hide about it. But those days are obviously over now with the book. So
0: last question. We're heading into open lines here in a moment. I'm going to ask people about the Mandela effect. Is it interview with a vampire or interview with the vampire?
1: I always thought it was the. I was thinking about that earlier. I always thought it was the.
0: Oh, interesting. I was convinced it was interview with a vampire. Well, we'll sort it out over the next 2 hours. Sean, a real delight. Thank you so much. I appreciate it.
1: Thank you for having me. It's been a pleasure.
0: Sean Wilde. All right, as I say, coming up, we're opening the phone lines, and I want to hear about your Mandela effects. What do you remember with absolute certainty that apparently never happened that way? That's coming your way next on Coast to Coast AM.

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13: Big Oil. I'm Deborah Valentine, Fox News. President Donald Trump announcing a new U.S. oil deal with Venezuela. Fox's Mike Emanuel in Washington has the latest details on this new agreement.
14: President Trump announcing a big oil agreement with Venezuela. He says the deal secures more than 65 billion barrels of the South American country's oil reserves. Trump writing about it on Truth Social, calling it, quote, the biggest oil deal in world history. It comes nearly 9 months after the U.S. captured President Nicolas Maduro during a military raid in Venezuela.
13: The announcement comes as tensions with Iran continue to drive up oil and gas prices, the conflict reaching the six-month mark Friday. The race is on to rescue Nepal flood survivors as bursting lakes threaten rescue efforts. Fox's Jackie Abanez has the latest.
15: More than 600 people are dead, with the toll expected to rise after glacier collapse triggered a massive landslide and flash floods along the Nepal-China border. Nepal reports more than 3,000 people have been rescued, but washed out roads and bridges are slowing them down. The State Department says dozens of Americans remain unaccounted

0: for right now. Still, the danger is far from over. Upstream lakes threaten to burst, forcing operations in Nepal and China to stop for hours. Crews are now back out, but on high alert.
1: The Red Cross estimates about 93,000 people need aid, with clean water being a major concern. A major setback for federal prosecutors in the long-delayed 9/11 case. The New York Post says a military judge has thrown out key confessions from Khalid Sheikh Mohammed, the self-proclaimed mastermind of the attacks. The judge ruled his 2007 statements to investigators were not given voluntarily. 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
3: Just days before absentee ballots go out, several new North Carolina election rules are facing delays. Liz Kennedy with more.
4: North Carolina approved 15 new election rules covering voter ID, absentee ballots, and recount procedures. One commission council member says at least seven receive higher amounts of objections.
5: Several of these rules have already received the necessary number of letters to subject them to legislative review.
4: Fox 8 reports those rules could remain on hold through Election Day because lawmakers aren't expected back in Raleigh until after the election. For voters, that means some proposed changes may not be in place for this year's election after all. I'm Liz Kennedy.
3: Cary is putting a temporary hold on new data center development. The town council unanimously approved an 18-month moratorium Thursday night to study potential impacts on power, water use, noise, and infrastructure. Wake County Sheriff Willie Rowe says overcrowding of the county's detention facilities remains a challenge. Rowe says the jails are not inhumane, but conditions are difficult, and officials have converted multipurpose rooms into housing and transferred some inmates to other facilities. Artificial intelligence is becoming a bigger part of how North Carolina students learn. Meredith Ward Hill, the North Carolina Department of Public Instruction's emerging technologies consultant, says the debate for parents and teachers is no longer whether students will use AI, but how to keep it from doing their thinking for them.
6: And wanting to use AI in such a way that it increases cognitive load and increases student thinking, supports critical thinking and problem solving instead of replaces that.
3: ABC 11 reports North Carolina is requiring school districts to adopt AI policies by 2027. I'm Daphne Young.
7: Some pop-up summer storms this weekend. Drier conditions, hotter conditions expected next week as we part August and into September. Chance of an isolated shower or thunderstorm overnight, low of 67. There could be a few pop-up storms on Saturday. This will be the coolest day of the next several, a high of 84. Cloudy Saturday night, a low near 70. Partly sunny on Sunday, high of 87. Monday, sunshine, low near 70, high of 91. Sunny on Tuesday and hot, low 72. Highs up in the mid-90s. My meteorologist, Mark Thibodeau, from the Weather Channel on News Talk 94.5 WPTI. Stay connected.
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8: You got him. Keep the tip up, kiddo. Reel him in. Reel him in.
9: C-A-L-L-D-A-D.
8: Hi, it's Matt from Call Dad. I really like to fish. I'm not that good at it, mind you. Let's say the fish and I, we have a mutual misunderstanding. My son, though, is obsessed with fishing. He picks the spots we fish. He tells me what lures to use. He ignores that the fish he's hunting is bigger than he is. Seriously, he pulled in a tarpon on his own last year. And when he decided to catch a long-nosed gar, bam, he hooked one. And the look on his face, pure joy. And when I see that joy, the feeling I get is, it's indescribable. Excitement, pride, the butterflies in my stomach. Seeing him be amazing. I like fishing, but I love being a dad.
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1: Oh, so great to be with you. Coming to you live from the Sherman Oaks Coast to Coast AM studios. Sitting in for George Norrie. Paul McCartney, Gratitude, from 2007's Memory Almost Full, which was an unusually personal McCartney album, and he actually began recording it at Abbey Road way back in 2003 before putting it aside. Tonight I want to mess with your memory. It's open lines, and our unofficial theme is the Mandela Effect. Those things you know you remember one way, except reality now says otherwise. Case in point, interview with a vampire. Nope. That's wrong. Apparently, it's always been interview with the vampire. So what's yours? A movie title? A song lyric? Logo? Historical event? Something you swear changed. Is it faulty memory? Parallel realities? Shifting timelines? CERN? Fooling around with the machinery of the universe? We've taken the international line, and we've turned it into a special Mandela Effect hotline for tonight. And that number is 800-893-0903. 800-893-0903. And as usual, our longstanding rule, no politics. We get enough of that everywhere else. So tonight, we're messing with reality instead. Your Mandela Effects, your calls, open lines. Coming up next on Coast to Coast AM.
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1: All right, once again, we have opened up a special Mandela Effect hotline, previously known as our international line, 800-893-0903. your experiences with the Mandela effect, but we can open up the discourse to include anything involving high strangeness, of course. And we're going to begin with Sue in North Carolina. Sue, good morning. Welcome to Coast.
6: Hi, Richard.
1: Hi there.
6: First of all, where is Sherman Oaks?
1: Sherman Oaks is Los Angeles, California. I'm not sure. San Fernando Valley, I'm told.
6: Oh, is that where you said you're at tonight?
1: That's where I'm sitting.
6: Oh, okay. I had a question. You talk a lot about your son North, which is wonderful, but you never talk about Zach at all. Is he okay?
1: Zach's wonderful. I mentioned North because he's sitting here in the studio with me, but Zachary's gearing up for university in a couple of weeks, and he's at home taking care of our 80-pound typhoon on four legs called Tucker.
6: Oh, a typhoon?
1: He's a golden retriever, but he's
6: beautiful.
1: He's a menace to society, but we love him.
6: Oh, they're beautiful.
1: Yes.
6: They make great watchdogs.
1: Well, he better find something to do to earn his keep. He just lies around the house like he pays rent.
6: So Zach's okay?
1: Zach is wonderful. Thank you. What's on your mind tonight, Sue? What do you want to talk about?
6: Well, I was wondering what you thought about Trump wanting to name Lake Ontario Lake America.
1: Well, he can name it whatever he wants. It doesn't matter. But let's move on to the bizarreness of the universe. Let's say hi next to Bill is trucking in Oregon. Bill, welcome to Coast.
7: Hey, Richard. Yeah, Mandela effect is my favorite topic, okay? But, you know, I just want to be clear right from the beginning. Because George Norrie had a guest on that was a creator of the Dark Skies series. And
1: yes,
7: he was talking about aliens, right? And I brought up Mandela effect. And maybe these visitors are insulated from it, right? And he's, you know, and I mentioned that we're all living in changes in the timeline. Well, he cut me off and he said, well, if we're all living in it, everyone, there's no way to prove or disprove it, moving on, right? But here's the thing. Like, I have a coworker. He knows more about the Mandela effect than anyone I've ever seen. He doesn't listen to any Coast to Coast or any paranormal stuff at all. He's not into it whatsoever. I ask him about a song. He's quite smart on music. So I asked him about a song that I think may be part of the Mandela effect. And he started going on about Fruit of the Loom underwear and the cornucopia that used to be on there. And then he started talking all about Mandela effect. So we're all aware of it, but he doesn't care. Those of us that care have had some sort of crisis, some sort of like for instance, some people see themselves, they meet themselves, and they go into a Mandela effect crisis. At least that's what I believe. Mine started in like 1991. But the reason...
1: Hang on. What was it in 1991? What was the Mandela effect that you witnessed? And this is, you know, it's interesting because, the Mandela effect really started for a lot of people around the time that Mandela, you know, is released from prison, right?
7: Well,
1: they remember him dying in prison in the 80s. So what happened in 91 what was the Mandela effect revelation for you in 1991?
7: Well, in 1991, I remember this event. Okay, I was at Fort Knox, Kentucky, and I got called back off of leave saying that we were going to war. And I was like, going to war? Wow. Okay, so anyways, and it was like the first time I ever had excess leave. I thought nothing would, you know, I thought I was, you know, free, you know, and I remember there was an event, and there was I remember at Fort Knox we were doing a joint training event with countries with armies from countries in that area, and I'm sure one formation was Iraqi under Saddam Hussein. They were Iraqi soldiers, and everyone's like, no, you're just making that up. I'm like, no, I'm sure there were. But anyways, we, you know, Iraq, Saddam Hussein's Iraq had invaded Kuwait. You know the story.
1: Yes.
7: I mean, you were there. And then as far as like this season four, this season four, episode 18, Lithia is the name of it, the episode. okay, of Outer Limits, the new Outer Limits, that talks about a post-apocalyptic world in which there's mainly all just women, and they reproduce with artificial insemination. They revive a soldier, in this a male soldier. They revive him from cryogenic freeze, and of course, there's all this mayhem and crisis ensues, right? And that when they refreeze him, the matriarch, she was his fiance, but he did not recognize her because she had aged, right? That was a series called Utopia, all right? And that's the Dark Skies guy cut me off at that point. He said, okay, there's already a series called Utopia. Now I'm seeing that series he was talking about all over the place. But before, long story short, this is this whole thing, like I said, it doesn't affect anyone unless you have some sort of crisis event with it. And I'm telling you, Richard, I'm telling you, a lot of people see it. This has something to do, because I did the numbers on this Lithia and Utopia. It has something to do with when the Bolsheviks opened up the tomb of Tamerlane and Operation Barbarossa. Now, I know the BND, the German Intelligence Service, were manipulating the Russians at the time, okay? But that Operation Barbarossa was the largest land invasion any military had ever done in history. Right. And
1: what does that have? Because I got to move on to some other callers. What does Operation Barbarossa have to do with the Mandela effect?
7: Well, I just ran the numbers on that Lithia and Utopia connection. All right. And I came up with Tamerlane in his conquest of Europe, his attempted conquest of Europe. That and then also I think there is about to be the Russians. I think there's something really bad about to happen as far as the situation in Ukraine. Leave it at that. Leave it at that and move on. Thanks.
1: I appreciate the call. All right. Safe driving in Oregon. Let's see. I guess people will have to do their own research after class. Let's say hello to Billy is in Glendale, California. Billy, welcome to Coast. Good morning.
8: Hey, Rich. Good morning. How you doing? I actually had a personal Mandela effect from something from 1996, but I didn't realize it until 2024.
1: All right. Lay it on me.
8: Okay. In 1996, the movie The Crow, City of Angels came out, right? And, of course, that year so did the soundtrack, which has many great artists. Anyway, in June of 1996, I was 15, and I had actually heard a track on Power 106 here in L.A. that was going to be on the movie soundtrack. It was Above the Lawn, Kid Frost, doing a song called City of Angels. Now, a couple of months, about a month later, the actual soundtrack comes out in July of 1996. The movie itself didn't come out till August of 96, but in July of 96, when the actual album finally came out, you know, I rushed out to get it because the song was stuck in my head. But when I turned, I went directly to that song because I got the CD, and it was a completely different mix of the song. It was a remix. It was not the same one that they had actually played on the radio. And so I realized, okay, it's a remix. You know, there's a radio mix, and then there's the actual official album mix. Then, of course, later on that year, they came out with a video, and the video had the same mix that's on the album. Now, fast forward to 2024, you know, it had been a while since I heard it, so I looked up, you know, so I was playing the song, but what's funny is that now the version that's on the album is the remix that I first heard on the radio, and now apparently the remix, the original version is now a remix that's no longer on the
1: album. I understand, I got where you're coming from. Okay, so here's a smorgasbord, you know, pick one that maybe best explains this. A, you misremembered. B, you were conflating different things. Or C, CERN is messing with the timeline.
8: CERN
1: it is.
8: Don't get me wrong. I'm willing to consider that my memory may be faulty, but I don't think so.
1: Okay. And what about conflating things?
8: I'm still confused how I would be conflating things exactly.
1: I'm not sure either. I can't answer that. Okay, so CERN. What is it? What is that quote? When you eliminate all other possibilities, no matter how improbable whatever remains, or whatever remains, however improbable, must be the truth. Something like that. Arthur Conan Doyle, right? From that's his quote. Anyway, thank you for the feedback. Appreciate the call. Casper is in St. Louis, first time caller. Casper, welcome to Coast. Good morning.
9: Hey, Richard, great to be on here. I just wanted to call because when I was a little kid, I was always fascinated with the topic of urban legends. So you're from Canada, right?
1: Yes.
9: So I just want to call and see, are there any Canadian urban legends that you know of that you think are cool?
1: Wow. Let's see. Well, you kind of put me on the spot. Urban legends from Canada. I think the thing about urban legends is they don't necessarily respect national borders. I think they tend to be more sort of cultural. So I think a lot of our urban legends would probably be, you know, those stories that we share around campfires would probably be very similar to yours. I remember being in Cub Scouts, we went to we had a camp, and telling stories about, you know, the car that picks up some ghost on the side of the road, but he doesn't know it's a ghost, and he asks, you know, the hitchhiker, where do they want to go, and they get off at the cemetery, and they, you know, those sorts of things. They're universal. That's why they become folk legends and urban legends and become part of folklore, is because they're universal. I'm sure there are some specific ones that pertain to certain regions of Canada, but I can't think of any off the top of my head. Just, you know, I'm guessing the ones that you're familiar with would be the ones most people up in Canada are also familiar with. Sorry, I couldn't be more specific, but let's say hi to, we're going to go west of the Rockies, and Alex is in Redondo Beach, California. Alex, welcome to Coast. Good morning.
10: Hi, Richard. Glad to talk to you. I heard you talk on Sam Tripoli and about your new book, The Rock and Roll Twilight Zone.
1: Oh, I appreciate that. Thank you.
10: Yeah, thank you. Thank you. I wanted to ask you about the Kurt Cobain case, your thoughts on them possibly reopening it, but specifically Eldon Hoke. I know people actually that were involved and knew him, and I guess he was the drummer from a band called The Mentors, and he claimed Courtney Love offered him $50,000 to kill Cobain.
1: Allegedly, reportedly, never proven in court. Yes, that's the one.
10: I guess he passed the lie detector test, but I can't seem to verify that if that's ever, I mean, I don't know if that's out there, but I guess it's said that he passed the lie detector test. Most people believed him, but also the way that he was found dead was kind of suspicious. Do you think there's any chance they'll reopen it? And then I have another question about the Cobain case after you answer that.
1: Okay, so the Kurt Cobain case, well, recently, I would say maybe January or February of this year, there was an independent group of forensic analysts. Now, they weren't appointed by a court. They just took it upon themselves to go back to King County, where Seattle is, whether they went to the DA's office or whether they went to the medical examiner's office or to the Seattle Police Department. I'm not sure what. But they presented them with a lot of the evidence, for example, that is contained in my book, Tales from the Rock and Roll Twilight Zone, about the handwriting analysis of the supposed, you know, suicide note, the position of you know, the shotgun and Kurt's body and so forth. I don't want to get too graphic here, but despite that, they, King County or the medical examiner's office said, no, we're not reopening the case. And I can't tell you why. I think it's compelling. I don't know what would be involved in getting it reopened. There are still people alive that were close to the story. Kurt was cremated after his death, of course. You mentioned Eldon Hoke, El Duce, who was featured in a documentary that was made a couple years after Kurt's passing called Kurt and Courtney by Nick Broomfield. And the thing about Eldon Hoke was he was a real character. He was kind of what they called a shock rock performer. And some would argue that he wasn't the most reliable of witnesses, so you have to take that into account. But he's on film saying what he said. And this is all alleged again. Nothing proven in court. Courtney Love has stated publicly many, many times, you know, she's not involved and there's no truth to these accusations. So we have to, you know, we have to take that seriously. Yes, he did say that she offered him money and that he was found dead several days later, face down on a railroad track. So make of that what you will. Those are the loose threads that we tug on. And will it be reopened? Will the case be reopened? I can't answer. I don't have a crystal ball. I think it should be. I think it should be. I don't think you ever have to apologize for searching for truth and justice. There's no statute of limitations on that. We tend to think of these, you know, dead rock stars as they become over time, they become cartoon characters. They were real flesh and blood human beings who left behind loved ones. And so they deserve a pursuit of truth and justice, wherever that may lead. And it may turn out in the end that, yes, Kurt Cobain took his own life. But I don't think the case should be closed until we can say that with 100% certainty. And as it stands right now, I don't think we can. Appreciate the call. I don't have time for another one, but we're talking about the Mandela effect. In addition to just about anything else, here's one we were kicking around in the studio. Do you remember the chocolate bar Kit Kat? Hyphen or no hyphen? Show of hands here in the studio. Who remembers a hyphen in the Kit Kat chocolate bar? No. Tom says no. He doesn't. But Mike and North say yes. I don't remember. I didn't eat too many Kit Kats. But there was no hyphen for all you playing along at home. Tom, you're right. But that's the question. Are we misremembering? Or is CERN, the Hadron Collider, messing with timelines? You tell me. More of Coast to Coast coming your way right after these.

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1: Looking.
2: Fox News, I'm Chris DeMeo. President Trump honoring the crew for their space flight around the moon back in April. The president was stopped Friday at the Johnson Space Center in Houston.
3: Trump awarded the Artemis II crew members the Congressional Space Medal of Honor for their journey around the moon earlier this year and launched plans for the U.S. Space Academy, saying space has become critical to U.S. military operations.
2: Fox's Jackie Heinrich, the president also attending a fundraiser for U.S. Senate candidate Ken Paxton while in Texas. The Massachusetts jury in Lindsey Clancy's case is going home for the weekend. They'll try again next week to reach a verdict in the murders of her three children.
4: The defense says the suicide attempt proves she was suffering from postpartum psychosis, but prosecutors argue it shows motive. She wanted to die, but couldn't do it unless her children were dead first.
2: Fox's Brian Yenis. 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
5: Bond is set for a former Greensboro police officer charged in a December 2025 shooting. Hayden Hughes was arrested this week for one count of assault with a deadly weapon with intent to kill. A judge set his bond at $30,000. The Greensboro City Council is collecting data to make a decision about a potential youth curfew. Police Chief Cameron Afzal told the board on Tuesday that he collected juvenile crime numbers from the last 5 years. The chief didn't take a stance, though, on the decision to implement a curfew or not. And a commuter bus service connecting two cities is moving forward. The Rocky Mountain City Council approved the matching funds for a $3 million grant awarded to the North Carolina Department of Transportation for the bus service between Eastern North Carolina and the Triangle. I'm Daphne Young.
6: Pop-up summer storms this weekend. Drier conditions, hotter conditions expected next week as we part August and into September. Chance of an isolated shower or thunderstorm overnight, low of 67. There could be a few pop-up storms on Saturday. This will be the coolest day of the next several, a high of 84. Cloudy Saturday night, a low near 70. Partly sunny on Sunday, high of 87. Monday, sunshine, low near 70, a high of 91. Sunny on Tuesday and hot, low 72. Highs up in the mid-90s. My meteorologist Mark Thibodeau from the Weather Channel on News Talk 94.5 WPTI. Stay connected.
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1: Sitting in for George Norrie, Harry Nilsson, everybody's talking. Here's the great trivia question. Nilsson didn't write this song. Fred Neil did. Nilsson's version became immortal, of course, through Midnight Cowboy and earned him a Grammy. Tim Gallaudet, former Navy oceanographer and acting head of NOAA, says high-resolution maps reveal strange features on the Atlantic seafloor that closely match Plato's description, including what appear to be canals and concentric formations. He says they know where it is, but because of an NDA, he can't reveal the location. The next step, send down a remotely operated vehicle and find out whether these formations are natural or man-made. And remember, Plato claimed Atlantis vanished more than 11,000 years ago. You know, there's no excuse to listen, or to miss, Coast to Coast. If you don't listen live, so many different ways to listen. One of them is, of course, the YouTube channel, the official YouTube channel. And here's Tom Danheiser to tell us more.
2: That's exactly right. It's interviews of recent and past shows, and we're always adding special best of compilations. Very simple, free to do. Just go to coasttocoastam.com, hit the YouTube icon at the top, click that, and you're in. You'll have some fun. And Richard, I gotta tell you, this subject is so great. I forgot how great it is. So you remember the Wizard of Oz?
1: Yes.
2: Remember when she releases the monkeys against Dorothy?
1: Oh, that scared me to death as a kid.
2: And she yells, "Fly, my pretties, fly!"
1: Yes, yes.
2: That's not what she yelled.
1: What did she yell?
2: "Fly, fly, fly."
1: I don't remember "fly, fly, fly." I remember "fly, my pretties."
2: No, because she called Dorothy my pretty.
1: CERN got to you. The Hadron Collider people got to Tom Danheiser. I'm putting that on the record.
2: I didn't remember that. I just saw this and I went, wow. And then I remembered the witch going, "fly, fly, fly."
1: Oh, maybe she said that. I could have swore she said, "fly, my pretties."
2: That's the Mandela effect.
1: That's the Mandela effect.
2: Yes, sir.
1: Exactly. I have another one for you.
2: Okay.
1: I mentioned this, I think, before the show got rolling, but I wanted to throw this out here as well for listeners. The James Bond movie Moonraker with Roger Moore. Not my favorite James Bond. That's another story. Moonraker. Richard Kiel, I believe, is the actor. He plays Jaws. He's got a mouth full of metal teeth.
2: Yeah.
1: There's a scene where he smiles at this young woman and she's got pigtails and she's got glasses. And she smiles back at him. I remember, and I'm guessing 90% of people who've seen the movie remember, she has braces. She's got a mouthful of, we used to call them train tracks when we were kids, which it wasn't very nice.
2: Right, I remember.
1: A mouthful of metal, right? And he kind of winks knowingly at her. He's got a mouthful of metal and she's has. Going. But if you go back and watch the movie, she smiles, no braces.
2: No kidding.
1: Now, what would be the point of a scene like that unless she has braces and he smiles
2: there
1: knowingly?
2: There really wouldn't.
1: No.
2: But that's so weird. Now, when you were a kid, did you eat peanut butter? Or do you eat peanut butter now?
1: I do. I'll sit there.
2: Do you have a favorite brand?
1: Do I have a favorite brand? Name some brands. I can't remember.
2: I like Jiffy. Jiffy?
1: Yes, Jiffy.
2: You don't like Jiffy?
1: Well, I've had Jiffy.
2: No, you haven't. I guarantee you haven't had Jiffy.
1: Why?
2: Because it's called Jiff.
1: Oh!
2: Unbelievable, right?
1: Jiffy. Oh, I think I know what Jiffy is. Jiffy was the popcorn.
2: Yeah. Mandela effect.
1: There you go. Well, sometimes it's misremembering. Sometimes it's conflation. Sometimes it's the Hadron Collider.
2: Yeah.
1: The problem is, how do we determine which is which?
2: I don't think you can.
1: No.
2: I don't think you can.
1: So, but if there's someone out there with an Anne Rice book and it says interview with a vampire rather than the vampire, then we have definitive proof.
2: That's true.
1: Right? Then we can impanel a grand jury and go to Geneva, where the Hadron Collider is located, I think, and We've got a real case here.
2: We had her a few years ago as a guest. Very nice lady.
1: Oh, wow. Amazing.
2: Yeah. We've lost her since.
1: We have, yes. Interview with a vampire. All right. We'll get back into the Mandela effect right here on Coast to Coast AM.
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3: All right, welcome back. Richard Serrett sitting in for George Norrie on Coast to Coast AM. And it turns out maybe we didn't even need to create the Mandela Effect hotline. Everybody wants to talk about the Mandela Effect because it's just one of those universal principles that seems to unite people. We all have so solid memories of something. We're so certain that JCPenney was spelled without a final E. And then we're told years later, no, it was spelled P-E-N-N-E-Y. And it just throws us for a loop. Now, sometimes we are misremembering. I think probably JCPenney was always spelled with the final E. But I would be willing to wager a small fortune that it was interview with a vampire, not interview with the vampire. All right, let's say hi to Aaron is in Tempe, Arizona on the wild card line. Aaron, welcome to Coast. Good morning.
4: This is Aaron in Fountain Valley.
3: Sun Valley, beautiful. All right.
4: No, Fountain Valley.
3: I'm sorry, Fountain Valley. Oh, there. No worries. Okay.
4: Hey, Richard, welcome to California.
3: Thank you.
4: My question to you is, what inspired you to follow the path that you have, and have you ever seen a UFO, or do you just work too much?
3: That's a great point. I don't spend enough time looking up at the sky, and I think that's true for many of us. We're so busy with our heads buried in our phones, we're looking down most of the time. However, maybe looking down may eventually be the location of these craft. However, I've never seen a UFO. I've had paranormal experiences, let me put it this way. I've had something happen to me. I've witnessed things that I cannot explain. Is that paranormal? Is it just like the Mandela effect? Misremembering? Confusion? Possibly. I'm open to all possibilities. Your other question was, what led me down this path? Do you mean to become a broadcaster? I'm not, I guess we lost Aaron. That's a long story, probably not very interesting. You know, we each choose our own path, and my path, I think, kind of chose me. Let's take the other Aaron. It's a Festival of Aarons, wild card line. This one is in Tempe, Arizona. Hello, Aaron. Good morning.
5: Morning, Richard. Welcome to South of the Border. We're glad you're here with us.
3: Glad to be here.
5: I think last time we talked, I was telling you about my Josh Warren wishing machine I got, and I have an update for you that relates to synchronicity.
3: Okay.
5: Yep. So I was wrote my wish down was to have a prosperous and fitting job opportunity. So I've over the past few weeks, I've had 6 different interviews of different places and you know, types of work that I would love to do, and everything literally just fell into place. The only thing I did, which we know a lot of places have a history of not really getting back to you when you, you know, show interest in getting a job, right, or applying for one.
3: It happens.
5: It does. So these 6 different things that just lined up, and this is like never happened to me, you know, going through this process. I went to all of them and didn't get a lot of them, but I learned something. I was shown and learned something real valuable that would help me to get what I'm after. So I went to this one place. It was a security guard firm that was having a hiring event, and showed up there, and I was ready to interview with them. They said that in the state of Arizona, you need to study for and get your guard card, as they call it, you know, to be certified to
3: right.
5: do unarmed security work. So I said, oh, okay. And, you know, spent 5 minutes in the office, but I was given the information to go for it. And I've researched it, found out how much it was. And in my area here, all of these jobs, which there are so many different companies that have security work, and I'm looking for something that's higher paying with, you know, about the same amount of work, same amount of time that I'm doing right now. So not only have I found a new path to go on to do something new, to get paid more and to step out of the retail role that I'm in now, which is my ultimate goal.
3: Right. And you attribute, sorry, I just want to cut to the quick here. You attribute that to Joshua P. Warren's wishing machine.
5: Yes, because that's the most important thing that I've learned, and I've already started to go down that path to learn that new thing. So I would that's what I would say, yes.
3: Well, here's the thing. I love Joshua P. Warren. I think he's such an innovative researcher, and of course, he's part of our Coast to Coast Paranormal Podcast Network, Stranger Things with Joshua P. Warren. But why do you attribute to the wishing machine? I mean, you decided that you wanted to get out of retail. You wanted to forge with another... and so you went to, you know, this security job fair, and they gave you information that you didn't know about. You had to go get your guard card and so forth. Why couldn't that just be Aaron taking some initiative and, you know, taking a leap of faith, you know, that if you go to this job fair, things are going to change for you. Things are going to open up. Maybe the wishing machine's greatest power is that the idea was, you know, already inside you, but the wishing machine gave you permission to go out there and do it. Because, the wishing machine tells me I should do this. No, Aaron decided to do it. What do you think of that?
5: I think that's valid too, because I guess there's some things that we find within ourselves, or we have like little tools and things to help us push us down that path. Otherwise, we would say something and never do it.
3: Right. But in the end, it really doesn't matter whether it was the wishing machine or whether it was you. You're on a different path now, and I wish you the greatest success. I hope everything works out for you. I'd love to hear back from you once you land that dream gig in your chosen field, Aaron. Thank you so much. Let's say hi to... the wild card line. Eric is in South Carolina, beautiful South Carolina. Eric, is it humid there where you are tonight? What's going on?
6: The last couple of weeks, it's been 100 plus.
3: 100 plus.
6: The actual temperature has been feeling like 108, 110, but
3: wow.
6: It's much better right now.
3: Wow. And how do you keep cool at night?
6: Just paying a high bill. That's it.
3: Got it. Okay. Got it. All right. What's going on, Eric? What do you want to talk about?
6: I just remembered reading something in the past, and I just hopefully no one's brought it up, but I wanted to bring it up, and I was born in 80. So what I'm bringing up is 1963. And I think that it is pretty clear just by the date. But the Kennedy assassination, the vehicle, I remember seeing recreations, movies, a plethora of them with a four-seat car and four people in the car. But it was not. It was actually six people in six seats. And I just thought that was odd, and maybe it's not relevant to this Mandela effect, but to me, that's what I remember.
3: No, it's a great example, and it comes up. If you search, you know, examples of Mandela effect, that is one of them. You nailed it. People remember four passengers. However, I've never had that impression, you know, after so many viewings of the Zapruder film over the years and talking endlessly about the JFK assassination.
6: Right.
3: You know, I clearly remember Texas Governor John Connally in the middle row with his wife. I think her name was Nellie. I guess she would be the first lady of Texas. And then you had the Secret Service agents in the front seat. William Greer was driving, and I can't remember the name of the other Secret Service agent who was a passenger. And then, of course, you had the president and the first lady in the very back. But a lot of people do remember, for whatever reason, four passengers. Now, unless you assume that Governor Connally was driving, which doesn't make sense, then, yeah, I can't imagine how you would. You can't miss John Connally because he takes a bullet. Right, so it's interesting. That to me is a clear example of misremembering. There were six passengers, well, a driver and five passengers technically, but it's a good one and it comes up time and time again. Appreciate the call, Eric. Let's see, we have Charles. I think is on the Mandela Effect Hotline. Charles,
7: yes,
3: welcome.
7: Sir. How are you? I usually call in on the West Coast line, but I do have one misremembrance that is subject to challenge would be Canadian visual artist Brian Adams, who wrote a song, Summer of 69.
3: Yes.
7: I seem to remember standing on your mother's porch and it's mama's porch. So I'll just put that out there. And it's Friday night open lines, and it doesn't feel like open lines, though, when we have, like, a topic, you know? And the reason I say that is because tonight, astrologically, astronomically, or whatever, things are really lining up for a bunch of stuff to be discovered, exposed, you know, whistleblowed, and I was hoping tonight would be the night when some really cool calls came in, because I think there's a lot of people out there, just something's pushing them over the edge, saying, you know what, I'm just going to report this tonight. I don't care what happens anymore, but I got to get this out there. Like, I really feel like this is, like, the night for that.
3: Well, I've never put in a prohibition on any of those topics. I don't want to talk about politics, but anything else goes. I mentioned that off the top. I threw the Mandela effect topic out there, and I assigned a specific line to it, a hotline to it. But you're free to talk about anything. What do you think is going to be exposed in the next weeks?
7: I'll tell you, personally, I mean, I'm kind of looking at the new FAA regulations that are allowing different zones for sonic booms. And with the Mandela, it relates to time, which there are people operating at femto and picoseconds, which is a trillionth of a second and a quadrillionth of a second. And they're shaping single photons. You know, so I just want to give some perspective. And how I know this is our own taxpayer-funded research that you can find on SITE:/.gov. You know, it's right there. It's not hiding. We pay for it. And it's fascinating. But when we begin to understand that there are forces operating at picosecond and femtoseconds, quadrillionths of a second, anything's possible, you know, sleight of hand, misdirection, planting memories, taking them out,

that the Hadron Collider or some kind of a Time Lord who works for the CIA changed the spelling on JCPenney. Maybe. Maybe. I mean, that's what we're here to talk about, right? Captain Crunch. Tom threw that one at me and I nailed it. I hit it out of the park. I remembered how Captain Crunch was spelled. But others don't remember it that way. That could be misremembering. Others could be time manipulation. I'm open to that possibility. And I'm here waiting to talk to you about it. Richard Sarrett in for George Norrie, right here on Coast to Coast AM.

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7: You are not going to want to miss this. 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And Amanda Knox joins Bobby Cass to talk about surviving prison and life nearly 20 years after being wrongfully accused.
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8: Learning in space. I'm Chris DeMeo, Fox News. President Trump announcing plans to establish a first-of-its-kind U.S. Space Academy. Fox's Jared Halpern has more.
9: Like West Point and the Naval, Air Force, and Coast Guard academies, President Trump says the U.S. Space Academy will educate a new generation of service members.
10: It'll serve both the United States Space Force as well as NASA and the civilian spaceflight industry, and it'll attract, train, and graduate the very best of our nation.
9: The president signed an executive order to establish a new academy during a visit to the Johnson Space Center in Houston. A location for the new service academy has not been determined. The military has not established a new service academy since the Air Force Academy in 1954. In Washington, Jared Halpern, Fox News.
8: A setback for federal prosecutors in a long-delayed 9/11 case. A military judge has thrown out key confessions from Khalid Sheikh Mohammed, the self-proclaimed mastermind of the attacks. That's according to the New York Post.
11: Ruling his 2007 statements to investigators were not given voluntarily. It comes days after his trial was set for June 2028, nearly 27 years after the attacks that killed almost 3,000 people. Prosecutors say they're reviewing whether to appeal, a move that could delay the case even further, as families of the victims fear Mohammed could die behind bars at the military's Guantanamo Bay prison.
8: Fox's Tom Rigotti. Khalid Sheikh Mohammed was arrested in Pakistan in 2003 and has been held at Guantanamo Bay ever since. President Trump says the U.S. has entered a deal with Venezuela to take control of 65 billion barrels of oil reserves. The president calling it the biggest oil deal in world history. The president in a social media post on Friday said that the agreement was negotiated by Secretary of State Marco Rubio, War Secretary Pete Hegseth, and Venezuela's acting president. 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
1: Residents in Northeast North Carolina are being warned about the potential for flash flooding today, Thomas Cage reports.
2: Forecasters say repeated rounds of showers and thunderstorms could produce excessive rainfall across the region. 13 News Now reports Northeast North Carolina is included in a slight risk for excessive rainfall, with some storms capable of producing heavy downpours and rapidly rising water. The greatest risk is expected Friday afternoon and evening, and residents should stay weather aware and avoid flooded roads. I'm Thomas Cage.
1: A part of the Triad still remains in extreme drought conditions. The U.S. Drought Monitor showed nearly all of Rockingham County and the northern part of Guilford County are in that category. Remaining parts of the Triad are listed as being in severe or moderate drought conditions. Fox 8 reports July was the first month with average rainfall in the Triad since the same time a year ago. North Carolina health officials warning about a rare and potential deadly brain infection in a central North Carolina teenager. The infection is caused by an amoeba found in warm, fresh water, such as lakes, ponds, and rivers, and can enter the body through the nose during swimming. And the Tar Heels are taking a carefully choreographed approach to their season opener this weekend in Ireland. Kyle Wilson reports.
3: UNC will face TCU in Dublin on Saturday in the program's first international game. Team officials say everything from seating arrangements on the charter flight to player hydration was planned in advance. The team held their first practice just hours after landing. Head coach Bill Belichick said the objective was to make the trip feel routine by the time the Tar Heels take the field. NC State also opens their season Saturday. They're on the road at Virginia. I'm Kyle Wilson.
1: And I'm Daphne Young.
4: And here right now, this Saturday will be limited to a few isolated showers and thunderstorms through this afternoon. Otherwise, it'll be cloudy with a light breeze out of the east as the high gets close to 86 degrees. Tonight's more clouds with a low falling to the upper 60s. Slightly warmer on Sunday to wrap up the weekend with an occasional break in the cloud cover and a high near 87. Then temperatures start to heat up next week. A sunny Monday with a high near 92. And to start off September on Tuesday, plenty of sun as the high approaches 94.
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7: You got him. Keep the tip up, kiddo. 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Reel him in.
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7: Hi, it's Matt from Call Dad. 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I'm not that good at it, mind you. Let's say the fish and I, we have a mutual misunderstanding. My son, though, is obsessed with fishing. He picks the spots we fish. 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He ignores that the fish he's hunting is bigger than he is. Seriously, he pulled in a tarpon on his own last year. And when he decided to catch a long-nosed gar, bam, he hooked one. And the look on his face, pure joy. And when I see that joy, the feeling I get is, it's indescribable. Excitement, pride, the butterflies in my stomach. Seeing him be amazing. I like fishing, but I love being a dad.
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1: Sitting in for George Norrie. And we're talking the Mandela Effect here on Open Lines. And the Mandela Effect kind of took a dark turn here in studio. I had to physically pull Michael Cozzio off of Tom Danheiser. Danheiser insists that the Fruit of the Loom logo never had a horn o' plenty. And Michael Cozzio took great exception to that. It almost came to blows. I'm kidding, of course. But people are passionate about what they think they remember. The Mandela Effect. But that's just one of the sort of the proverbial logs we threw on the fire. You can talk about high strangeness till the cows come home. I welcome it. But I just thought that might be an interesting thing to discuss, because the latest one going around is it interview with a vampire or interview with the vampire? And I insist, I must be adamant about this. It was interview with a vampire. If there's someone out there with an original Anne Rice first edition, and it says interview with a vampire, I will send a cab, an Uber driver over and bring it into the studio. All right. We're going to get back to open lines in a minute. I wanted to share this with you from the coasttocoastam.com website. Have you heard about this? A 60-year-old NASA photograph raising eyebrows again. UFO researcher Scott Waring says a strange object photographed above the moon in 1967 is not a camera glitch. It's a massive spacecraft, possibly, get this, more than 3 miles long. And there's more. Newly released Apollo-era files contain astronauts describing strange flashing and tumbling objects near the moon. And on one recording, even mentions an alien star base on the far side. NASA says there's no evidence of extraterrestrial life, but nearly six decades later, some of those old moon photos and recordings are starting to look very interesting. And of course, you can find out more in the carousel up at coasttocoastam.com. And if you're enjoying my little bag of tricks here on Coast to Coast, I'd love you to dig a little further down the rabbit hole and join me on my podcast, Richard Serrett's Strange Planet. 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All right, back to high strangeness and the Mandela Effect. 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
1: First-time caller Shannon is in Maryland. Good morning, Shannon. Welcome to Coast to Coast.
5: Good morning.
1: Hi there.
5: Thanks for having me.
1: My pleasure. Go ahead. What do you got?
5: Oh, wow. Well, yeah. The Mandela effect, that blew my mind. Like, the first time I ever heard somebody say to me, Nelson Mandela just died. I was, like, years ago in jail, and I argued with this lady, and she was, like, 10 years younger than me. I'm 52. So she was, you know, I was probably 50, and she was, like, 40. But I feel like there was, like, one of the generations, somebody else told me this, very much more educated, but they said, you know, there, it seemed like there could have been some kind of wormhole, or I don't know if I'm saying that right, but like a jump in time, and that they got sent to a different dimension that is like, they had all that stuff happen, and then they came back through the hole or something. I don't know. I might not be saying it right, but maybe you get me. Anyway.
1: Yes, I understand what you're saying. Yeah, I mean, that's ground zero for the Mandela effect, right? Is people remember him dying in prison on, was it Robben's Island in South Africa in the early 80s? And then he's suddenly released from prison. In, I believe it was late 80s, early 90s. I remember on television him being released. And then I think he died in around 2013. And people said, wait a minute. I remember watching the funeral.
5: I was shocked when people would say, Nelson Mandela's still alive. He just got out of jail. I'm like, no, this is crazy. And then, you know, like you said about the cornucopia with the fruit coming out of it. You know, I remember that on my little brother's underwear. You know,
1: remember the cornucopia on the label of the Fruit of the Loom?
5: Yes, with the fruit coming out of it.
1: Because my understanding, and I could be misremembering, but my understanding is somebody actually contacted who owns Fruit of the Loom and asked them about this, and they denied that there was ever a point where they had the cornucopia on the label.
5: Ever. Now,
1: yeah.
5: That's what they say, yes.
1: So are they gaslighting us?
5: Come on, I'm telling you, you know, my little brother had all the Fruit of the Loom, the little, what were they called? But the ones that had little characters on them, the Spider-Man underwear, all them.
1: Yeah.
5: Yes, they all had, the packaging came. I remember us drawing the cornucopia and the fruit coming out, and it was on his underwear. Just remember that. He was three, I was five, you know.
1: So why are they gaslighting us about the cornucopia on the Spider-Man briefs? What is behind this? Why are they doing this to us? Are they torturing us psychologically?
5: Yeah. And, I just heard you talking about that. I'm not going to get off the subject, but that spaceship. Yeah, you know, I mean, like, there's a lot of weird stuff going on. So to say that, you know, two different...
1: Be careful about our language.
5: I'm sorry.
1: Okay. I know you're passionate, Shannon, but thank you. I think there's another possibility that may explain, and I know we're having a little bit of fun. I'm having a little bit of fun with this because it does, on the surface, it sounds ridiculous. You know, why would the people responsible for the Hadron Collider decide to put a cornucopia on a Fruit of the Loom underwear label and then take it off and so forth? There's the other possibility is, we talked about misremembering. We talked about conflating things. I mean, people can be living maybe in different timelines at the same time. I mean, there may be, and I'm being serious here, there may be some hypothetical physics that could explain that, which is, you know, why two people can see the exact same car accident, for example, and one sees witnesses in an entirely different way. Is one completely right and completely wrong? What is the objective truth? Is there objective truth? What if you have people living on different timelines? Maybe that could be a possible explanation. And theoretical physicists, I'm sure, are studying this. Paul is in Redondo Beach, California. Lots of California calls tonight. Welcome, Paul.
6: Hello, Richard. Welcome to my neck of the woods.
1: Great to be here. Thank you.
6: It's hot and humid. My golden retriever doesn't contribute much money either, and he's asleep right now.
1: Go figure.
6: Talk about the Mandela.
1: What a slacker.
6: Exactly. The Mandela effect is misnamed. Mandela stayed in the South African prison and flew largely beneath the radar as he was in solitary for many years. He was tortured and he was not a name or popular news item. But there was somebody in the same prison in the 80s and his name was Steve Biko, B-I-K-O.
1: Yes.
6: And he was a black, an African activist against the government, against apartheid. And he went on a hunger strike and eventually it ended up killing him.
1: Yeah, he was in police custody. I think it was in the late 70s that he died.
6: Okay.
1: And there was was that the Marlon Brando movie, A Dry White Season? Was that about the Biko case? I can't remember. Anyway, I go ahead.
6: I don't know. But Biko passed away and his funeral was televised and it was a major news item. And that's why people believe that Mandela died in prison.
1: Yes.
6: They're confusing them with Steve Biko.
1: I think you're correct. I think you're correct in this case. In this case. But what about the others?
6: Well,
1: people
6: are spending entirely too much time tonight thinking about Fruit of the Loom underwear. I don't know. It hasn't been a topic on Coast to Coast. But the other facts is people don't notice things. Us trial lawyers think that and know that eyewitness testimony is very bad. Most of the people don't remember what they saw or can correctly identify things and relate what they saw to police officers or to other lawyers or to even their family. And it's commonly known throughout the law that eyewitness testimony is the worst thing that you could possibly have if you're trying to prove something in court. That's why DNA testimony and other chemical and other measures of testimony is far more convincing and effective. So I think it's that people aren't really that significantly involved in things and will believe lots of things that never, in effect, happened. Anyway, that's
1: incredibly insightful, and I appreciate it coming from an attorney talking about eyewitness testimony. But Paul, haven't people been sent to the gallows for centuries based on eyewitness testimony?
6: Well, yes, they have. And I'm not saying that all eyewitness testimony is incorrect or is made up or something like that, but it's been proven through various studies at various universities and law school that eyewitness testimony is not the best type of testimony, and that's why many people will minimalize it. And I think that Mandela was

0: definitely alive all that time, and people confuse him with Steve Biko, who was a major story at the time before Mandela, even maybe perhaps before he was even prison all the way. I think he was for quite an extended period of time.
1: Yes, he went into the jail, I think, in the 1960s, if I remember, and so he was there a long time. But you're right, Stephen Biko, he became an international symbol for police brutality in apartheid. And there was even was it Peter Gabriel sang a song? He sort of immortalized Biko in song. And I think you're right in this case. People are misremembering Biko for Mandela. Paul, great call. Thank you so much. Great to hear from you. I appreciate it. Let's say hi to Chris in Rhode Island, east of the Rockies. Hey, Chris, welcome.
2: Hi, Richard. How are you doing?
1: I'm very well. Thank you.
2: Richard, we're coming up on the 25th anniversary of 9/11, and there's so little talk about 9/11. And I wanted to honor George Norrie and Dr. Judy Wood for building the only real memorial to 9/11, which is the truth. The truth is the only real memorial. And I just wanted to let you know, an airplane can't be absorbed into a skyscraper. And nobody cares, but I think that's what's crude about our country. Not Donald Trump. What's crude is 3,000 Americans were murdered, and the truth has never come out. There's been no justice for them. And I just wanted to honor, you know, Judy Wood. Also, there was a stewardess who wrote a book about 9/11, Rebecca Roth. Incredible. There was a Philip Marshall. He ended up getting killed. I just wish there was more talk about 9/11. They deserve justice, those people. They were savagely murdered, jumping from a skyscraper. Nobody cares about them.
1: Well, I wouldn't say nobody cares about them, but you're right. 25 years in this day and age is an eternity. I knew Philip Marshall. He was a United Airlines pilot. I spoke to him in Santa Monica, not far from where I'm sitting, about his theories and so forth. And I remember we had an email exchange. He had written a book. He'd been on a number of platforms and things that I had hosted. And we shot a TV episode on 9/11. This is going back 2012, and we remained in contact, and I had a fairly lengthy email chain from Phil Marshall. He kept checking in occasionally, asking, you know, what's the status of the TV show and the episode, and when is it going to air, and so forth. And then silence for some time, and then I received word that he had allegedly taken his life and several members of his own family, and I was absolutely devastated. And so something I did at that time, I remember this so well, this is not Mandela effect, this happened. And this may sound macabre or morose, but what I do often when someone passes away, I often go back into my email thread to see what was the last time we talked? What did we talk about? Maybe it's, you know, a way of kind of honoring that person's memory. I want to say, when did we connect last? I did this actually earlier tonight when we found out that Ron Patton from Ground Zero passed away. I went back into my WhatsApp because we had just communicated maybe a month ago. Anyway, I went back into and I do not delete emails. I went back into my email thread into my email to search for the email thread from Philip Marshall to find out what we talked about. It was gone. The complete thread, and we're talking dozens of emails, all gone. Now, is it possible I inadvertently put them in the trash? Of course it is possible. I don't believe that's what happened. But I think Philip Marshall was onto something. Is the narrative that we've been told about how he took his life and members of his family, has that been contrived? Is that some sort of a gaslighting or psyop? I don't know. I don't have any evidence. I haven't investigated it. I don't have the resources to investigate it. But you're right. We the best thing that we can do to honor the dead. And I remember when questions arose very early about what happened in 9/11, and people were accusing other people of, well, you're dishonoring the dead by dragging these conspiracy theories into it. And I say, no, the truth or the pursuit of truth, and you could pursue truth and end up being wrong, but the pursuit of truth need never apologize. And the best way to honor somebody is to seek justice for them and to seek the truth, wherever that may lead. And it may ultimately lead to the official narrative. I don't think it will necessarily in the case of 9/11, and you're right, we must continue to talk about it, not only on the anniversaries, but throughout the year and for the foreseeable future, the same way that we continue to talk about JFK. Even when younger people's eyes start to roll, oh, you're talking about JFK again? That was 60 years ago. So what? So what? The truth is the truth. Okay, let me see here. Do I have time to squeeze in one more? I'm getting the no from Michael. He's waving me off. And so we'll come back. I'll do one quick. Mike in Fairbanks, Alaska. Get it said real fast if you can for me. Mike, what's on your mind?
3: It won't be fast. I've got a few things to say here, but hello, Mr. Sarath. Thanks for logging me in, Richard. Did you get the UFO footage? Did you ever get to look at that I sent you?
1: You sent me UFO footage?
3: Yeah, for the 4th of July. Remember it disappeared, the UFO that disappeared on film?
1: Oh, geez.
3: I emailed it.
1: I apologize. Could you send that to me again?
3: Yeah.
1: Is that a big deal to send it to me again, Mike?
3: No. Absolutely.
1: Okay, I want to...
3: No, I've got...
1: As you can imagine, I just get like a deluge of stuff, and sometimes things fall between the cracks, and that's my fault for my poor organizational skills. Send it to me again, and I will have a look at it before I leave the studio tonight, if you can do that for me. And
3: I've got an update on a lot of updates on the towers. Richard Gage is making his rounds, and I've talked to Richard Gage before, and there is no doubt that the towers were brought down. How long do you think it took to prepare the demolition on the towers, Richard?
1: Well, to wire 110 stories for a controlled demolition, assuming that they're still using that kind of technology, that would take weeks. But let's pick this up on the other side. Mike, hold on. If you've got a line, hold on to it. Back with more Open Lines. Richard Sarathan for George Norrie on Coast to Coast AM.
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5: Fox News, I'm Deborah Valentine. President Trump says the U.S. has secured majority control of 65 billion barrels of Venezuela's oil reserves, calling it, quote, the biggest oil deal in world history.
6: It comes nearly 9 months after the U.S. captured President Nicolas Maduro during a military raid in Venezuela.
5: Fox's Mike Emanuel, Secretary of State Rubio, posted to X, the deal is a huge win for both America and Venezuela. President Trump will not attend ceremonies in New York, marking the 25th anniversary of 9/11.
7: The White House is strongly pushing back on reports. The decision to skip New York is because the ceremony would not include a speaking role for the president.
5: Fox's Jared Halpern says the president will attend Pentagon ceremonies instead. Jurors resumed deliberations Monday in the triple murder trial of Lindsey Clancy. 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
9: Lockdown of Hendersonville City Hall and city operations is being lifted. Around 9 a.m. Friday morning, the Hendersonville Police Department initiated the lockdown after receiving a threatening phone call. City operations are back up and running. Police have not announced any details regarding the threatening call. The man accused of killing his girlfriend, Apex teacher and basketball coach Jeremy Dillard, heads to court on Friday and faces a first-degree murder charge. Investigators say Dillard's live-in partner, Ricky Harper, fled to Montgomery County, Pennsylvania, where he was arrested by local police after Dillard's body was found inside her Raleigh home on August 13th. A California man's being sentenced for his involvement in trafficking fentanyl into Raleigh. The DOJ says Paul Ramirez sold hundreds of thousands of fentanyl pills. I'm Daphne Young.
10: Now, this Saturday will be limited to a few isolated showers and thunderstorms through this afternoon. Otherwise, it'll be cloudy with a light breeze out of the east as the high gets close to 86 degrees. Tonight, some more clouds with a low falling to the upper 60s. Slightly warmer on Sunday to wrap up the weekend with an occasional break in the cloud cover and a high near 87. Then temperatures start to heat up next week. A sunny Monday with a high near 92. And start off September on Tuesday, plenty of sun as the high approaches 94. I'm Jeff Maher from the Weather Channel on News Talk 94.5 WPTI. Stay connected.
11: You got him. Keep the tip up, kiddo. Reel him in. Reel him in.
12: C-A-L-L-D-A-D.
11: Hi, it's Matt from Call Dad. I really like to fish. I'm not that good at it, mind you. Let's say the fish and I, we have a mutual misunderstanding. My son, though, is obsessed with fishing. He picks the spots we fish. He tells me what lures to use. He ignores that the fish he's hunting is bigger than he is. Seriously, he pulled in a tarpon on his own last year. And when he decided to catch a long-nosed gar, bam, he hooked one. And the look on his face, pure joy. And when I see that joy, the feeling I get is, it's indescribable. Excitement, pride, the butterflies in my stomach. Seeing him be amazing. I like fishing, but I love being a dad.
12: All you gotta do is call dad.com.
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1: Skechers, with a T or no T? Show of hands, T? Yeah. Got two out of the three? No, there's no T. No T. It's S-K-E-C-H-E-R-S. S-K-E-C-H-E-R-S. I remember the T. I remember the T. The Home Depot. 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I do too. I don't remember the Home Depot.
2: Mandela, it's the, right?
1: It's not right?
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1: It is the Home Depot. Yeah, I just remember Home Depot. I mean, these are the sorts of things, I mean, you need to come together with people, and there are only so many places you can have these conversations. One of them is on Coast to Coast, and maybe you're sitting across a table from a date, someone you've met through ParanormalDate.com, and can't wait to that show, that comes to the television show.
2: It's going to pretty soon. So we told you earlier about our TV show, Strange Universe, and we stay pretty busy here. So we're also going to start a show, get ready for this, Paranormal Date, that's what it's called. 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I can't wait. 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It's ParanormalDate.com, Richard. It's the place where getting ghosted is a good thing.
1: Coming to a TV near you, that's a winner. That is going to be a smash.
2: It's
1: going to
2: be crazy.
1: Can't wait. All right. We're going to continue to delve into the Mandela Effect and other encounters with high strangeness in the time that remains. What a delight to be with you on Coast to Coast tonight. Thank you. Richard Serrett in for George Norrie. Back with more in a moment.
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4: I have suffered for years and years, and it was one of those things that I was just willing to try most anything, and so I ordered the Carnivora. I had acute eczema and hives. I had been to minimum of three different dermatologists. They always gave me another cream or another ointment to put on that was supposed to help relieve the itching. I have tried every cream and ointment that you can imagine. I promise you, it was pretty miserable. So I started taking the Carnivora, and at this point, I don't want to ever be without it. I don't want to go back there again.
5: George here. I promised you yet another fantastic real-life story, and we're talking about the power of waking up your immune system, which, as you just heard, has incredible healing powers. The power of your immune system. Think about that. 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Try Carnivora, and you'll see for yourself. It's 100% from nature and contains 17 naturally occurring compounds that are non-toxic to every normal cell in your body, act synergistically to heal, and will attack abnormal cells only. 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
1: And we are into the home stretch. I received an email from Richard. I won't use a last name, but Richard writing about interview with a vampire or interview with the vampire. And he writes, maybe folks remember title as interview with a vampire because phonetically the TH blends in with, and the A sound comes from the E in the. So if you say it like interview with the, with a vampire, it sounds like with. I think that was a point Tom was making earlier. It blends in. The TH and the with makes it sound like ah. Pretty weak T as far as I'm concerned. That's a no. Doesn't do it for me. I distinctly remember the A on the cover of the Anne Rice novel, Interview with a Vampire. All right. That's what you call beating a dead horse, I guess. Wildcard line, Greg is in Remsen, New York. Greg, thanks for your patience and holding on. Thank you. Welcome.
8: Yeah, hi, Richard. I wanted to ask you about a song that is a constant in the bumper music and coast all during the weeks. Or actually, two songs. the first one is by Soundgarden. It's called Black Hole Sun.
1: Yes.
8: You know, that sounds kind of, you know, like the moon and the sun and all that. Maybe I'm not sure on the name on that, but it's by Chris Cornell.
1: Yes.
8: And it's, you know, the words to it for the listeners out there kind of go like, Black Hole Sun, won't you come and wash away the rain? You know, something along that line. And a young lady, I did that on TV the other night. Her name is Nana Royal. She did a wonderful job on the guitar, and they gold buzzered her ahead to the America's Got Talent final. And what do you have any idea? Is the name on that song, is that like an astrological thing or something along those lines?
1: I am familiar with the song. I can hear it in my head, but I really don't know the backstory. I'm sorry. I couldn't recite the lyrics.
8: Yeah, okay.
1: I'm sorry.
8: That's fine. Well, that young lady, she really needs to win. She did a fantastic job. I saw it on YouTube the other day. Now, the other one was, I didn't get to tell Tom about it, but in 1963, I went to the World's Fair.
1: Yes.
8: I was a youngster back then, and I was at the German Pavilion. This is another common song on Coast, because they were going to have a band in that pavilion. We'd eaten and they had a dance floor there, and I was really young with my little brother.
1: Where was the 63 World's Fair? Was that New York?
8: New York. Yeah, I'm from New York, so that's why we went.
1: Okay.
8: There was going to be a band, and these fellas all came out. I didn't know who they were. I was pretty young, but old enough. And me and my little brother, we went and sat right in front of the microphone on the floor. There was no stage. It was just a dance floor, chairs all around where you sat and ate, and so forth. And we had matching suits on, you know, like and all that, you know, our Sunday best. And we sat on the floor waiting for them to come out and start. And they came out, and this one guy come out, and he's playing the trumpet. And it was amazing. We're sitting there looking up at this fella playing the trumpet right at us, and his cheeks puff right out like balloons, both sides. And he is just wailing away, doing all this really cool music. People come out and start dancing, and we're all dancing. And then he goes into this one slow song, and it's one of Coast's most famous songs, I think. And it's the one, It's a Wonderful Life.
1: Yes.
8: Yeah. And that was just something else. And, you know, that's kind of a slow, mellow song. And that whenever that song comes on Coast, I always remember those days.
1: It transports. Isn't that amazing, the power of music to transport you?
8: That song transports everybody, I think.
1: Yeah, it's like a time machine. Great memories,
8: and then,
1: Greg.
8: And there's one more if you got a minute.
1: Okay.
8: This is a MTV video, okay? and it's done by Youngblood, because you mentioned Youngblood earlier, but this is the singer Youngblood, spelled not exactly Youngblood, but it's, the song's called Zombie. Now, there's two videos. There's the official one, and and that's the one you want to catch if you're a nurse or you've ever been in the hospital or ever had a loved one there. In the end, the nurse gets her angel wings if you watch carefully. You got to just catch it carefully. It's a very good video for anybody who's into that stuff. So thanks, Richard, for letting me tell my little stories there. Appreciate it.
1: Thank you, Greg. Appreciate it. I got to apologize to Mike. I was going to take your call after the break, and then, you know, I lost it. But you're back on, Mike. Thank you for your patience. We were talking 9/11. You had asked me how long it would take to prepare a building for controlled demolition, and I couldn't imagine. You know, you have to wire. I guess you don't have to wire 110 floors, but I can't imagine the complexity of something like that, unless, of course, we're talking about advanced technology. Anyway, go ahead. What did you want to say?
9: Yes, you are correct. Well, there's never been a high rise, Richard, that has ever collapsed from fire, ever in history. And John Skilling and Les Robertson, they designed the towers with the memory of I know you remember this, you've read about it. In 1945, a B-25 hit the Empire State Building.
1: Yes.
9: Yeah, and well, these two guys built these towers to withstand multiple Boeing 707 crashes, direct hits with full loads of fuel.
1: Correct.
9: Multiple hits. Now, if anybody thinks that these towers were brought down by Osama bin Laden, they are drinking the Kool-Aid. Listen to this. In 1995, Ace Elevator was given a multi-million dollar reward. I mean, they were rewarded a bid to redo all the elevators on the tower systems. They worked on it for 7 years, Richard. Ace Elevator needs to be investigated. They are the ones that are behind it. They are part of the crew that wired the towers. Those towers went into free fall. Richard Gage has filmed other towers dropping in free fall. It's exactly the same. There were 189 elevators in the tower, in one of the towers alone. And the amount of wiring done, it was actually done by Wi-Fi remote control, and they used a nano thermate, which is a mixture of iron, manganese, aluminum, and now they're using a sulfur. Sulfur, this nano thermate burns at 4,500 degrees. Steel turns molten at 3,000. Jet fuel burns at 750 degrees, and office furniture burns at 550. You could put a fire at 1,000 degrees under those steel beams forever, and they would not fail. There was not enough heat to separate those beams. Those beams were demolished. They said that Richard has proven the debris field was 1,200 feet in diameter. They've got pictures of steel ejecting at 126 miles an hour horizontally, sticking in the Tower 3. None of the concrete came down in chunks. It's all pulverized into dust, and now they're finding the spears, little tiny 10th-inch minus spheres in all of the dust that is the nanothermite. And there's too many witnesses. There were 118 firefighters that witnessed the explosions. And Nick Visconti, the fire chief, needs to be investigated, because you cannot work on a high rise without the fire chief being involved.
1: Well, you have to be careful about that. You know, you have to throw in words like alleged.
9: He's the one that said, we're going to have to bring it down. It's going to blow. How does he know that? How did Rudy Giuliani knew that? How did he know that? And then Kevin McFadden heard a countdown, 3, 2, 1. Greg Bartner, a cop, he heard a boom, boom, boom from the lower floors. And what happened is they set the charges off on the lower floor first. The very top, if you look, the tower collapses in the center core. They took the core out first. 100,000 tons of steel in the core of the main towers. 40,000 tons of steel in Tower 7. They're trying to say in Tower 7, one column number 27 failed.
1: Mike, I want to first of all thank you for, you know, kind of taking me back down memory lane, because I remember talking about all these things. I interviewed Richard Gage from Architects and Engineers a number of times, and I think he hit all the major points here, and you did it in a very succinct manner. You know, we're getting close to the anniversary. I'm sure there'll be more discussions on this. I hope there will be. There should be. I hope you'll be there, armed and ready, and once again to talk about these things. I'm going to move on for now, but you raised all those questions you raised. I remember raising those in the early days after 9/11, and we should continue to raise them until we get answers, until we get perhaps a new 9/11 commission. Am I going to hold my breath? No, but that shouldn't stop us from at least trying. Thank you, Mike, for doing your part. Curtis is in Texas on the wild card line. Hey, Curtis, welcome.
10: So I've got a UFO and a Mandela thing, and I think they're linked together. Now, I'm talking about my dad and my uncle. Back in the, we grew up in southeastern Missouri, and we did a lot of bass fishing, serious tournament-level bass fishing, and we did a lot of it at night. Now, this happened to him in 1976, okay, in the summer of 76. He saw at Piedmont Lake, or excuse me, Clearwater Lake near Piedmont, Missouri, he saw UFOs, and him and my uncle saw two UFOs, and it scared the living fire out of them. And I'm saying this because we were serious bass fishermen, and my dad, we had a bass boat, a fiberglass bass boat, first one he ever bought. And it scared him so bad, he used to treat that thing like his baby. And he drove it up on the rocks and ran to the boat, or ran from the boat to the truck and left the boat, just abandoned it and drove off with the empty trailer. And I only found out about this after we went fishing one time, and I looked at the bottom boat and I said, geez, what happened here? And my uncle looked at me and he looked at dad, and then they told me the story. Oh, we were on the lake getting ready to go fishing one night. And so they laid it out to me at the launch ramp. They said, this is what happened. And they told me. And so it scared the living fire out of me, too, just a story. That night, we were fishing, and nothing really happened. But then a month later, we went back, and we were looking at some things, and we noticed on the graph that we had, we saw some anomalies, some strange things there. But the graphs were really bad and poor at this time. Now, I joined the Army. Okay, now I'm back here, and this was 1984 when this one happened. We are still back fishing on that lake. We're fishing at night. And then one of the stories that at Piedmont was these UFOs came up out of the lake, right?
1: Yes.
10: And so you would imagine if a UFO came out of the lake, it would disturb the water quite a bit, right? And this is kind of what we call a river run reservoir. So if you have a little disturbance, it kind of translates over a little bit, as we learn now. And so one night we were sitting here fishing late at night. It wasn't near the dam, because all these things happened right near the dam on Clearwater. We were up a little bit further on the lake, fishing in another little shallow area, and we're fishing. All of a sudden, both of us fell out of our seats because the water hit us, and it moved so bad, so much in the lake that it knocked us out of our seats. And we're figuring out, you know, I thought the dam had broke. It hit so hard. And then a few seconds later, it came back the other direction, washed us up kind of up in the brush and stuff. And we were freaked out. You know, it's like, holy crap, Dad said, they're here again. They're here again. Got in a boat, fired it up, and we drove 900 miles an hour or whatever back to the launch ramp, loaded the boat and took off. Now here's where the Mandela thing comes from. It is now 1987. In August of 1987, I'm going to go to Germany in September, right? And so I had 30 days off of leave. I came back and we were fishing on the lake again. And I was asking Dad about the event that happened with the water sloshing around, asking if it was an earthquake or something that, or maybe part of the rock cliffs, because there's a lot of rock cliffs and stuff that fall in the water. And I thought maybe that was one of the things that happened. He said he didn't remember that. And my dad didn't remember an event that happened where it knocked both of us out of our seats while we were fishing, pushed us up into the brush where we had to kind of push the boat out, to, you know, get out of it and work the boat back out of the brush. And then he drove like a madman, which we never do at night. We always do really slow.
1: So, just a second now. You're saying it's not that he didn't remember certain details. He didn't remember any of the event?
10: No, he didn't remember that part of the event that happened in 84.
1: Right, okay.
11: Okay, he remembered the earlier event, but he didn't remember the event in 84.
1: Okay.
11: And what I found out later from my uncle was another event happened with him and my uncle in 85, where they were down there, and a similar type of event happened with the water being disrupted, and then they woke up and they don't remember anything that happened after that. They just remember there was a huge wave that come up the cove that they were in, and then they woke up and the boat was beached there, and they woke up. They don't remember that. And I think what happened, and then whenever we go back, we talk about the earlier event, and I start looking at the reports from the earlier events, what he told me doesn't quite match with what the events are saying that's recorded in the Piedmont Post and the other places that's recorded there. And there's even a YouTube thing on, some YouTube channel did a story about it, a 12-part story on it. And I've looked at those. And so his story is not matched with the stories that they have now, but I think he was in close proximity to two of those events.
1: So what do you think happened? Do you think he was, taken aboard or something and the aliens changed his timeline? Or I'm serious.
11: Here's what I think. I think what happens is that he and other people may be around these events in close proximity, and whatever these UFOs are using for propulsion messes up with our cognitive thoughts.
1: That's a great theory. Yeah, I think you're onto something there, Curtis. Thank you for the call. Thank you all for making this such a special Friday night, Saturday morning. For George Norrie, George Knapp, Connie Willis, Lisa Garr, Rich Barra, Ryan Recker, Tom

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11: Death toll rises. I'm Deborah Valentine, Fox News. Rescue crews along the China-Nepal border continuing their efforts after flash floods swept through the area after a glacier collapsed. Fox's Mike Emanuel has the latest from Washington.
12: A race against time to find survivors, with the death toll rising following the flooding disaster on the Nepal-China border. Nearly 600 people are confirmed dead. Another 2,500 people remain missing, among them 90 Americans. Rescue crews are still pulling out survivors caked in dark brown mud. The U.S. State Department says so far, 5 Americans have been brought to safety.
11: The death toll has climbed to at least 626 people killed and 2,300 people remain missing. The U.S. Embassy in Nepal confirming they've supplied at least one shipment of emergency goods. A major setback for federal prosecutors in a long-delayed 9/11 case. Fox's Tom Rigotti reports.
13: The New York Post reports a military judge has thrown out key confessions from Khalid Sheikh Mohammed, the self-proclaimed mastermind of the attacks, ruling his 2007 statements to investigators were not given voluntarily. It comes days after his trial was set for June 2028, nearly 27 years after the attacks that killed almost 3,000 people. Prosecutors say they're reviewing whether to appeal, a move that could delay the case even further, as families of the victims fear Mohammed could die behind bars at the military's Guantanamo Bay prison. Tom Rigotti, Fox News.
11: President Trump announcing the U.S. has entered into a deal with Venezuela to take control of 65 billion barrels of the South American country's oil reserves. He posted about it on social media, saying it's the biggest oil deal in world history. The president said the U.S. worked out the deal with Venezuela's interim president. 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
14: Just days before absentee ballots go out, several new North Carolina election rules are facing delays. Liz Kennedy with more.
15: North Carolina approved 15 new election rules covering voter ID, absentee ballots, and recount procedures. One commission council member says at least 7 receive higher amounts of objections.
16: Several of these rules have already received the necessary number of letters to subject them to legislative review.
15: Fox 8 reports those rules could remain on hold through Election Day because lawmakers aren't expected back in Raleigh until after the election. For voters, that means some proposed changes.

0: judges may not be in place for this year's election after all. I'm Liz Kennedy.
1: Cary is putting a temporary hold on new data center development. The town council unanimously approved an 18-month moratorium Thursday night to study potential impacts on power, water use, noise, and infrastructure. Wake County Sheriff Willie Rowe says overcrowding of the county's detention facilities remains a challenge. Rowe says the jails are not inhumane, but conditions are difficult, and officials have converted multipurpose rooms into housing and transferred some inmates to other facilities. Artificial intelligence is becoming a bigger part of how North Carolina students learn. Meredith Ward Hill, the North Carolina Department of Public Instruction's Emerging Technologies Consultant, says the debate for parents and teachers is no longer whether students will use AI, but how to keep it from doing their thinking for them.
2: And wanting to use AI in such a way that it increases cognitive load and increases student thinking, supports critical thinking and problem solving instead of replaces that.
1: ABC 11 reports North Carolina is requiring school districts to adopt AI policies by 2027. I'm Daphne Young.
3: And here right now, this Saturday will be limited to a few isolated showers and thunderstorms through this afternoon. Otherwise, it'll be cloudy with a light breeze out of the east as the high gets close to 86 degrees. Tonight, some more clouds with a low falling to the upper 60s. Slightly warmer on Sunday to wrap up the weekend with an occasional break in the cloud cover and a high near 87. Then temperatures start to heat up next week. A sunny Monday with a high near 92. And to start off September on Tuesday, plenty of sun as the high approaches 94. I'm Jeff Maher from the Weather Channel on News Talk 94.5 WPTI. 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

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Welcome to Coast AM, the very best in late-night talk radio. I'm Richard Serrett, sitting in for George Norrie. And tonight is a little different for me. After all those years guest hosting Coast to Coast AM from my home studio in Old Thornhill, just north of Toronto, I've finally made the pilgrimage west. And tonight, I am coming to you live from the legendary Coast Studios here in Sherman Oaks, California. And I have to tell you, there's something pretty special about actually being here in the building, behind the microphone, with the incredible crew who make this strange little nighttime universe come alive night after night. Now, I have met Tom Danheiser before, about 10 years ago in Toronto, when George Norrie came to town with the live stage show. And tonight, Tom was kind enough to pick me up and my son North from the hotel and bring us to the studio. So that was a nice little reunion. But this is my first time meeting Michael Cozio face to face. And it is great putting a face to the voice, Michael. I always imagined you much taller. People. So from the Coast Studios in Sherman Oaks, California, we've got 4 hours ahead of us and absolutely no obligation to stay inside the boundaries of the ordinary. There are people walking among us who believe they're not quite like the rest of us. They look ordinary. They have jobs, families, relationships. You could sit beside one on an airplane, work with one for years, pass one on the street, and never suspect a thing. But according to my guest tonight, some of them have a need the rest of us don't. They need to feed. Father Sean Wilde calls them living vampires, and he says he's one of them. Not an undead creature, not someone playing a role, but a living human being who he says requires vital energy from other people in order to function properly. That feeding can happen in many ways you might not even notice: in a crowd, through physical contact, through emotion, through sex. Even, Wilde claims, by reaching into another person's subtle body with invisible energetic tendrils and drawing out life force. Some vampires know exactly what they're doing. Others may be feeding on people without knowing they're vampires at all. And then we go deeper. Father Sean Wilde says vampires can awaken to what they are. One vampire can trigger that awakening in another. Some people, he claims, can even be deliberately transformed into vampires through initiation and a form of occult practice he calls metasurgery. Father Wilde belongs to the Keprian order, whose tradition traces its origins beyond ancient Egypt to Atlantis and beings identified as the Watchers. And perhaps most extraordinary of all, Wilde says vampires are spiritual immortals, beings who return lifetime after lifetime and may eventually remember who they were before. So tonight we're going to find out what happens when a vampire gets hungry, how he chooses whom to feed on, what the other person experiences, how you recognize one, how you stop one, and whether the ancient vampire legends were pointing, however imperfectly, towards something that never disappeared at all. Father Sean Wilde, author of The Living Vampire, will be here in the first half of Coast to Coast AM. Then, coming up in hours 3 and 4, open lines, of course, we're going to do something a little bit different. There are certain things you don't have to look up because you know them. You've known them for years. Until one day somebody tells you, you're wrong. And suddenly you're staring at a movie poster thinking, wait a minute, when did that change? Well, here's the latest one making the rounds. The Anne Rice novel and the 1994 movie starring Tom Cruise and Brad Pitt. You know the one I'm talking about. A lot of people, including me, remember the title as Interview with a Vampire. Except, go look it up.
It's, apparently, Interview with the Vampire. Always has been, or so we're told. And that's where tonight's open lines begin. I want to hear about your Mandela effects. The things you remember clearly that history now insists never happened that way. Is this simply the strange unreliability of human memory, or could something much weirder be happening? Are timelines somehow shifting or overlapping? And what about CERN? Every time they fire up the Large Hadron Collider, somebody somewhere seems convinced we've punched another hole in reality. Crazy? Maybe. But tonight, you get to make the case. And we'll also go wherever else the night takes us. No politics, of course. UFO encounters, missing time, ghosts, premonitions, glitches in the Matrix. Something impossible you saw once and have spent the rest of your life trying to explain. Maybe you've never told anybody because you know exactly how it sounds.

0: Perfect. Tonight I want to hear it. This will be your radio for the second half of Coast to Coast. Open lines. But first, living vampires. Welcome to the Audio Imaginarium. Come on in, weary traveler. Hang your cloak on a peg, grab a stool, and come gather around the fire. There are stories to be told. And you are among friends. I'm Richard Serrett, sitting in for George Norrie, and this is Coast to Coast AM. Why don't you stay a while?
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0: Father Sean Wild is an author, occult teacher, psychic, and veteran practitioner of the esoteric arts who openly identifies as a living vampire. For more than 25 years, he's explored and taught the hidden mechanics of energy, consciousness, ritual magic, and spiritual transformation. A longtime initiate and leader within the Keprian vampire tradition, Wild's work ventures far beyond the pop culture mythology of vampires into a world of psychic feeding, subtle energy manipulation, spirit contact, protection, healing, reincarnation, and what he describes as spiritual immortality. He's the author of Living Vampires, Modern Tradition, Magic and Practice, and Magic Without Tools, drawing upon decades of firsthand occult practice and his experience within the modern vampire community. For Wild, vampirism isn't folklore, fantasy, or a gothic lifestyle. It's a state of being. Father Sean Wild, welcome to Coast AM. How are you?
4: I'm really good, and thank you, Richard. That description and summary was so good. Thank you. I appreciate it.
0: So I know I've already stated this in the introduction, but I think my listeners want to hear you say it out loud. Are you actually a vampire?
4: So as you said, yes, I am, but not the immortal kind and not the blood drinking kind. So not physically immortal and not a blood drinker, energy vampire, we just usually typically use the term vampire or living vampire.
0: All
4: so
0: right.
4: Yes, I am.
0: So let's focus on what that means, a living vampire. You mentioned the word energy, an energy vampire. Walk us through, what does it mean to be a living vampire? We're not, again, talking about the walking dead, bloodsuckers, Nosferatu. You're a living vampire. What does that mean?
4: Yeah, so to explain that, we also have to look at, briefly at least, what it means to be vampiric and also a practitioner of vampirism. So we have a lot of vampiric people in our society. Babies are vampiric. They need our energy. They need our attention. Sometimes the elderly can be vampiric. There are certain occult practitioners that they know how to siphon energy from people, and they are vampiric. In a more negative way, you know, narcissists are often vampiric, or that person who kind of drains the energy from a room. And so there's lots of different people, both magical and non-magical, that can be vampiric, where they're siphoning energy, but they don't need it to function properly. At least on a permanent basis. And then you have people who practice vampirism, and there's books written about that where they actually engage in a magical practice of vampirism, and they use it as a magical path, and they have certain spiritual goals. What it means to be a living vampire is that we have the fundamental, permanent need to exchange vital energy. And so that fundamental is the whole idea of functioning properly. Permanent differentiates us from somebody who is, you know, elderly or a baby or anything like that. And exchange is important because a lot of people think that vampirism is a one-way street. It's actually a two-way street. There's an exchange of energy. It's certainly not an even exchange, but there's an exchange of energy. And it's vital energy. So it's not universal energy or other types of energy. It's vital energy that can typically only be found in people and sometimes in animals. And that's what it means to be a living vampire. It's that fundamental, permanent need to exchange vital energy in order to function well.
0: So you have a need to feed. How does that feel? Like when is it feeding time?
4: No, it's a great question. And it depends with each vampire. For me, I just start to feel run down. Sometimes I'll feel like I can't really think clearly, or I just feel really, really tired, or I'll just almost have this hunger. And if I eat physical food, which of course my body needs, you know, physical body, physical food, I'm still finding myself that there's something missing. I feel like I need something more, and it's not more food, and it's not certain, you know, nutrients or vitamins. It's energy. So that's how it usually pronounces for me. I'm speaking right now from Canada, near Thornhill, actually. I'm Kitchener Waterloo, Ontario. So just west of Toronto right now.
0: Oh, yes.
4: However, I spend a lot of my time, or most of my time, in New Orleans. And so for me, I tend to preemptively feed before I even feel that hunger. In New Orleans very easily because of all the energy that's on Bourbon Street given off by all the people. So in that sense, I'm very, very fortunate in that I can kind of go out on a pretty regular basis before I even feel that need.
0: And you mentioned that you can't be satiated by eating food. So I guess we've ruled out, you know, what is that term? Is it a hypoglycemic? I'm not trying to be flippant here. I mean, you've ruled out that you're not hypoglycemic, you don't have anemia, you don't have mineral deficiencies or anything like that. I mean, did you go to a doctor when this first started happening and ruled all these things out?
4: No. So for me, it didn't happen that way. My awakening happened when I was around 17 years old, and I read a book called Vampires Among Us by the author Rosemary Ellen Guiley.
0: Oh, yes.
4: And I was reading it, and I thought, these are my people, but they're not my people. Like, I'm like them, but not quite like them. There's overlap here. And I thought, well, that's a little bit wonky. How can I be a vampire? You know, that seems a little bit strange, you know, to my 17-year-old mind. And it would be about 5 years later that I actually started to meet people in person that also identified with it too. So we kind of struggled together to figure out what it was. I mean, sure, over the years, you know, I've gone to doctors for different things, but there's been nothing that would point to something physical that was the case in terms of the vampirism.
0: So tell me about, take us back to your first vampiric feeding. What does that look like?
4: Oh my goodness. I don't remember my first time because, I mean, I think, so a lot of us, before we awaken, we tend to unconsciously feed. It's not usually awakening and then you just start feeding on, you know, people are exchanging energy. You're typically unconsciously feeding. And so it's hard to say when I started, but I would have friends comment, you know, saying, you know, your eyes are very intense. You know, when you look at me, I feel like you're looking into my soul. And I would get that at, you know, 14, 15, 16 years of age. So I think I was probably feeding on people from around 14 is what I would guess. At least that's where there's indicators that I was, for sure. It could have been earlier, but we often will unconsciously take energy from people before we realize what we're doing and before we realize what we are.
0: Well, I think most of us can relate to being in the room with someone and leaving the room, or they leave the room, and we feel emotionally, maybe even physically drained. Was that person quite possibly that was in the room with us a vampire?
4: They may have been, and this is where a lot of vampires get a bad, you know, reputation or a bad rap, because you'll have almost like these emotional people that will just sap you and just kind of wear you down. And sometimes that's a vampire, and somebody is just somebody who's vampiric. The end result for you is the same. You're tired, you're feeling worn out, that sort of thing. But often they're not actually a living vampire. They could be a vampire practitioner, or they could be somebody who's vampiric. But it could be. It absolutely could be. Some vampires feed in ways that leave the person kind of feeling drained and tired and wanting. Other vampires feed in ways where it feels really good, and it feels not energizing because you are depleted of energy, but the person feels a certain euphoria. So it kind of depends on how the vampire is feeding, and how much and in what way.
0: And when you feed off someone, is there a protocol? Do you have to have their permission?
4: So that's a really important and good question. So it will range from the vampire. So any sort of sexual feeding or intimate contact feeding, of course, always requires consent. You're looking at, you know, just the physical consent, let alone the spiritual consent. So of course, all of that, you always require consent, full stop, and consent is revocable, and it, that's it. There's no negotiation there. It's just the way it is. When it comes to pure energy work, though, if we remove the physical, if there's no physical contact, do you need permission or not? And this is where a lot of vampires will differ. And you have a scale of predatoriness. And on the one hand, vampires look upon other people or human beings as cattle. And there are groups that consider humans basically cattle. I am not one of them. And then the opposite end, vampires are almost like, oh my gosh, this is awful. We shouldn't be taking energy from people. And what do? You got to find other means. And then most of us are somewhere in the middle where we're just like, well, we need to do it. We got to do it, but we can do it ethically and safely and not be jerks about it. And that's where most of us fall. So there's four types of ways of feeding in terms of energy. There's what's called ambient feeding. And that's where, if you've ever been at a concert or anything like that, a band playing where there's all a nightclub, there's all these people giving off this energy. You can feel it in the air. It's almost electric. That's ambient energy. People are just kind of giving it off. Think of it like giving off heat, right? When you're doing something, you start to give off heat, giving off ambient energy. So pretty much all vampires agree that at that point, it's a free for all, if you will, and you don't need permission to take ambient energy. On the other extreme, you have what's called deep feeding, which is very intimate, very intense. And pretty much all vampires agree that you require consent, that to have consent from the person to be able to do that. Where vampires will disagree is what's called surface feeding and direct feeding. So surface feeding is like a very light skimming from somebody. So physically, think of it like a quick pat on the back, a shaking of the hands. It doesn't have to be physical, but just to give people a physical idea of what surface feeding would be. It doesn't invade the person's subtle body or their astral body, their energetic body. It's, again, just skimming off the surface. Some vampires say you need permission for that. Others will say no. And then for direct feeding, you're actually going into the subtle body, the ethereal body, that energetic body. I'm going to use subtle body for the purposes of the show. That's what I usually call it. But just for the early parts, it's the same thing as those other terms I just used. And with that, if you're not careful, you can cause temporary damage to the person, and it is kind of invasive. It's like a longer hug. It's a cuddle. It's a kiss. You don't have to do physical things, but again, giving physical things as an example. And most vampires will say you need permission for that, but not all vampires agree. So it does depend on the type of energy exchange or the type of feeding.
0: And do you believe that you need permission for that, to tap into someone's subtle energy?
4: Yeah, when you do direct feeding, you really need to get permission. Like, you really should. You really, really should. I'm at the point now where passively I'm surface skimming from people, even if I just walk by, if I am hungry. So for me, it's an actual effort to shut down that surface feeding, because it's just automatic for me. I'm passively doing it. But no one that I've ever met, no vampire is passively direct feeding. And that is, it's an invasion if you don't have the permission. So yeah, you need the permission for that.
0: But do those direct feeders who don't feel they have to ask permission, are they out there? And are you able to identify them?
4: So So you can identify vampires in general, whether or not we're ethical or not, no matter where they fall in that spectrum that I talked about before. And yeah, you can definitely tell, and I think we're going to talk about defense at some point too tonight, because I want people to know how to defend themselves against vampires, which sometimes people giggle about. They're like, well, you're a vampire. I'm like, but yeah, but you need to know how to defend yourself against the ones that are being naughty. There's ways you can tell. All of us have a psychic tell where when you're having a lot of energetic attention put on you or work being done on you or energy being directed at you or depleted, there'll be some sort of tell. So for me, my tell is pressure on the back of my neck. So part of it is learning what your tell is so that when that little spidey sense goes off, something's amiss. And if you're walking around as opposed to, you know, just sitting there in your home, it's probably somebody messing with your energy at that point in time that's within visual sight of you. Not always, but probably. Or an entity that's nearby that's doing something. So, yeah, you can definitely tell. Another way to tell, like if you're sensitive enough, is you'll actually feel the siphoning. So it's almost like something pulling on you very slightly and you feel something drifting away from you if you're sensitive enough to the energy. If you're not, it could even just be things like hairs standing on the back of your neck. You know, some people feel when it gets cold or when there's a ghost nearby or a spirit, you might feel something like that. You might feel almost like you're being watched or that somebody's focusing on you in a weird way. It manifests in different ways for different people in terms of what they notice. It again also depends on the setting too. So for instance, at nightclubs, a lot of vampires will either sit off in the corner and kind of be just watching people. They're usually alone or maybe with one other person. And you can spot them because they're intensely focused on one or more people and they're kind of keeping them to themselves off in the corner, off to the side, just watching people. And that's they're feeding with their eyes. Or if you look at their hands, sometimes they're facing their hands, their palm chakras, the energy centers in the palms towards the people on the dance floor.
0: All right, Father Sean Wild, you stay with us. We are talking about living vampires. Richard Serrett sitting in for George Norrie right here on Coast to Coast AM.
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5: I'm Chris DeMeo. No verdict in the Lindsay Clancy murder trial. She's a Massachusetts mother who killed her three young children, then tried to commit suicide. Fox's Brian Yenis is in Plymouth.
6: The defense says Clancy's attempt to take her life is proof that she was suffering from postpartum psychosis, made worse by taking 13 different prescription medications. Prosecutors say Clancy was not over-medicated and argue her suicide attempt is proof of a motive.
5: The jury will continue its deliberations Monday. Clancy faces three counts of first-degree murder. President Trump went to Texas yesterday to help Senate candidate and Attorney General Ken Paxton campaign ahead of the midterm election.
7: In Houston, President Trump headlined an RNC fundraiser, reportedly charging $88,000 for photo ops and $10,000 to get in the door.
5: It's Fox's Jackie Heinrich. 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
8: Bond is set for a former Greensboro police officer charged in a December 2025 shooting. Hayden Hughes was arrested this week for one count of assault with a deadly weapon with intent to kill. A judge set his bond at $30,000. The Greensboro City Council is collecting data to make a decision about a potential youth curfew. Police Chief Cameron Afzal told the board on Tuesday that he collected juvenile crime numbers from the last 5 years. The chief didn't take a stance, though, on the decision to implement a curfew or not. And a commuter bus service connecting two cities is moving forward. The Rocky Mountain City Council approved the matching funds for a $3 million grant awarded to the North Carolina Department of Transportation for the bus service between Eastern North Carolina and the Triangle. I'm Daphne Young.
9: And here right now, this Saturday will be limited to a few isolated showers and thunderstorms through this afternoon. Otherwise, it'll be cloudy with a light breeze out of the east as the high gets close to 86 degrees. Tonight's more clouds with a low falling to the upper 60s. Slightly warmer on Sunday to wrap up the weekend with an occasional break in the cloud cover and a high near 87. Then temperatures start to heat up next week. A sunny Monday with a high near 92. And start off September on Tuesday, plenty of sun as the high approaches 94. I'm Jeff Maher from the Weather Channel on News Talk 94.5 WPTI. 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
1: Sitting in for George Norrie, Marcus King, hardworking man. And King recorded this with legendary producer Rick Rubin for his 2022 album, Young Blood, an album deliberately steeped in the swagger of 70s blues rock. Some sad news. Ground Zero with Clyde Lewis has officially confirmed that executive producer Ron Patton passed away peacefully following a short battle with cancer. Many Ground Zero listeners probably never realized just how much of the program they heard night after night had Ron's fingerprints on it. And for those of you who have listened to Ground Zero over the years, Ron may have been primarily known as the man behind the scenes alongside Clyde Lewis, but his career and his importance to independent media went much, much further. More details can be found in the carousel at coasttocoastam.com. And of course, our condolences to not only Clyde Lewis, but the whole Ground Zero family and Ron's family and friends as well. So we've been talking about vampires, energy vampires, psychic vampires. Tom Danheiser, ever had a psychic vampire in your life?
2: As a matter of fact, you know, as I was listening to that segment, it was interesting to me. George and I were in Las Vegas years ago, and we did this live broadcast from one of the casinos. So we got done walking around, and what are we going to do? We're going to eat. Let's go play a little bit of blackjack, right? So we had to tell, purely for experimental purposes, just so you know. But we went up to the table. And so it was one of those blackjack tables where it was a little bit different. If you got blackjack and you had put like a quarter on the side or something, you could also win like double the amount. It was a little extra thing. And this guy sat down and the energy was so bad with this guy. And we were talking about, you know, well, you put the extra coin. He's like, you're not going to win that. It's a waste of time. And sure enough, man, George put the quarter anyway and we played. And he just missed it. He just missed the blackjack and the whole just energy. But it was interesting because they really are. These energy vampires just suck you down. They really make you feel bad. So
1: right. Well, this whole conversation has me sort of rethinking my, you know, my associates and friends. Yeah. Like maybe there's a vampire. Maybe Nosferatu walks amongst them.
2: You never know.
1: You know, these are the kind of conversations you can only ever have like after midnight.
2: Yes.
1: and that's really what the Coast to Coast AM Paranormal Podcast Network is about. Tell us about it.
2: 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Then in the search there, you just put Coast to Coast AM. All these wonderful shows will pop up. We have a UFO show, we have an afterlife show, a couple of the shows there, and we have snippets of the weekday and weekend shows that we do right here in the studio on Coast. So it's a good deal, so check it out.
1: Fantastic. Tom, so great being in studio with you. Face
2: me too.
1: To face.
2: Glad you're here.
1: All right. Having a ball. All right. We will come back. More of my conversation with Father Sean Wild, a living vampire. You heard that right. Right here on Coast to Coast AM.
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1: Father Sean Wild stays with us. He is a living vampire and author of Living Vampires, Modern Tradition, Magic and Practice, and Magic Without Tools. And I hope none of these questions are coming across as flippant. They're not intended to be, but I am absolutely, genuinely curious about this. Did you ever feel, or do you ever feel, I wish I wasn't like this. I don't want to be a vampire. This was forced upon me.
7: Yeah. So first, Richard, yeah, it doesn't seem flippant at all. And I get it that for some people, this pushes, you know, their edges of, you know, what's real and what's not. You know, and I'm cognizant of that, of course. So in my experience and in all the other vampires I've met, we go through a period where we try and figure out who and what we are, just like every other, you know, person on the planet. However, in our case, we're also looking at who and where we are and reconciling the vampirism. And so some of us will default into something very predatory. Some of us will default into something like, oh my gosh, this is awful and I don't want to be one, which, you know, goes back to what you just asked. And it's pretty normal to kind of almost experience both ends of the spectrum. And then, like I said, most of us end up somewhere in the middle. So yeah, there was a period of about a year and a half where I'm like, this is awful and I shouldn't be doing this. And I don't know, you know, what's going on and I don't want to be taking energy from people. And yeah, I really struggled. I struggled for about a year and a half with it before I was able to reconcile it. I definitely went through that. I'm definitely not an exception in terms of going through that.
1: And when you decided to fully embrace it, what does that look like? I mean, do you decide, okay, I am a vampire. I'm gonna embrace this culture. Do you start dressing in a certain way? I mean, is there a...
7: No, I mean, I've always been one of the gothy, spooky kids. Like, I do really like that, but that's not the vampirism. That's just an overlap. I talk about it in my book. There's overlap with some of the vampire, you know, culture and community. But the reality is, you know, you've got vampires in pink raver shirts, you know, and, you know, bell-bottom jeans and, you know, and things like that. Vampires in suits, you know, vampires in summer dresses. So, I happen to like wearing a lot of black, but I also dress very, you know, average and normally as well. So no, there wasn't any sort of change like that. I was actually dressing in black and loving that before I even knew that vampirism existed outside of the movies. So that was just something that I just loved in terms of a style. Some vampires will sometimes embrace like a certain look. So, you know, you've got vampires that we call it like playing a role or cultivating an image. So, you know, they'll get, you know, fangs and they'll get, you know, contacts and the whole bit. I don't really subscribe to that. You know, teach their own, of course, but I don't subscribe to that. If I'm going to a vampire ball, because there's, you know, there's social events, I might put in some fangs just for funsies, but otherwise, you know, I never wear fangs. I don't wear contacts. And if I'm dressing gothy, it's because I'm going to a local bar and I love the nightlife and I love dancing. So, you know, I'll dress gothy for that. But otherwise, I'm just, I wear a pair of docks and a pair of black shorts in New Orleans and a collared black t-shirt and I'm good to go.
1: In the book, I think you use the word bloodlust.
7: Yeah.
1: How literal is, well, it's not literal, obviously, you're not sucking blood, but what do you mean by bloodlust?
7: So when a vampire first awakens, they can be really energetically unstable, especially if the vampire isn't really understanding what's going on. If they've got somebody mentoring them or guiding them, it's a little bit different. But if you don't, you just don't know what's going on. You almost have this bloodlust or this hunger, this urge, and you don't know what it is. And so, you know, describing it as a bloodlust is just the best way that I really could to try and English it, if you will, or put it into the English language. So it's not that you want to go around hurting people. It's not that you want to go around, you know, biting people's necks or anything, you know, Hollywood like that. But you just have this urge for something and you're not quite sure what it is consciously at that moment in time. And so it's aggressive, but it's not breaking the law aggressive. There's just a urge to do something and you're not sure what it is. There's an urge to consume something. But again, you have that food and it's not helping you. And so you have this almost like intensity that you have to figure out what it is and why you're having it.
1: This idea that someone who doesn't know they're a vampire can be awakened, how does that happen?
7: So it happens in a lot of different ways. So there's a few vampires that I've met that seem to have known when they were kids, you know, 4, 5, 6 years old. That, in my experience, that's pretty rare. Most of us awaken right around puberty. We don't know why that is, like what some sort of chemical change, you know, triggers something. We're not really sure what that, why or what. I awakened a few years after puberty. And that's relatively common too. It tends to be puberty or within 5 years. It seems to be the most common thing. And so awakening can be just spontaneous and there doesn't seem to be any rhyme or reason. It can be because you read something like I did, Vampires Among Us, which just kind of did a light bulb moment for me, if you will. It can also be done by proximity with another vampire. So just by proximity, we can awaken other people or other vampires. And you can also be awakened through deliberate feeding. So if a vampire feeds on you and you're a vampire, sometimes that will awaken it. It will spark a memory or it will spark an understanding or a knowing. So there's different ways of going about it.
1: And if someone listening suspects a vampire is feeding on them, and maybe they're not ethical, let's say, how do they stop it?
7: Yeah, so there's lots of different ways, and it comes down to your appetite for risk. It comes down to your energetic ability and what you want to do. So first, the easiest way is to simply get out of the situation, get out of the room, get out of the nightclub, get off that street, that sort of thing. Most vampires will feed through close proximity and line of sight. So if you can get out of a vampire's line of sight, that's the easiest non-magical way to deal with it. And also the safest way, you know, physically as well. And not to imply that vampires are inherently dangerous, but just, you know, vampires are from really good people to really bad people, just like all of society, right? You know, we're no different that way. So that's the easiest way. Magically, the easiest way, so there's a lot of books that talk about putting up a shield of energy or a sphere of energy around you. And the issue with that, of course, is that it's energy. So all you're doing is creating something that the vampire can feed on instead of just directly tapping into you. They're tapping into the energy that you're putting forth into the shield. So that doesn't actually work in terms of just a general shield. However, or a sphere of energy, a protective bubble, if you will. However, if you make that sphere of energy or that boundary around you slippery, so you want to make it like if you were to touch it, you would slip off of it, you would slide off of it, and you make it completely smooth so that the tendrils of energy that you were describing in your summary earlier, which is, again, a great summary, can't latch on to anything. When the sphere of energy or the protective bubble is slippery, when the vampire tries to send out a tendril of energy, I'm motioning with my hands as if people can see me, but we're only on audio. When the vampire sends out tendrils of energy, it'll slip off. It'll slip off what I call the slippery shield, if you will. It's not a very classy name or beautiful name, but it's apt as to what it does. And that's the easiest magical way to fend off of a vampiric or vampire attack or energy feed, is just to make a shield that's slippery. You know, most vampires will then just move on to somebody else because they can't attach to the person. There are other ways too. I was at a club one night and I caught a guy feeding on a woman, and I was feeling a little bit cheeky. And so I sat down beside him. I'm like, hey, what you doing? What's going on there with your hand? Because I see you're putting your hand at this person. You know, there's inherent risk to that. You know, that could have turned into a physical confrontation at, you know, at a bar. But it didn't. It didn't. And the guy stopped feeding on her. Energetically, there's other ways too, where if you're feeling the tendrils and you've got the magical ability, I have a friend that in Toronto, again, he does this in Toronto. He's on the subway. If somebody's siphoning his energy, he takes the tendrils of energy out of his body and then plugs them into the earth on the tracks of the subway. And so the tendrils stay in the tracks and the subway moves, and the vampire has a reaction to that. So there's lots of different ways, but the easiest is to get out of the situation or put that slippery shield of energy around you. Those are the two easiest ways.
1: You mentioned Toronto. I recall, I'm not sure how far back we're going now, there used to be a vampire hangout called the Bovine Sex Club.
7: Uh-huh.
1: Do you remember that?
7: Yeah, I never went, but I knew it. There was also a Sanctuary, the vampire sex bar.
1: And were a lot of, let's call them vampire posers, going there with the porcelain fangs and so forth, just because they liked the whole, you know, the getup and the culture, and well, they were, it was performative. They weren't actual vampires, or were there, did real vampires, living vampires, go there as well?
7: So I can't speak to Bovine because I never actually went, although I can speak about Sanctuary, and it was probably the same for Bovine. So Sanctuary definitely had lifestylers or posers. It had, of course, goth people. It was a goth club. But it also had vampires, like energetic vampires. You know, there was always the rumors of immortal ones, too, and there's stories, of course. But there was definitely energetic vampires there. There was also LARPers, live-action role players, that went there. Sometimes there was overlap with that. But there was definitely all kinds there. There was the lifestylers, you know, fetishists, and actual vampires there for sure. I went there. I was there in the late 90s, and there were other vampires there for sure.
1: And are there, I think you used the word LARPers. I hear a lot of that in my house because I have two 19-year-olds. I'm just learning what it means, LARPers, but I get it. Are there LARPers, let's say, who embrace this lifestyle of an actual, you know, blood-sucking vampire? I mean, there are, I believe, people who drink other people's blood. What do you think of that?
7: Yeah, so I mean, LARPers are pretty, typically pretty benign. Again, they run the full, you know, spectrum of society, just like society does, right? But LARPers are typically, you know, theatrical type people that are just enjoying live action role playing as opposed to rolling dice on a board, you know, with friends around a table. So some of them love that. Some of them, it's just another game for them, right? It's just one of many games that they play. This one kind of like live theater. There are people who drink blood. Some of them are fetishists. In vampire communities, they would be called sanguinarians or sanguine, or sanguinarians is a little more common, and or sanguine feeding, and that's where they are drinking blood. I am not that. There are some that are relatively famous. There's a pretty famous one in New Orleans by the name of Belfazar. He's been on a lot of shows demonstrating it. Blood feeding always requires consent because you are physically touching the person and you're doing something to cut them and draw blood. That, of course, always requires consent. There's a lot of safety measures that should be put in place to make sure that the person is safe in terms of where you're cutting and what you're doing and how you're doing it. I don't really talk about it beyond that because I don't do it. And there's just so much liability. I would never want to steer somebody wrong. If people are interested in that, they need to do their own research. They got to do it safely and understand the risks of consuming blood, because there's risks as well, of course, since there's different diseases and whatnot. But again, to be very clear, I do not engage in that. Most vampires that I know don't. And in my belief, I talk about this in Living Vampires, and I cite various spiritual communities and traditions around the world where the energy is in the blood, you know, the spirit is in the blood. And so you don't need to be taking blood. You just need to be taking the energy directly. And it's my belief that the, and a lot of sanguinarians will disagree with me, to be fair, but it's my belief the sanguinarians are taking the energy from the blood, that there's nothing inherent in the blood that they actually need. That's my belief.
1: If you couldn't feed for whatever reason, I don't know, let's say you were marooned on a desert island, just to give an extreme example. What would happen to you? And let's say there was enough food there, you know, you had sustenance, but you couldn't feed on someone's energy. What would eventually happen to you?
7: Yeah. So first, some of my friends would start having weird dreams, because when I get really, really hungry and for some reason I can't get out, they start having dreams about me, because I apparently, not deliberately, although some vampires will feed this way, it's called astral travel or subtle reality travel, will travel out of body to feed. Sometimes deliberately, in my case, it seems to be kind of like a self-defense mechanism, where it's like, hey, you know, Sean, you're too low. You got to go out. As well as certain friends that will have dreams about me. They're like, so you came to visit, you know, that sort of thing. So that would be one thing. However, if that wasn't enough to sustain me, which it typically isn't, it's more like an emergency measure. Basically, the immune system starts to go down, depression starts to sit in. You know, the reality is, with the example that you gave, stranded on a desert island, you're going to start to get depressed because you're alone anyways, right? This is the
1: true,
7: normal human
1: true.
7: Condition.
1: Yeah.
7: But I know where you're going with it. Basically, you're going to have an issue with mental health, and you're going to have an issue where the body just starts to break down. So would I just literally just keel over and die from it? No. However, secondary effects would start happening that would ultimately lead to illness and or death.
1: I don't want to pry into your personal life, but do you seek out like willing partners so that you always have, you know, maybe under the same roof, you always have someone who's giving you their energy willingly?
7: Yeah. So I have a wife, and so live with her, of course. Although currently she's in New Orleans and I'm here, you know, as I said, in Ontario. Yeah. I don't even notice, but she says that I'm constantly feeding on her. So that's definitely happening. And again, I have the good fortune to be in a city that is very alive and stuff always going on. And so for me, I just, you know, I own various shops in the French Quarter. We have three shops in the quarter. So when I'm done work on a Saturday night, I just walk three blocks to Bourbon Street and I take in that ambient energy. So I'm very fortunate that way, in that I have a partner that allows me to exchange energy with her or feed on her. And then I also have Bourbon Street with hundreds or thousands of people blocks from where I work.
1: Quick question, as we roll into the top of the hour here. When Bram Stoker was writing about Dracula, or when Anne Rice was writing about vampires, do you think they were actually writing about people like you? In other words, it was metaphorical, or was that something else? Very quickly, if you could.
7: Very quickly, Dracula actually was a vampire, but he was a vampire practitioner, not an immortal bloodsucker. So quite possibly. That's the quick answer.
1: All right, that's a good one. All right, we'll pick up on that when we come back. Father Sean Wild, Living Vampires, right here on Coast to Coast AM.

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9: Well, here we are, another weekend, another show. Welcome on into the show. 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Look at that. It's the end of August already, you guys. It's crazy.
8: It's hard to believe. It is
10: Labor Day, baby.
9: Yeah, that's right. Be here before you know it.
8: No kidding.
9: Hopefully cooler weather, too, right? We want cooler weather.
8: Only hope for that.
9: Exactly. All right, I was going through the show notes before the show, and I say, not say this all the time, but this is a great show. Let me just tell you, okay? I don't say that all the time, but it's a good one. All right, so here we go. A new deduction for taxpayers age 65 and older can sound like a simple win. The planning question is whether retirees understand which income still counts before changing withdrawals, withholding, or year-end tax moves. So how should retirees think about the new 65-plus deduction without assuming their tax problem is solved? Tax problems is all your alley, Robin.
8: This is actually something I enjoy doing. And it's funny because I know a lot of folks try to use this as some kind of
10: Hook.
8: In fact, I had a client that sent me an email in the last few days, and he's always sending me things, and I appreciate it because I do look at all the things that I am sent, even if it takes me a week or two or four to get back to you. But it started out like all these new deductions for seniors, or you've got to know what these things are, or you're going to be left behind or whatever. And before I even hit the play button, I sent him a note back and I said, I bet I know what this is going to try to tell me without me having to click on the link here and do all the things anyway, long, short, stuff that, you know, that's already part of the tax process. But the senior deduction is the $6,000 per eligible taxpayer that you, as a taxpayer, 65 on Social Security, you could deduct that. It's a bonus tax deduction up to $6,000 per person. So an eligible couple could get up to $12,000 deducted off of their their income tax return, and that's off their income, not off their income tax due, but off of their income.
6: But doesn't that go, I mean, as the

0: income gets higher, doesn't that kind of, does it phase out or does it just go away or does it phase out over time?
1: It phases out. It does phase out. Yeah,
0: I bet you they forgot to tell them that.
1: Well, and that, you know, a lot of those little shows where they try to get you, they bait you in.
0: Into the vortex, baby.
1: Yes, exactly. But yes, if you're a taxpayer, if you're a single filer, $75,000 is where if you make over $75,000, that $6,000 starts coming down. And if you're married filing jointly and there's two taxpayers and you go over $150,000, that $12,000 starts
0: dwindling.
1: But it is an eligible benefit for seniors that are age 65, and it's on top of your current standard deduction. And it's also available even if you itemize. So, important part of the planning process, and just tax planning, that's already factored into the equation. But again, you know, a lot of times, a lot of retirees, we have found that their retirement incomes can potentially be higher than their pre-retirement incomes due to pensions, due to Social Security.
0: Required
1: minimum distributions usually requires on larger IRAs or larger 401ks. That usually puts a lot of people out of the running for those deductions. But they are very helpful, if you can qualify for them. But it's also, a tax planning opportunity for us or for if we're talking to a client who has maybe some additional income in 1 year, or they have the ability to choose which year they want to take it, we can use that bonus deduction if they're eligible for it to be able to pair that as a tax planning opportunity to offset some other
0: income. You're doing your tax planning, or when you're doing our tax planning for our clients,
1: correct,
0: we can tell them whether they're part of the phase out. And we can do that in advance, right?
1: So yes.
0: We have an advance. No, we actually get an advanced look at that and say, okay, this is what's going to happen.
1: I'm in my software, as long as my software stays properly updated, which it does, I can, if you're providing me accurate data, I can plug those numbers in and I can tell you pretty accurately if you're going to be able to qualify for that or not. And that's also on top of the standard deduction, it's called the age standard deduction. They'll probably change the name of that. But if you are over 65, you get an additional amount of money on top of the standard deduction. So it can really stack up for, a couple that's over 65. You can have a nice standard deduction. And especially where I've seen it really come into play for people that are fortunate enough to not have mortgages, because a lot of times most people with mortgages, they have the mortgage interest, and then you couple that with your property taxes, a lot of times that puts you over the standard deduction. But say you've paid off your mortgage, you don't have the mortgage, so you're just looking at other things, your standard deduction, can be upwards of $48,000-$49,000 for a couple. So that's pretty significant when you're shielding that much income because you've got that standard deduction.
0: And wasn't that the extra $6,000? Wasn't that the compromise when they first came out on the One Big Beautiful Bill where you weren't going to pay taxes on any of your Social Security?
1: Yes.
0: And so the $6,000 is basically the compromise to kind of meet halfway so the people that are over 65 or 65 or older are going to get some type of a break on Social Security. Or on taxes,
1: well,
0: maybe not specific to Social Security.
1: Yeah, I was going to say not specific to Social Security, because Social Security is a whole different...
0: it's a whole different animal.
1: Yeah, a whole different animal. And they can't make those changes to Social Security. They can't make blanket statements about the no tax on Social Security. So yes, the compromise was giving seniors the $6,000 per eligible taxpayer over 65 and older. So, and again, it's been really beneficial for some of our clients that are able to take advantage of that.
0: And with more take-home income, right?
1: Yes.
2: 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Reminder, if you missed any of the show, catch the podcast, Wealth Over Taxes. Get your podcast. It is completely free. So let me ask you guys this. How should couples handle it when one spouse turns 65 before the other?
1: That's a very good question.
0: Yeah, so you have to, so let me ask the question. So you have to be 65, right, in order to get the extra $6,000. So if you're 64 and you don't turn 65 until 2027, you don't get the extra $6,000.
1: It's based just like when you file your taxes, whatever your tax status is on the last day of the year. It's also based on what your spouse's age is by the end of the year. So really important when I'm doing tax projections that I have your proper birth date, because my tax projections are run through your date of birth. So I have to have your proper birth date so that I can calculate what, if you are going to get that extra standard deduction or not. So really important, because if one spouse is 65 and one is 64, the spouse that's 65 is going, if all the other factors match up, then that spouse is going to get that extra, age standard deduction, and then they'll be able to qualify for that $6,000 standard deduction. Now, of course, they don't get it just by being 65. I mean, it takes into consideration, the household or the incomes, so there's a lot that goes on behind the scenes with that. But still, it is a very coordinated effort on our part, so that we can make sure that, say you've got, say you're contemplating, I did this with a client just recently, we're contemplating a sale that's going to generate some gains in the portfolio. So we're trying to match it because they've been in such a low tax bracket during their retirement. We want to keep them in a lower tax bracket. So we're using, if they have the ability to use that $12,000 as a married filing jointly on their tax return, having enough gain that we kind of wipe that out. So anyway, there's a lot of behind the scenes on that, but it is very advantageous, but it does require some planning if you want to be able to use it strategically. And right now that deduction applies through the 2028 tax year. So don't know what's going to happen after that, but it is definitely something.
0: Yeah, hopefully they make it permanent.
1: Yeah, something that's part of the...
0: But the fact is, folks, is that this is all part of the planning process. So you got to get a plan. So if you're one of the next 10 callers, we're going to do three things for you. One, we're going to develop that plan for you. Robin's going to take into consideration whether you are eligible to get that extra deduction. Your plan has got to be engineered. It's got to be coordinated. It's a coordination of investments, income, distributions, taxes. The entire thing's got to be engineered. So if you come in to visit with us, we'll do three things for you. One, we're going to develop that plan for you. We're going to take all of those things into consideration. What are you doing with Social Security? When are you electing? How are you electing? What does your cash flow need to look like? What are your required minimum distributions? We want to see what all those things look like. Are you eligible to get the extra income tax deduction? Step one. Step two, risk. Two types of risk we're concerned about. One, your emotional risk tolerance for the market before you start making emotional decisions, which are typically not the best decisions to make. But more importantly, from a risk point of view, is we want to look at risk capacity. How much can my portfolio withstand from a risk point of view before I'm potentially overexposed and I'm jeopardizing, my retirement plan and potentially jeopardizing, my ability to stay retired. So those are the first two elements. Third element is income taxes. Uncle Sam's going to take a piece of everything that comes through the front door, but Robin has the defense mechanism for that. And what is that defense mechanism?
1: That defense mechanism is having a plan, a tax plan. So once your income plan is created, I will prepare an income tax analysis for you. That tax analysis will be based on your specific income plan and your specific what-if scenarios moving forward. I will take into consideration your RMDs, pensions, Social Security, other investments, if you've got rental property, all of those and more for a comprehensive tax plan.
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2: 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Segment two is called The Survivor Tax Shift. 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
2: 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As we get into our next segment, it starts like this. Losing a spouse changes more than household income. It can also change filing status, deductions, Social Security benefits, pensions, and the way retirement accounts are taxed. So why should couples plan for the survivor tax picture while both spouses are still healthy, guys?
1: That's a very good question. And Census Bureau data shows widowhood is common later in life, especially among older women. Among those 75 or older, 54% of women were currently widowed in its analysis. And that is something really important. One of the items that we discuss during our planning sessions is that what if something happens to one of you? Because right away, in my mind, when a spouse passes, you're going to go from married filing jointly to single filing. And that automatically, just by virtue of changing that dynamic, puts you in a higher tax bracket, because the tax brackets for single are a little smaller window than they are for married filing jointly. Now, of course, the year in which your spouse passes, you will get to file married filing jointly for that year. But the very next year, you're going to file singles. So it's really important that me as the tax professional, I start looking at those scenarios for you. But even bigger, from an income planning scenario, the biggest ticket items that are going to change on your income plan are your Social Security benefits. Perhaps if there is a pension, if you did not elect survivorship options, which we've had some people that have come into the firm that we didn't plan for, and they wanted the higher payout.
0: And then got married after the fact.
1: Yeah, and there's no survivorship option.
0: Or you have a 50% survivor or a 75% survivor. Getting a plan can help you organize that in such a way that it's not such a big change for the surviving spouse.
1: And what that means on those pension survivorship options, the 50 and 75, it just means that if you didn't elect 100% survivorship, the options that are going to be paid to the surviving spouse are going to be less than that full number that you are currently receiving as a married couple. So really, really important that we take a look at that. We also want to look at your taxable accounts, because a married couple, if they have IRA accounts or 401k accounts and they've made each other the beneficiaries, they're going to have the ability to take over those accounts, which is going to change the required minimum distribution requirements if they're RMD age. So a lot of irons in the fire, a lot of pieces to the puzzle, and it really changes when one spouse passes. And that is why it is important for us to plan, but not only planning when you come in as a couple, we plan forward and project forward, showing what if, you know, what if the spouse passes, what if that particularly spouse passes.
0: Particularly if the surviving spouse is not part of the planning process, which today you would think in the year 2026, that each spouse is a part of that. And you'd be shocked at how many people where the male spouse or the female spouse handles all the finances and the other spouse is not involved at all. And then all of a sudden they're handed the finances and the management of those finances when the primary management spouse, perhaps predeceases. So that can be pretty scary, but having a plan can help you kind of keep that under control. And you have, a team of people, you have Robin and I's team, standing behind you, and we can make sure that, the surviving spouse, has the tools that they need in order to manage their way through that process. So that's super, super important.
1: And I know early on people think it's a pretty morbid topic. They don't want to talk about it because we're all going to live forever. But the reality is we're not all going to live forever. And it's really just prudent planning that comes into play. And part of that planning process, especially from a tax standpoint, I want to make it clear to the surviving spouse that there's going to be some changes in the in their tax status and their tax bill. And I want to address those ahead of time, because I do have spouses that come in after the fact, after their spouse has passed, and they've come and sat down with me and they don't understand, all of the moving parts. So I try to break it down and go through that, because that is the last thing you want to deal with when you're dealing with grief is, oh, wow, not only did I just lose my spouse, but now my tax bill is going to increase. So if we plan ahead, it kind of helps, not that it ever eases the grief from losing a spouse, but it lessens the burden that you're experiencing at that time. But really, really important. And it's funny to me that I have over the years found there are surviving spouses that didn't realize the tax status change. And it was quite a shock when we sat down and ran through the numbers. So that's why it's really important. At least as a couple, you have the conversations and start, you think about that and start planning for it.
0: And our role is to guide you through it. I mean, if you're a client of ours, you're not going to be going through that on your own. You're going to have a whole team of people that are going to be standing behind you, making sure that you're doing all the right stuff. So, because that's, we think that's one of our roles.
1: It absolutely is. And we've
0: from a service point of view.
1: Yeah, we've had clients that have just passed away. Actually, a couple of clients in the last week have, passed. So we're all too familiar with that scenario. But the good news is, because we are familiar with the scenario, we can help you in your scenario moving forward.
2: 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How can filing status change the tax bill after the first death? You got some stats for us, don't you?
1: Yes, I do. I'm the stats woman today. The Tax Foundation lists the 2026 standard deduction at $32,200 for married couples filing jointly, and $16,100 for single filers. Big swing there if you're going from married filing jointly to single with that standard deduction. So that's why it's really critical, to take a look at your income plan, what it's going to look like after you lose one spouse, because not only are your income sources going to change, but your tax bill is going to change. So we take into consideration, we look at your taxable income, what your current deductions are, your capital gains or losses, pension income, and if the surviving spouse will still itemize or not. And again, a lot of those variables change when there's the death of a spouse. But again, our planning you know, we're looking at that and we're running those what-if scenarios, especially if it's something that if we know if there's, you know, death imminent due to illness, and we start that planning process, because we've got some clients right now that are in that category where they have a terminal illness. And so we're doing some planning, and it's really eye-opening, you know, especially you do all the theoretical planning, but then you're in that situation where it is going to happen, and it just...
0: The reality of it is the reality of it. Sometimes it's very, very difficult to manage your way through that.
1: Right. And so if we just do it in small blocks and we start talking about it and going through it and looking at the numbers, it makes it, it's never less palatable, but it makes it easier when the time comes that we can have those conversations. Because, you know, more often than not, when the spouse comes in to see us after that first death, they're all about business. You know, let's retool that income plan and let's get started. And so if I, you know, start that process early enough, it lessens the blow of the changes when that event happens. So,
0: and we've got the experience to deal with the stuff. I can think of a number of people in the last 3-4 months that have come through that this is one of their hot topics. That, you know, if something happens to me, what's my spouse going to do? What are you guys going to do to help, you know, him or her? And so, you know, we have a lot of experience in dealing with that. And so, you know, you should have the comfort to know that we can assist and provide guidance. And it's also one of the reasons why we leave openings on the schedule every single week. So if you're one of those people that are concerned about that, get in here and see us. We will develop a plan for you. That's the first thing that we will do. We'll look at things like Social Security. If you have pensions, we'll look to see what's going to happen to the spouse. If you predecease your spouse, and what happens to your pension. We'll look at things like required minimum distribution. What percentage of your assets should you be drawing down to sustain lifestyle? Look at all that stuff in writing to you as an income plan. Second thing we do is risk. The number two thing that we do here is really risk mitigation. Two types of risk that we're looking for. One is your emotional risk tolerance for the market. But more importantly is risk capacity. Risk capacity is what can my portfolio withstand from a risk point of view before I'm potentially out over my skis and I'm starting to overexpose myself moving through the retirement process in a nice, clean manner. And of course, while you're working, you have a partner. That partner is not your spouse. That partner is Uncle Sam. And he's going to take a piece of everything that comes through the front door. So, Robin, how do we deal with Uncle Sam during retirement?
1: We deal with Uncle Sam by having a comprehensive plan. So once your income plan is created, I will prepare an income tax analysis. That tax analysis is based on your specific income plan and your specific scenarios moving forward. I will take into consideration required minimum distributions, pensions, Social Security, investments, if you have rental income, all of those items and more for a comprehensive tax plan.
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4: 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Investments fluctuate in value and when redeemed may be worth more or less than their original investment. Converting an employer plan account or traditional IRA to a Roth IRA is a taxable event. Increased taxable income results from a Roth IRA conversion may have several consequences, including but not limited to the need for additional tax withholdings or estimated tax payments.

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5: Welcome back to the show. 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This is Wealth Over Taxes with Kevin Sullivan and Robin Whitlock. 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They've helped hundreds of clients plan for their retirement years. They've been at it for quite a while, over 40 years combined experience in retirement planning business, and they're both accredited investment fiduciaries. As we get into the second half of the show, estate planning is not only about who gets what, it's also about whether the people named in the documents can actually find accounts, pay bills, handle deadlines, and follow instructions without turning the family into a paperwork search party. So why should estate planning be treated as a handoff, not just a document signing, guys?
6: Yeah, I mean, estate planning is, it needs to be organized. You know, what we always encourage, you know, clients to do is to keep statements and things in a centralized area so that your executor or executrix can go in there and find those documents, and they're not having to go search through the house to try to find things. Pew Research found that only 32% of U.S. adults say they've created a will, and 31 say they have a living will or advanced healthcare directive. Now, so let me tell you about that. There are 4 documents that every person listening should have. You should have a will.
7: And we're not attorneys.
6: And we are not.
7: This is just general information.
6: But you should have a will. You should have a durable power of attorney, which is a financial power of attorney. You should have a living will. That is your, or what they call an advance directive. That is your right to determine how you want and if you want to be kept alive if you are in some type of a vegetative state where you cannot make those decisions on your own. And then you need to have a healthcare power of attorney. I know a lot of you out there listening think that, well, I'm married, and if I'm married and my spouse, you know, is in a car wreck and he or she can't make medical decisions on their own, I'm their spouse and I can come in and make decisions on their behalf. And I'm here to tell you that is not the case. Okay. You have to have a physical power of attorney to the healthcare advisor in order for you to be able to make those decisions.
7: And it varies by state.
6: It
7: so
6: does.
7: Your state, there's statutory documents in each state.
6: Yeah, typically the statutory documents in every state. So if you live in North Carolina, all of a sudden you move to Florida, you need to get documents that are in Florida. So very, very, very important. I can't tell you the number of people that we see that come in here that don't have those. The best things that Robin and I can do from a planning point of view can basically get disrupted by not having the correct estate planning documents. And we can help you do that. We've got attorneys that we deal with on a regular basis, and we can get you referred out to them. We're obviously not attorneys, and by no means is anything that I just said supposed to be legal advice, but it is a recommendation that we do make.
7: Yes, it is a big recommendation. I can say, you know, from, you know, our team, it's just part of our planning process. We're going to ask you those questions if you have those documents, and if not, we're going to refer you out to our estate planning attorney to make sure that you get those documents, because we can do all the great planning, but if you don't have the documents in place,
6: You lose control
7: of the asset. And, you know, I know from my experience with our clients, besides the documents, it's really important just to have your plan in place. And you've spoken, you know, to your, at least your family members that are going to be responsible for you. I know I sat with a family in the last few days, and my client that's got the terminal illness, you know, one of the things that I asked the question, you know, with her son is, have you planned the funeral? Does she have, you know, have you met her wishes by planning the funeral that she wants to have? You know, and that's something that nobody wants to talk about. But fortunately, you know, she's here and she's going to be able to have that conversation with her people so that they will honor her wishes. And those are the things, those are the details that, you know, get lost in the shuffle when you're not having those conversations, because you think that that's just down the road, or it's not important right now,
6: or it's not going to happen. It's
7: yes.
6: Something, you know, the whole denial thing. So
7: yes.
6: For those of you that are not motivated to do this, I'm going to give you some motivation. So your spouse is in a car wreck. You don't have a health care power of attorney. Your spouse is incapable of making decisions for himself or for herself, and you cannot make decisions either. And that silence is for a reason. So imagine how that's going to make you feel. Okay, you do not want to do that. Do not put yourself in that situation. We're giving you good advice here. Even if you don't come in to visit with us, you need to get to see your attorney and get those estate planning documents, you know, situated.
5: That's some great advice, Kevin and Robin. It really is, and it's very important. 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Reminder, if you miss any of the show, catch the podcast, Wealth Over Taxes, wherever you get your podcast. It is completely free. So what gets missed when families only talk about the will? That's only one part of it.
6: Well, Trust and Wills 2026 estate planning report says that 56% of U.S. adults have no estate planning documents at all. Shame on you if you don't have that after we just had that last session.
7: And don't be scared by the term estate planning documents, because it just
6: means... You don't need
7: means,
6: to have $20 billion. You just everybody should have these docs.
7: But the documents are just, you know, giving your wishes. They're saying, this is what I want to have happen. They're just giving someone the roadmap to do what you want them to do when you can't speak for yourself. So don't let it be a daunting challenge. Just get with your estate planning attorney, or get on our calendar and we'll get you connected with ours. But get those documents prepared so that you're giving those people that you're entrusting to help you do the things that you want them or
6: and
7: need it's, them
6: and,
7: to
6: and
7: do.
6: And frankly, for the people that are going to be doing those things for you, you want to reduce their stress level.
7: Yes.
6: And the way you reduce their stress level is to lay those documents out up front so that they know what your desires are, and all they have to do is be in a position where they can execute. So hopefully that makes some sense. And I think we beat that up enough for one day.
7: Yes.
6: Beneficiary forms. Why do beneficiary forms deserve their own review?
7: Well, I think we talked about that earlier.
6: We
7: One
6: did.
7: Big example is the divorce. If you've been divorced and you haven't checked your beneficiary designations, you better do that. Or if you're remarried.
6: Yeah, I'll tell you a quick story. This has been from a long time ago. I knew a guy. He was a president of a trucking company and was messing around with his assistant. The spouse found out. They ended up getting divorced. He ended up marrying the assistant. Nobody ever told him that he was supposed to go in and change the beneficiaries on his 401k. Had a heart attack, and like $1.4 million of his 401k went to the ex-spouse, not the new spouse.
7: Wow.
5: Yikes.
6: You could call that retribution.
5: Yeah, I guess so.
7: Need another attorney to deal with that situation. Yeah. Mm-hmm. So save yourself the legal hassle.
6: if you commit a business, we'll do beneficiary reviews for you. That is part of our standard process, is looking at that stuff and double checking those things. You should take your beneficiary forms out, you know, once every few years and look at it. Just make sure the money's going and your assets are going to the places where you want them to go to. We have clients that, you know, that they change their beneficiaries on a regular basis.
7: Oh,
6: the kids don't visit.
7: Yes.
6: The grandkids don't visit.
7: Or this child visited last week and this one didn't.
6: Yeah, and so, you know, if you're one of those people that's how you're driving, that's how you're, you know, putting your beneficiaries out there, that's okay.
7: Yes.
6: It's your asset and you get to determine where that's supposed to go. So yeah, let me repeat that. That is okay. If you don't think that those, you know, that those people that were supposed to receive those dollars deserve that, then you need to go in there and you need to change who's getting those. Digital records.
7: A big one.
6: Yeah, AARP recommends creating an inventory of financial accounts, property, insurance, and important assets to loved ones so they're not forced to search. I'm a big believer in thumb drives. So if you have, you know, you can scan pretty much anything these days. You can scan all those documents and you can take them in a thumb drive and stick them in a, you know, some type of a strong box that you can buy at Walmart. And then just direct your, you know, your durable power of attorney or your executor or your executrix or your trustee, if you have a trust, to where those things are so that they can have immediate access for that. Look, these are all the things that are super, super important. The planning process is everything. Part of our planning process is to help you develop that plan, and the estate planning documents are part of that. So if you come in to visit with us, we'll do three things for you. One, we're going to help you look at your beneficiaries, make sure all your legal's done correctly, get you referred out to a proper attorney to make sure that stuff's done right. And then in addition to that, we're going to look at things like cash flow, Social Security, required minimum distribution, you know, where are you going to draw your assets down from? So you want to see what all that stuff looks like in writing, and it's going to help you basically organize all that. Second thing we're going to do is we're going to look at risk, two types of risk. One, your emotional risk tolerance for the market. You need to know what that looks like. More importantly is risk capacity. What can my portfolio withstand from a risk point of view before I end up out over my skis? So you want to know what those two things are. And then obviously all through the retirement process, you got a partner and the partner may or may not be your spouse. You have a silent partner, and that silent partner is Uncle Sam. So Robin, how do we deal with the tax situation?
7: 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Your tax analysis is based on your specific income plan and your specific scenarios moving forward. I will review your RMDs, your pensions, your Social Security. We'll look at other investments. If you've got rental property, all of these and more for a comprehensive tax plan.
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5: 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Like I said earlier, they've helped hundreds of clients plan for their retirement years. They've been at it for quite a while, over 40 years combined experience in retirement planning business, and they are both accredited investment fiduciaries. Got some great questions from our listeners this week. Here is the first one. I'm 66 and the new senior deduction sounds helpful, but I also have a large IRA withdrawal planned. Should I change the timing? What do you think?
6: Well, the answer is that I can't answer the question. So I need to understand what your other income is. Do you have a spouse? Is your spouse taking Social Security? What's the large IRA withdrawal? What's it going to be? What's it for? Do you have an after-tax account that you can withdraw from? I typically never encourage clients to take large IRA withdrawals because they are taxable as income, and it can have all kinds of negative impact. One, you can take yourself out of the extra deduction, as we just talked about earlier. You can put yourself in a situation where you have to have an IRMA premium, which is the Part B premium for Medicare, so it can affect that. It can put you into a higher tax bracket. It can eliminate the extra $6,000 that you get from a deduction point of view. So all those things, guess what all those things report to, folks? All those things basically zero it down to getting a action plan before you start making decisions. So see it coming before you make the decision so that you make sure you're making a good decision given the circumstance. That's my answer.
7: Yeah, and if you're tax sensitive, then we'll do some planning, mm-hmm. Circulating around the taxes and those what if scenarios. But if it's a requirement where you need the distribution, then we'll do your tax planning based on your need to take that distribution and just show you what the tax impacts will be. So again, since we're not really clear on if you have to have the distribution what is that for? So not to freeze you from making your plans, we just want to be able to provide the best advice possible based on what
6: the reason you want to have the plan is you want to have the least amount of negative impacts when you do that kind of stuff.
7: Right.
6: Okay. Mm-hmm. And if you go do it and then you come in and visit with us after you do it, it's very, very hard for us to take that water and push it up to the top of the waterfall. Okay, so you want to find out what it is before the water comes over the top of the dam.
5: Mm-hmm. So go see Kevin and Robin. I'm going to give you that phone number again for you in just a couple of minutes. My drug costs are lower because of the Medicare gap, but I'm still confused by the payment plan. Should I sign up? What is this all about?
7: Oh, wow. Well, I will say this. Medicare.gov says the Medicare prescription payment plan spreads cost across the year, but does not lower the total amount owed. That confusion makes sense because payment plan can

0: like a discount when it's really a cash flow tool. So don't let the terminology fool you. I would suggest to review whether expensive prescriptions hit early in the year, whether monthly bills are easier, and whether extra help might apply. And that's just something, you know, extra from Social Security and Medicare that they offer depending on your financial circumstances. But I would compare premiums, look at your deductibles, coinsurance, and then pharmacy rules. Those play a big part of
1: we can provide a little bit of guidance in that regard. Yeah. One of the things that we are not Medicare experts. That is not what we do.
0: We deal with the IRMA piece of
1: we
0: this.
1: We can deal with the premium piece of it and make sure that you stay, you know, we try to control what happens from an IRMA point of view. But we are not experts at Medicare or Medicare Part B. We know enough about it to kind of give you some guidance. But if you need expertise, we can get you to somebody who actually understands how all that stuff works.
2: Yeah, it's pretty confusing, isn't it, Medicare?
0: Yes, it is.
1: Very confusing. I've been doing this for a long time. If you can confuse me, you're doing something, because I don't confuse easily.
0: Unless he's eating lead paint chips.
1: Yeah, unless I'm eating lead paint chips.
2: There you go.
1: I got that last week.
2: Yeah, there you go. I like that
1: around
2: line.
1: And I go home and I gnaw on the windowsills of my house with lead paint.
0: Now I know.
2: My goodness.
0: Now I know.
2: Now we all know. Oh, my goodness.
1: I got Jane Bramage.
2: 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Our next listener question: my wife and I file jointly now, but I'm worried she pay more tax if I die first. Is that really possible?
0: I'm not laughing. That's a funny question. I mean, the way it's phrased, that's a funny question. But whoever dies first, whether it's the wife or the husband, you're automatically going to go into, in the next tax year, you're going to go down to single filing status, which is a higher tax rate. But it also depends on the income, which is why, you know, we do the planning process, because depending on your scenario, if your surviving spouse continues a pension, if there's a pension there, or if there, you know, the Social Security is obviously going to change, the IRA number, RMDs are going to change. Several things are going to change the dynamic of the tax return, but the biggest change that I see just from the question is you're going to go from married filing jointly to single in the next tax year, because usually in the year of death, the surviving spouse is allowed to use, you know, married filing jointly. So if we have to take additional income and we're doing our income planning, we encourage that in the year of death so that the surviving spouse can take advantage of the higher.
1: But if we do a plan, they could see all that stuff coming.
0: Correct.
1: Right? Because we can say, okay, well, if this happens, here's what's going to happen.
0: Correct.
1: From an income plan point of view. So you can actually anticipate that. I think that the biggest thing that we see is less about the physical changes, but it's the unknown of what the change is going to look like when it arrives. So, you know, it's an ounce of prevention is worth a pound of cure. So get the plan. If you get the plan is going to help you manage that stuff better.
2: All right. I think I know the answer to this, but I'll let you guys answer it, okay? We updated our will, but our beneficiary forms are old. Which one controls the retirement accounts?
1: Okay, so beneficiary designations supersede a will.
2: Yep.
1: Okay. Unless you make the beneficiary designation your estate, which
0: retirement accounts and insurance policies generally pass directly to named beneficiaries. So, regardless of what the will says, based on that statement by FINRA,
1: that's your, where it's going.
0: Yeah, your documents, your main beneficiaries are going to go to those folks.
1: Yeah, I've got $1 million IRA, and I want, you know, half of that to go to my son and the other half of it to go to my spouse. But you have your spouse as the primary beneficiary. Guess who gets the money? The spouse does. Okay? So, again, we talked about this in, I think, in segment one. One of the things that we do as part of our planning process is to go through beneficiaries, validate the things that you're doing, validate who you have receiving, and make sure that that stuff's nice and tight.
2: Time for one more?
1: Yeah, let's get one more. We gotta
2: Let's do it.
1: Or so.
2: Okay. My son is our backup financial decision maker, but he's busy and lives out of state. Is that a problem? Sounds like it might be to me.
1: I don't know that it's a problem. I think it depends on whether the son or the daughter.
0: I think it depends on if the couple is organized or the single person is organized. If you've got your estate planning items in order and you've got all your documents in one place and you've got your beneficiaries updated and all of your you've got a list, you know, for your son, then it makes it less complicated whether he lives out of state or not, because at least he knows where everything is. If you've already given him, you know, directions on, if something happens to me, this is what you need to do. That's why it's really important that you plan, ahead of time, because anything can happen at any moment.
1: Yeah, I mean, I think the thing to be careful of is if you have a child who is a healthcare power of attorney and you live in North Carolina and your child lives in Oregon, okay? So you want to try to have somebody, because, you know, making decisions from Oregon when maybe you or your spouse is in North Carolina can be, you know, somewhat problematic. But again, we can help you.
0: But it does happen. We have clients that have those scenarios. And I had one client, he passed away earlier this year in his 90s, but he chose to live away from the family because he wanted to be at the beach. And I thought that was a great idea myself. But, you know, his son had, you know, was his person, and he had electronic access to everything. My client had all of his documents in order. So it made it, not that it was easier, but from a financial standpoint, it made things relatively easier when the time came, because all he had to do was, you know, present the death certificates and accounts were transferred and, you know, into his name and
1: forth. Folks, get the plan. Get your plan. Here's your opportunity to get it. There's no cost, no obligation. If you're one of the next 10 callers, we'll develop the plan for you. We will look at things like cash flow, Social Security, required minimum distribution. What do you need to have to sustain lifestyle? So we'll write all that stuff down for you. Then we're going to look at risk, two types of risk. One, emotional risk tolerance for the market. More importantly, risk capacity. What can my portfolio withstand from a risk point of view before I'm out over my skis, which is not where you want to be in the retirement process, because a lot of times you don't have time to rebuild that. And then the third thing, and probably the most important thing, is income taxes. Uncle Sam's going to take a piece of everything that comes through the front door. So, Robin, how do we deal with taxes?
0: We deal with taxes by proper planning. So once your income plan is created, I will prepare an income tax analysis. That tax analysis will be based on your specific income plan and your specific scenarios moving forward.
1: Our strategies are used by people that have millions and millions of dollars saved for retirement, and they can help you. 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
2: 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It is completely free. That's it for today. I'd like to thank everyone for listening. 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Guys, go out and have a great weekend. 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Take care.
1: Thanks, everybody. Have a good weekend.

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10: 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And, well, if the market drops, Jules, we should hopefully be in a safer place than being exposed to it. But first, how are you?
8: I'm great. Doing great. I hope you are. And
10: yes.
8: It's a good week, and the weekend's coming up here, and it's going to be a good time, and everybody's mm-hmm. going to get a little break from their work, we hope, and mm-hmm. do something fun. But in the meantime, why not grab a little investment and retirement education along the way?
10: Mm-hmm. Let's do this, because if there is, like you mentioned, a one-day market drop, and somebody isn't in a secure position with their retirement monies, this could be kind of scary, and we've talked about this emotional response before, Jules.
8: It totally is. You know, it's called a knee-jerk reaction. And mm-hmm. the first thing people want to do if there's a huge market correction that this went on in one day, which has happened plenty of times, and sometimes it goes on for 2 or 3 days or a week. But then what I see is that's when people want to do something. But if you think about what's really happening there, they're reacting to the first punch. So they weren't going to do anything unless the market would have done what it did. But the thing is the damage is usually already done. Mm-hmm. That's the problem. And how do you avoid it in the future? And so that you don't have emotional reactionary moments, you pick up your statement and you go,

0: OMG, mm-hmm. you know, what am I going to do now? Chicken Little, the sky is falling. Mm-hmm. That's no way to live in retirement, if you think about it.
1: No way to live whatsoever. So I know you were meeting with some folks who were very excited to find a safe position, right? The investors coming in to see you.
0: Yeah,
1: so do you want to talk a little bit about that?
0: It was a great conversation. Two pretty, you know, good level investors that have been investing for a long time. I have a few dollars to work with, of course. But what they were talking about, you know, the S&P, the NASDAQ, and the Dow all have been really good now for 3 years in a row. And that's, you have to look back a long ways to see that happen for 3 years in a row. So everybody's like a little bit on pins and needles, experts and the public in general, about, you know, how long can this continue without a correction or an adjustment, whatever words you want to use. But they're talking about, well, if that's going to happen and things are not going to be good for a while, what can I do in the meantime?
1: Mm-hmm.
0: Well, my first suggestion was, well, fixed rates right now are at an all-time high. We got, you know, five-year guaranteed accounts at 6% and FIAs that are up 9 and 10% for the year, running off the S&P, the NASDAQ, and the Dow. So with that type of upside potential and guaranteed rate environment that we have right now, why wouldn't we just stick it in a fixed account and let it make money until maybe the danger passes? A lot of people miss the obvious sometimes with, well, what do you do in a down market? There's always a choice. The question is, are you making that choice, or do you have somebody that's going to help you make a good choice in a down market? That's my thought for this morning.
1: Very good, very good. And Jules is available if you would like to bounce things like this off of him at 336-907-2322. Yes, we give the number a lot, and we give it every single week on the program because we want to have it be available to you at the top of your mind when you're ready to speak to Jules. 336-907-2322, and that is a call or a text number for you. The whole idea of getting to and through retirement may not occur to people until it's getting down to the last minute, right?
0: It does in some cases. Sometimes people, again, overlook the obvious. And if they don't have someone maybe giving them outside guidance or things that they need to be thinking about, they just automatically won't do that. So, but, you know, back to this meeting again yesterday, I gave these two a lot of great ideas. They were like, wow, I didn't think of this, I didn't think of that. There's always ideas that advisors can inject into the conversation that can make a big difference. And you have to be proactive in your thinking. In other words, if we're going to, say, avoid the next market downturn, we need to be doing that now. You can't wait until it happens. The damage is already done. So you got to be thinking proactively in advance. That's why the bucketing strategies that I talk about on the show so routinely mm-hmm. are important, because if you're set up and bucketed correctly and your risk tolerance is in line and we have a market correction, you won't be ill affected. You could be somewhat affected, but not terribly so. And that's the best you're going to do. But you have to prepare your portfolio for what we know is coming. It's very illogical, if you think about it, for any of us to sit here and think that the market's never going to have a bad day or a bad week. That's not the case. Look at history. Mm-hmm. Look at the 100 plus years of the Dow, 50 mm-hmm. something plus years of the S&P 500. Just look at history. It will show you all the bailouts, the Black Tuesdays, the mortgage meltdowns that's happened over the years. It's never going to end. So here's the question. What are we going to do to protect ourselves from that?
1: Mm-hmm. Can you explain how somebody knows about their risk tolerance? I mean, is this a willingness to accept the risk?
0: Yeah, there's willingness and ability. And the willingness is how they feel about their money, but their ability is, how much money do you have to work with? So if you lost some money, are you still okay? That's the ability to accept the risk. Some people don't even have that ability, so they shouldn't be doing it. That's where people make mistakes gauging their own risk tolerance. And again, the rule of 100 is one of the best things that came up in, again, this same great meeting that I had. But it's all about, somebody said, well, I'm 60 and I'm not going to go over 40%. Well, that's the rule of 100 rule. So you take your age minus the number 100, and whatever's left is the amount of risk that you can appropriately take based on your age. And so a lot of people still go by that, and it still works for the most part. But again, what goes along with that, how does the investor still feel about their money? Mm-hmm. You know, sometimes right. people don't want to take that much risk.
1: If you're looking at me, I'm right there, because that seems like a lot of risk at age 60. You know,
0: it kind of is. And there's safer platforms. You know, I do a lot of safe platforms myself. I'm, you know, internally built as conservative, and that's okay. That's a good thing. I risk some, but not a lot. So long term, what I've learned is mm-hmm. I can do just as well making a steady return with no losses is what the guy swinging for the fences is going to get. So it's not that you can't get bigger returns when things are good, but also can adjust downward awful quickly, and you can give a lot of those returns back. And then over time, it's not always what we make, but it's what we keep.
1: Sure. And I think that that's an important distinction to understand. And I know that you can help people, because you're the puzzle master. You can put together all the things, the tax planning and any Roth conversions or estate planning, Social Security, and of course your investment information is so sound, Jules. I want to give out your number again, 336-907-2322, 336-907-2322. So how much market risk should be tied to the money we need soon? And can you explain your bucket strategy?
0: Yeah, the first question you should have, the guaranteed income bucket should probably be a separate bucket that we know is not going to change.
1: Okay, I love it.
0: It's there to provide that steady guaranteed income stream. The other buckets, which would be lower risk, the most riskiest bucket is going to be individual stocks that have to be actively traded. And you want the least amount in that. The middle bucket, so to speak, would be like some type of buffered investment product, like a buffered ETF, a RILA, something that has the ability to accept upside potential really high, but yet has a floor or a bottom to it. It can only go down so far. And then the safest bucket would be what we call an index-linked account, which would have a completely safe build to it. It's tied to the S&P, the NASDAQ, or Dow on the upside. So when the markets go up, you can make a great return. But if the markets go down, you keep your money and you keep what you already made. And so that stabilizes the whole portfolio. And this has been a portfolio build we've been doing for quite a few years now. Our clients really like it, and it really works. And it helps build wealth. It really does. And
1: that's the whole thing. We want to preserve our wealth. That is the name of our show, Preserve Your Wealth with Jules Harris. What's the danger of confusing an account balance? I kind of wrote these out. I hope you don't mind these questions. What is the danger of confusing an account balance with a paycheck stability number?
0: Well, the difference is the account balance is always going to be tied to what? Your upswings or your downswings in the marketplace. And mm-hmm. we know that's always going to come and go. And you could have 20%, and 3 months later you could be down -5% as far as earnings goes. But that's a completely different number from your income number that's coming in from whatever sources you may have. Say some of your income number is being pulled from your portfolio, some from Social Security, maybe some from a pension, maybe some from passive income from a small business or a rental property. So these are income streams that we know are going to absolutely work month after month and year after year. That's a completely different cash flow or number that we're working with there than what the account balance is saying.
1: Mm-hmm.
0: You know, so it's two completely different things. Mm-hmm. But people do have a tendency to do this. If things are going great, they want to maybe go in and grab those gains and go on that extra vacation or go buy the boat or something they want if things are going really good. And that's okay. That's understood. I have clients that are doing that. But again, you don't want to mix that with the income that you know your household needs every month and every year. And that's where income planning and stability comes in. And if you do that correctly, if you do the income piece right, then on the cash growth side, you're going to have more flexibility and you won't harm your portfolio.
1: That sounds good to me. I don't want to harm the portfolio. And the whole idea, I think, of retirement, people may keep working just because all of this seems kind of complicated, Jules.
0: Well, it can be for the layperson and for people mm-hmm. retiring now or getting ready to retire. Maybe people that are already in retirement. You know, one of the things that anyone can do is reach out to someone like us and get that no obligation consultation that we offer every week here on the show. We do have to keep it at 5, but We're going to sit down and have an open, relaxed conversation with anyone who calls us. It's going to be about how to really meet your needs. You know, we're going to look at your risk tolerance. We're going to look at your tax situation. We're going to look at the portfolio size and what's going on with that. We're even going to look at your fees. We're going to look at everything that's going on to make sure that your portfolio is running correctly or not. And if it's not, you know, we can look at making some adjustments to make it better, because you'll see people have a goal in mind. And if you're not meeting your goal, you're not sure that your retirement's running the best it can, give us a call, send us a text, get on our schedule and come in and get that no obligation consultation. I'd like to open the phones right now for the next five callers or texters on today's show to get that no obligation consultation. It's fun, it's engaging, and you will leave with good information. Will help you run your retirement better.
1: Very nice. Let's get this done. 336-907-2322. 336-907-2322. The show is Preserve Your Wealth, and that's exactly what Jules is here to help you with. 336-907-2322. Get that done, and don't be shy about it. 336-907-2322.
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0: The Federal Reserve held rates steady, but three officials want a hike. That's a great headline. It should not be the steering wheel for a retirement plan, though.
1: I'm glad we're going to talk about the Federal Reserve and what's going up. It's going up, it's going up, it's going down, it's going down. Remember, we were hearing half a year ago it was going to go down, but then that was a different Federal Reserve chairman. Yep, so, yep. Jules Harris, can you even us out on this? How do you build a retirement plan that doesn't depend on the Federal Reserve's next move?
0: Well, it just has to have balance, and it has to be bucketed correctly. And some of those buckets can be the fixed income or the structured notes, or some type of fixed growth product. There's plenty of it out there, and those rates are really, really good right now. I mentioned it earlier on the show. We're seeing, you know, 5.5 to 7% fixed rates for 5, 6, 7 year guarantees, and that's really high. But that's only happening because in recent years, the Federal Reserve has raised these lending rates to all-time highs. That's why it's happening. Now, the current new chairman that they've got is talking about rate reductions are going to have to occur over time to help the economy stay healthy, because people that are borrowing money are borrowing at a very, very high rate right now because of it. So it will be helpful to the economy to lower those lending rates. But when they do that, then the fixed rates go down as well. So it's a little bit of a double-edged sword. But we are now looking at moving into a declining rate environment. We don't believe it's going to go any higher. And the language that's coming out of the Fed chairman's office is anything but that. They're talking about probably no more hikes, but now steady reductions. So if that happens, fixed income rates, which are still really good right now, are going to start easing back. And so it's something I think investors are going to look at on a daily basis. And I look at it on a daily basis. I have a lot of clients that come to me and ask that question: what do you have in the fixed income space?
1: That is good. Let's keep it fixed so that we're not so worried about it. The person in the financial red zone might be the most rate sensitive person. Is that a true statement?
0: It is. It's very true. You know, and the numbers in the marketplace back it up. If you look at the Fed held its key rate at 3.6, and three regional Fed presidents dissented in favor of higher rates. So three of the four didn't want to raise the rates any further. You know, the Bureau of Economic Analysis is also saying personal consumption expenditures, which is the money that consumers spend every month and every day, is up 4.1% from last year. So that's a pretty strong hike. Mm-hmm. So with people using that type of short-term money, that's a big cost on the back of the American consumer, the American worker. Everybody uses money short-term, and what they're paying for that money does have an impact on their life and on the economy.
1: Boy, the whole economic, I wish I would have taken econ in college, but I didn't. I was too busy following rock bands around. But anyway, I'm glad you understand this whole thing, Jules. I thought I'd make you laugh because you did go see a rock band recently, didn't you?
0: I did. I had a good time.
1: Jules went down to Atlanta. Was it Atlanta to see Rush?
0: Did. Yeah, it was great, too. They did a great job.
1: Yeah, and that's fun. Even without their trusty drummer, they have a woman who's drumming nowadays,
0: they do,
1: right?
0: Doing a great job, by the way.
1: Did she do a good job?
0: She did. Excellent. Yeah, it was really good. And classic rock. 50-something years in the business, they called it their 50-something tour.
1: Wow.
0: So they've been in it over 50 years. So that's quite a piece of time.
1: It is.
0: To stay in the music biz and still draw a crowd, like selling out every night. So it's pretty amazing.
1: Especially, well, because they did have a big break, you know?
0: Oh, they did. Yeah,
1: When Neil died.
0: 7, 8, maybe 9 years, something like that. Pretty good piece of time. And now they're back at it, and in their 70s, in their early 70s, and still going at it. I'm proud of them. They're great. They're doing what they love. You can tell they love what they do. And you know, that's a topic there that does matter in the investment world. You know, I look around, I see all different types of advisors, and looking at some people that really enjoy doing it and some that do not. It does matter. People that are being engaged in their field. You know, I use myself as an example. I really enjoy the field. I enjoy my clients, the relationships I have, and helping people make money, plan for retirement, make the right decision, and do some things that they couldn't do without me. Mm-hmm. So I feel good about that. And I'm definitely working from the right standpoint and working in my clients' best interest, because that's actually what our regulations want us to do, is always help our clients make the best decision and get the best outcome, because retirement is long and people have to manage this money for a long period of time. And sometimes people lose sight of that, Jackie. They lose sight of the fact that I have this very long time horizon that I'm potentially going to need this money.
1: Mm-hmm.
0: And sometimes people look too short term when they should be looking long term.
1: Mm-hmm.
0: Because your retirement now is predicted to be much longer than your parents.
1: Mm-hmm. Luckily, you can help people strike that balance.
0: I can. And that's part of what we do here, is find the balance for them and build a custom plan for each family that comes in, which is also important because everyone needs a custom plan. You don't need your neighbor's plan. It's not going to fit you. He's in a size 10 and you're 8.5.
1: Mm-hmm.
0: So it's just not going to work. So if you don't have a custom plan, you don't really have the best that you could have.
1: Jules is available again on that number I like to give out, 336-907-2322, 336-907-2322. Call or text him. Seriously, just a text is fine. Hi, Jules, I'm interested in meeting with you, and you can book right into his calendar. Or you could go to jharrisfinancial.com, should you like to do that, jharrisfinancial.com. It's interesting that you mentioned the guys from Rush in their 70s. A lot of other bands are still touring into their 70s and 80s, even the Rolling Stones, I think some of those are hitting
0: Stones,
1: 80. And
0: the Beatle guy that's left, Paul McCartney, and
1: he's still going.
0: 80 plus.
1: Yeah, two Beatles. Yeah, I think Ringo's the oldest one.
0: Yeah, I think he is. Yeah,
1: he tours around with his artwork, but he's the most chill. I think he's going to outlive us all, to tell you the truth.
0: It's all peace and love with him.
1: Yeah. It always was.
0: He's laid back. That's probably why he's going to live the longest. He's chilling. You know?
1: He doesn't have, I don't think he's ever had a worry in his whole life, you know, because he's behind these guys drumming away.
0: Yeah.
1: But do you think that our, I don't know, our generation, if you will, should be waiting for rates to settle down?
0: No, I don't. I think it's, you're just sitting and waiting, doing nothing when, you know, the old adage is something's better than nothing. So say you're going to sit here and wait a year for rates to settle down. In the meantime, what could you have made with your portfolio in just in a fixed bucket at 5%? Something's better than nothing. Sometimes people miss that point all the time. And I try to be mindful of that and not let anyone miss the point of short-term investing is going to support your long-term goal. So you can't miss out on that. So
1: okay,
0: let's talk about it. Call me, text me. We'll talk about it.
1: Okay, call me, text me, 336-907-2322. Again, on Jules' number, 336-907-2322, because, you know, we don't, the bond yield thing and the federal policies and inflation and oil prices, these things can really change faster than your retirement calendar. But Jules, that's why somebody should get in to talk to you, and especially if they're interested in having a fixed, you know, a mailbox check every month, and make sure that their savings are going to feed them, if you will,
0: forever. And that's and that's one of the goals, is making sure that you don't run out. Because if you think about it, even when you come to IRAs or pre-tax accounts, what I'm talking about when I say that, if the government eventually is going to make you take RMDs, whether you need the money or not, and you start paying tax on this money, you're giving up some money right there that nobody really intends to, but you have to do it. Well, how do you get that money back over time? And wouldn't it automatically shrink your portfolio? If that being the case, how do you replace money that was taken out as taxable income? And now do you have a plan to get that money back, is my question. Because I show clients how to do that all the time. How do we get the money back that we just had to give to the IRS and state government for our RMD? It's a great question. Think about it. Give us a call.
1: Very good. Again, Jules, number 336-907-2322. It's 336-907-2322. What about inflation? Isn't there going to be a... Let me retract my question. Isn't there going to be a bump for Social Security?
0: Yeah, you get the COLA, the cost of living adjustment.
1: I heard it's going to be a good one.
0: It probably will be. It's based on the CPI, is how they do it.
1: What's CPI?
0: Consumer Price Index.
1: Consumer Price Index. Thank you.
0: Right, and so that's how they do it. And they've always done it that way, and it will continue. But the average adjustment of the COLA on Social Security is around 2%. You know, some years it's going to be higher, yes, but on average, like when we run Social Security reports in our software here, the long-term average of the Social Security COLA is 2%. So, and the reason they're doing that is because the Medicare Part B premium that comes out of your Social Security would actually shrink your check over time if they didn't give that to you. A lot of people don't understand why they do it. They have to do it, or your money would shrink over time. And that's called inflation in general. It's never going to end. It could keep on getting higher, even if it stays the same. That is going to be a bigger bite as time goes on, and it shrinks people's money over time. So that's why some people run out of money. I mean, you can pick up the papers every day, and so many people are going to run out of money every year. That's unfortunate, but it does.
1: It is unfortunate. We don't want that.
0: So, you know, for folks that listen to our show routinely, or maybe you're a new listener today, if you're not really sure that your plan is headed in the right direction, it would make sense for you to take a little bit of your time, meet with us here. Let's have a look. It's comprehensive. It's personalized. It's going to be based on you and your family and your setting, but it's going to cover everything that we talk about on the show every week. Income strategies, tax strategies, how to protect money, fees, risk tolerance, all the items that are going to matter long term to your portfolio staying healthy and being able to give you money for the rest of your days. But it all starts with you being knowledgeable about, is it working right or not? Get that second opinion, second set of eyes, whatever you want to call it. But we're here to help and want to help. It's easy, fun, and engaging. You just have to be one of the next five on today's show. $250,000 or more in any type of account you may have, CDs, IRAs, 401ks, doesn't matter. 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
0: You know, retirement is looking less like the finish line and more like a glide path. Fidelity's 2026 study says many Americans want the next chapter to be more flexible, but flexibility still needs structure.
1: I agree with that. What does retiring on our own terms actually require financially? Welcome back to the show, Preserve Your Wealth with Jules Harris. And Jules, what is retiring on our own terms? I mean, how much do we need, and et cetera?
0: Well, it's going to always depend on that family's lifestyle. And lifestyle goes back to what type of jobs maybe the family had while they were working. Kind of dictates what they want to continue to live like in retirement. So the rule of thumb there, that's a great question you're bringing up. The rule of thumb is the 80% rule. So to keep it simple, if while the family was working, if they had $100,000 coming in, they'll need $80,000 coming in retirement. They'll pay less tax in retirement, that's true. But yet if they want their household just to run the same, they need about 80% of the number that they had while they were working. And a lot of people don't think about that, but that's a proven number.
1: Okay.
0: And it's been around for a long time. So, and that would include your Social Security and a pension, passive income, and potentially IRA or RMD distributions as well could all add up to make up that 80%. Mm-hmm. That's a very good, hard and fast rule of thumb.
1: Okay. Do people come to you ever, Jules, and think, well, maybe I don't have enough. I can't even take one vacation, let alone go on vacation with the whole family. Do you uncover these, or should I say dispel these myths people are carrying around?
0: I do, but I do have people come in all the time and say what you're saying. Do I have enough? Am I going to make it? What's my retirement going to look like? People will usually ask me that question within 5 years of retiring or sometimes in 1 year of retiring if they're not sure. That's the key. If they're not sure what their retirement's going to feel like or look like when they get there, that's where we come in. We could actually put it up on the board or on our screen in here. We could take your retirement. We can put it up. We can show the nuts and bolts of what it's going to look like, where the money's going to come from, how much it's going to be, and how much tax you're going to pay. And you won't find every firm that's going to do that.
1: Mm-hmm. That's why, yes, you cover the scope of it, and you cover all aspects, which is important to someone who's coming to you. You know, you're a trusted person in the community, so people want to get the information from somebody that they hear and know how to locate and et cetera, 336-907-2322, 336-907-2322. Jules has been at this quite some time here at his office and going on 25 years, the best of my knowledge. He doesn't like to brag about that, but that covers a lot of ground financially in what's happened in the America and in the retirement space.
0: Jules. It does. I've seen a lot of things happen and go on and change, and I have a lot of background knowledge is what it is that I've learned from being in the field. And, and I apply that to people coming in every day in hopes of helping them having a better, stronger retirement and make less mistakes, like maybe not claiming their Social Security at the best time or not getting the best Med Sup plan through their Medicare system or numerous other things, or maybe not making the best pension decision when they claim their pension. See, there's endless decisions that retirees today have to make that maybe their parents didn't have to make. And so if you don't have the knowledge, in a lot of cases, people just won't make the best decision is all I'm saying.
1: Right. I feel people, you know, you have clients all over because people do leave North Carolina and go to other places and you can help them. And then they tell someone else. So you're kind of a full service across the country type of a guy. But I think most people in North Carolina have been pretty conservative with their saving and have a nice 401k or IRA, whatever you want to call it, to work with.
0: Yeah, they do.
1: And that's the bottom line.
0: People have saved well. They've worked hard.
1: Yeah.
0: And if you think about it, they really deserve to have a good retirement. And there's just a few key things that anyone has to do. And it's stuff like having a sound plan. Having a sound plan or making sure that every decision you have to make, you're going to make it well. You're going to make it at the right time. You know, these are the things that people sometimes come to that conclusion on their own and come in and ask us about it, of course. And sometimes I bring it up. But either way, there's certain components and certain decisions that everybody has to make well if they want their retirement plan to be at its best. There's certain things they have to do.
1: What tax rules matter when, you know, people decide to have a little extra money on the side once they retire? You know, a part-time job. People like to maybe go back to work and be a consultant at their place of business, et cetera. But how would this affect our tax picture, Jules?
0: Well, it's there's different types of income. You've got W-2 income, which is the most highest taxed income you can have. Then passive income is usually the lowest tax income you can have. Capital gains stands on its own from selling stocks or a piece of real estate for a gain. It also raises your AGI. And then also other forms of income from 1099, interest income, dividend income, all of that. Those types of incomes do fluctuate. Based on your deductions for that particular year is going to determine what your total outcome is. And if you're not always aware of that at the time, then you probably won't make the best tax return decisions for that year. Now, we have a CPA in here that helps us do our tax planning and Roth conversions and all the tax advice that we give to people here. We have a CPA that's helping us with that because we want to give them the best tax advice that they're going to get. But tax advice is important because if you think about how much tax all of us pay or we don't pay, the federal and state government, doesn't that leave more money with us to invest or use? And over time, that's a big deal. And so a lot of people do not always think about how practical it is to have good tax planning in your portfolio, and making good tax decisions will give you more money over time.
1: So how can working affect your Social Security before full retirement age?
0: They can penalize you.
1: Oh, darn.
0: They can penalize you up to 30%.
1: Oh, dear.
0: If you're still working W-2 wages, they have what they call an earnings test. That earnings test right now is $25,500 from wages.
1: If
0: you're working a job and you're getting wages over that level and you haven't reached 67 years old, they're going to penalize you 30%. And we won't let that happen to our clients. I've had numerous people that I kept from that happening to them because I was knowledgeable and aware of it, and they were not. So that's part of the advice that we give to people here every day and every week at J. Harris Financial, Inc. We help people manage their retirement, not just manage their money. So think about what I'm saying here. There's more things to be managed here than just your money. That is the core issue that most people think about. But what they don't think about is all the other decisions you have to make, like what we're talking about right now, taxes, Social Security, Medicare. There's endless decisions that you have to make. What if you're not equipped to make

0: best decision. That not good decision is going to cost you money.
1: Mm-hmm. It's so, just the, isn't it the worst to find out that you could have done something different, not just with finances, but in life, and you could have saved yourself some money.
0: That's exactly right. People lament over that quite a bit, Jackie, about, oh, I didn't make the right decision, now I got to pay for this for years. It really bothers them when that happens. Like, they didn't make the right Social Security call, they didn't make the right tax call, and it winds up costing them money, and it just really wears on them. They don't like it. That's where the advice comes in. They wouldn't have done that if they'd been getting the right advice.
1: It's so true, because the right advice could come from a human being who has experience, as we mentioned, or you could just put one fact after another into AI and you know, just get the wrong answer. Because,
0: well, good luck on that one.
1: All the predictors indicate that AI is not going to take over for financial people, because you still need human beings to help human beings. So one of those things is, which health coverage questions matter the most before you retire? I mean, besides the Social Security question, Jules, it's the Medicare. Both of these are important strategies for one another.
0: Where do you get your health care from, and what is it going to cost you if you're 63 and you want to retire, and now you've got 3 years so you can get Medicare? How much is your out-of-pocket health insurance going to cost you, and where are you going to get it from? Are you prepared for that? This has happened numerous times, and people are scrambling to try to get health coverage or be on COBRA for 18 months or whatever they have to do to get them to Medicare, you know, or be on their spouse's plan if they can. Mm-hmm. So there's a lot of ins and outs to this, and we have our own Medicare expert here in the office, Doug, who helps people make the right decision in regards to Medicare, and we do as well. We help with all of that, but this, again, we're talking about another decision that people have to make in retirement, and there's more to it. The Med Sup, say you want or need a Med Sup, which one are you going to buy? You know, and what's going to
1: cost depends
0: you?
1: On what your needs are, and Jules' expert Doug right there in the office can help you with that. So I want people to feel encouraged, Jules, by all the stuff that we're talking about, because you can coordinate your benefits calendar before you leave your long-term employer.
0: You can, and you should, if you think about what you're saying there, coordinating those benefits and having a plan for if you're going to leave at 63, how do you get to 65 in a way that's comfortable for you? So if you haven't planned that, it's just not automatically going to be okay if you don't plan it. And that's no different with your income plan, your tax plan, your growth plan. You know, how are you going to bucket your money to make sure you don't run out? I mean, there's numerous things that really need to be done in anyone's retirement world. And all of that's going to equal the outcome that you have. And those outcomes can be different if you think about it. They could be good, better, best, right?
1: Right.
0: And it's true. I mean,
1: yeah, good, better, best.
0: Matter of fact, here about things. And so, you know, the reason I ask so many questions, I even ask questions on the show and in person, and people find that engaging about me. But I ask questions sometimes to make people think about the impact of maybe an item they wouldn't normally think about. Just like if I ask you what's the fee that you're paying on your brokerage account or your managed money account. A lot of people don't even know. They don't know how it works. Some people don't know that there's commissions on trades that show up on your statement. They go, well, why do I have this additional charge here for a buy or sell of a stock? Well, it's because the platform has that. So people don't understand. There's a lot of thought goes into how you do everything. So if you don't have a tax plan, you don't have a long-term income plan or health care plan, that's going to disrupt your retirement. 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It takes planning. 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I'd like to open those phone lines and text lines right now for the next five callers or texters on today's show.
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1: We've got the fine print mailbag for you here on Preserve Your Wealth with Jules Harris. Jackie Selby with Jules, and we have a plethora of questions coming into the program. 336-907-2322, 336-907-2322. I wish we could take the calls live, but we're not able to do that at this time, so please call or text your question into this number, 336-907-2322. Jules, we've got Abby in Greensboro, and she said, if the Dow drops more than 1,100 points and I'm already retired, should I be selling everything? Is my portfolio wrong if I do that?
0: Well, if it's all in the Dow, it depends on what the last five-year trading cycle looks like for the Dow instruments that you're holding will determine whether you should sell everything right then or not. If it's a short-term downturn that's going to bounce back, then it doesn't make sense to do that. See, here's one of the things that actually pulls portfolios down over the years is people selling when it's down, when it's going to come back. Now they've sold at a low point, they've baked in this loss, and it's going to be there forever. Where if they would just, they've technically only lost on paper. If it bounces back in 3 days, 3 months, or whatever, then you really don't have a loss. So, but it depends on what you have, and is the ability for it to come back there or not. Now, if not, then you might be better off to sell and move on and put it into something and keep making money than wait on it to come back if it's not going to come back. So there's a lot of strategies in the investment world on how to grow and keep money. Growing money is one thing. Keeping money is another. And so people don't always think about that or how to do that. And that's where the financial professional comes in. Mm-hmm. On how to actually build wealth, build a portfolio, and make sure that we can keep some of the earnings that we've gotten.
1: Now, that reaction is pretty human, Abby. So if you want to talk to, we don't know what to do unless we have a planner. And Jules can be that person for you. It starts with a conversation. 336-907-2322 with Jules. 336-907-2322. All right, we've got Jeremy in Roanoke. Because you do go up into Virginia, you had a couple clients up there recently, Roanoke, Danville, Martinsville. You go up there happily to see your people. Let's see. Jeremy's asking, I thought my bond fund was safe. That was the safe part of my 401k. But now I'm hearing the 30-year treasury levels have not been seen since 2007. Should I be worried about my bond portfolio?
0: You can. Market bonds are always going to be adjusting. They're based on market conditions, and a lot of people don't understand that bonds are safer than stocks, that without a doubt, but they're not totally safe without any risk because the bond market is constantly adjusting. That's what the MVA on a bond is. That stands for market value adjustment. So folks don't understand sometimes that bonds are not totally safe. They are safer than a stock, but they're not totally safe. So, you know, it's just got to be the right proportion in your portfolio along with other things. That big word, diversification, is so important to be diversified within different segments of the market, not all within bond funds or stocks or mutual funds. It's got to be in several different things if you want true diversification.
1: Okay. Jeremy, give a call to Jules, 336-907-2322, 336-907-2322, and let him do a review with you. Maybe you're not balanced at this time in general. So go ahead and call him, 336-907-2322. Sounds like you're still working, so that's the perfect time to get all this worked out before you actually flip the switch for retirement. I've got Patty in Winston-Salem. She says, three Federal Reserve officials wanted to raise the rates. Should we delay retirement until the Federal Reserve finally settles down?
0: No, I don't think it makes sense to do that or not. I mean, none of us really know for sure when the Federal Reserve is going to settle down, is the way they're talking about it here. But you should have a retirement plan that's going to fit in to what you want to do. I mean, your retirement plan, at least in my opinion, shouldn't revolve around what the Federal Reserve is going to do or not, because we can't control that, and that's uncertain. So does that mean then if the Federal Reserve doesn't get its act together, you're going to work till you're 90? You see what I'm getting?
1: Mm-hmm.
0: Yeah, there, it just doesn't
1: right.
0: make sense. Your retirement plan has to be built for you within the timing that you want or need to retire. And what about this? Sometimes people get handed a decision like their job ends, or they get handed a health concern that's not going to allow them to work anymore. So now they're forced to retire abruptly, and you still have to drop back and punt, so to speak. And I've helped people do that. So there's all different types of things that are going to create a forced decision for retirement. I can talk about this because I see it all the time. I have people that walk in my door every day and say, hey, my job is going away. They're cutting me loose. I got to retire 2 years early. I hear it all the time. So you have to realize you may not be able to work as long as you want to sometimes.
1: Mm-hmm.
0: Unfortunately, that's the case, not with everybody, but with some folks. They want to work to 68, now they have to leave at 64. So it happens. That's all I'm saying, life happens.
1: Mm-hmm. All right. I'm glad that you mentioned that, because people can get this review with you to understand exactly what to do next. 336-907-2322, 336-907-2322, a Fed stress review with Jules Harris. I've got William in Burlington. He says, we're planning to retire, but now I'm thinking about consulting part-time. Is that smart flexibility, or does it mean our plan is weaker than we thought?
0: No, I just think that they need a review that fits them and a plan that fits them, you know, and instead of being stressed about, you know, the Treasury's being over 5% right now. And I get the whole Fed stress thing, and that makes sense at a lot of levels, but there's going to be a workaround for them to be able to still retire at a time that's good for them. But all it means is the plan's going to have to be adjusted. So you have to make some adjustments to the plan. But it shouldn't, again, back to the markets. And I said this earlier on the show, really, if you talk about the bucketing strategies and avoiding risks to start with, and all the different things that retirees and pre-retirees should be doing, your retirement date shouldn't revolve around what the market's doing or what the Federal Reserve is doing. If you think about it, there's no common sense to that. If that was the case, then people would still be sitting and waiting till the perfect time. And guess what? There is no perfect time. You still have to retire at some point. So it's about having a plan that works. That's what it's really about. Do you have a plan that enables you to retire when you want to? That's what's going to matter.
1: Very good. And Jules is available, again, William, at 336-907-2322, 336-907-2322. And I've got Matt in Mount Airy. He says, my spouse wants more protected money, and I still want growth in our accounts. How do we stop turning every market drop into an argument?
0: Well, you have to find a way to balance the middle of the road on how you're vested, I'd say, is what you want to do. And there is ways to do that. You know, the risk tolerance choices that are out there today are more than ever. There's more safe bucket investments than I've ever seen. The fixed rates are higher than we've seen in 25 or 30 years. It's a great time to go fixed investments for a while, especially if people are uncertain about the Federal Reserve, what they're going to do, or what the markets are going to do in regards to the upcoming election, a new administration in two more years after that, a war that's still going on in the Middle East. There's numerous things. The tariffs are still not settled. There's still numerous things that are going to go on. They're going to affect the economy and the markets. There's never going to be a perfect time. You have to have a perfect plan is really a better way to go. Having a plan that fits you, that's ready to go when you need to retire, that's what's going to make the most sense for you and your family.
1: Mm-hmm. Love it, love it. 336-907-2322 on Preserve Your Wealth with Jules Harris. We're in our questions and answers portion of the show. He's available on 336-907-2322. And let's see, I've got Greg in Lexington. He says, can we write rules now so that the next scary market day does not become a rushed financial decision?
0: Yeah, that's a resounding yes. That's all about what I talked about several times on the show today. The bucketing strategy that you're taking now can determine what happens in the next market downturn. It's about being prepared for it before it happens, not after it happens. And that's just the way that really smart planning is done. Like I say all the time, we can't just sit here and think that the markets are always going to be good. That's just not going to happen. So how do we prepare our portfolio in a way that it can take the stress of when the retirement goes down, when the markets go down, your retirement account, how far is it going to go down? Is it buffered? Does it have a floor under? Is it going to stop? You know, those investments do exist. It's called buffered ETFs. You can have something that has a bottom under it. It's only going to go down so far. You have stop losses can be put on stock accounts and different things that can be done to protect your money on the downside. So these are all things that people can do to protect their money in a down market. Question becomes, are you doing that, or do you have somebody that's helping you do that?
1: Do you have someone? Jules is available to be that someone at 336-907-2322. 336-907-2322. So thanks to Greg, Matt, William, Patty, Jeremy, and Abby for giving us questions for today's Preserve Your Wealth.
0: Really good questions, by the way, and I'm happy to help. Just call us, give us a text, go to the website, send us an email, whatever you want to do. But we want to make sure your plan is running optimum. You're ready to go when the time comes. If you want to retire in 2 years, 5 years, 10 years, doesn't matter. You still need a plan. And the earlier you plan, folks, the better off you're going to be. So give us a call, send us a text. It's no obligation. It's fun. It's easy. It's engaging. And it's all about you getting great knowledge and understanding of what it takes to really build their really optimum retirement plan. We're going to talk about everything from taxes to fees to risk tolerance, all the topics we touch on the show today. We're going to talk about it in our meetings, and we're going to help you build a great retirement plan that's going to work today and tomorrow for you and your family. That's what's important. You retiring when you need to and having a great retirement that's going to last many, many years. So, but it all starts with this conversation of, do you have a solid plan that's going to work? You want to be one of the next five on today's show, $250,000 or more in any type of savings plans, 401ks, IRAs, CDs, doesn't matter. Give us a call, send us a text. Be one of the next five on today's show to get that no obligation consultation. I'd like to open those phone lines and text lines right now.
1: 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And it's going to be a no procrastination year for you if you start to get your plan together. 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Or 2028, 336-907-2322. Any closing comments for the show today, Jules?
0: Yeah, procrastination is not your friend, number one. And number two, let's all of us get together building that plan to help preserve your wealth.
3: 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They do not refer in any way to securities or investment advisory services. 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

0: authorities in Nepal warning locals to get back and turn around that a flood is coming. That's the reality on the ground as officials fear an already devastated region could get hit again. Recovery operations in both China and Nepal suspended for hours as lakes near Wednesday's glacier collapse get dangerously close to bursting. Rescues have since resumed, but teams are on high alert. In the aftermath of the landslide...
1: Hello there, and thanks for tuning into this week's show. I'm your host, Chris McKay, and I'm really happy to have you along today as we explore and discover the secrets to health, wealth, and better living. And if you're a longtime listener of the show, welcome back. We appreciate it. And if you're just joining us for the first time, nice to have you along today. I want to start by sending a big thank you out to our sponsor, Dr. Newton's Naturals. 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And I want you to check them out when you have a chance because they really have some great products to improve your health and the health of your family. Okay, on today's show, we're talking about vitamin D, sometimes referred to as the sunshine vitamin. But folks, here's the problem. Many of us aren't getting enough sunshine lately between slathering on those powerful sunscreens and spending more time indoors. And what it really comes down to is this vitamin D deficiency that's out there is causing an avalanche of health problems for 70% of our population, ranging from pain, loss of balance, muscle weakness, depression, increased blood pressure, arthritis, memory loss, and even a compromised immune system. And I have Dr. Michael Pincus with me today to talk about the most effective way to get vitamin D. Dr. Pincus, it's good to talk to you again.
2: Chris, it's great to be back. Thank you.
1: You know, many of you know that Dr. Pincus is a nationally recognized authority on natural and alternative health. He's a successful chiropractor. He's worked with top Hollywood celebrities, professional and Olympic athletes, and he continues to be very involved in some of today's top health concerns. And let's kind of start at the top, Dr. Pincus, and talk a little bit about what are some of the warning signs that you may be deficient in vitamin D?
2: Okay, well, part of it is how you feel. And one of the things, Chris, is being tired for no apparent reason.
1: Okay.
2: But on the reverse side of that, I've seen that a lack of vitamin D affects your sleep. Okay, another big sign is that your bones ache. Now, there's a lot of people listening who've been diagnosed with osteoporosis, which is a thinning of the bone.
1: Mm-hmm.
2: But again, a vitamin D deficiency. A big one is muscle weakness. So you try to get up from a couch, you get in and out of a car, and you're finding it more and more difficult. And that's leading to the high, high prevalence of people falling and injuring themselves.
1: Ah, okay. All right.
2: Which is a huge problem.
1: Right, exactly.
2: Another one is you tend to get more colds, especially upper respiratory problems.
1: Okay.
2: Problems with blood pressure, cardiovascular problems, digestive problems, constipation, bloating, gas.
1: Mm-hmm.
2: It's very, very common. And if you're a diabetic, there's all kinds of data about being deficient in vitamin D, and the list goes on and on. It's a huge problem.
1: What does vitamin D actually do in the body? What is it used for?
2: Well, when we use the word vitamin, it's actually kind of a misnomer because vitamin D is actually a hormone.
1: Okay.
2: And this regulates thousands of genes in the body. Everything from pain, blood sugar, immune system, blood pressure, bone strength. Plus, vitamin D has been linked to maintaining colon health, breast, prostate, and ovarian health. But I'll tell you what, the way we're taking vitamin D is all wrong. It's all messed up.
1: Well, why do you say that? Why is it messed up?
2: Well, first of all, you go to your doctor and they say, yeah, I'm going to put you on a vitamin D supplement, and it's like 400 international units, which is totally worthless. Or God forbid, if you're listening right now and you're taking a multivitamin and you think you're covered, that's why you're on 6 or 8 or 10 different prescription drugs. I'll tell you that right now.
1: Mm.
2: Because your body is not getting enough D. The other thing is that vitamin D is an oil. You don't absorb oils in your body. They're very difficult to digest.
1: Okay.
2: So I've come up with my own vitamin D, which I call Dr. Pincus's vitamin D3 formula.
1: So Dr. Pincus, what makes your fast melt vitamin D formula so unique?
2: Well, Chris, first of all, I put 5,000 units of vitamin D3 per serving in each tablet so you can actually feel the difference. I wanted to give you enough dosage so it really goes to work. Second, I use the right type of vitamin D in my formula, which is superior and readily available so your body can digest it, and this is known as vitamin D3. And third, my

0: formula is a fast melt tablet that's available for immediate absorption.
1: You know, you mentioned that vitamin D is an oil. So how were you able to make your formula into a fast melt?
0: Well, good question, Chris. Here's what I've done. I've worked with an advanced team of scientists, and these guys, they know their stuff, and they're using this technology to convert vitamin D, which is an oil, into a dry powder. And once they do that, they put it in this fast dissolving melt for immediate absorption and quick results that you can feel.
1: What's some of the feedback that you're getting, Dr. Pincus, from people that are taking your fast melt D3?
0: Well, I'm getting tons of feedback. You know, I've got people that email me. Here's an email from Betty, and she writes, I was diagnosed with a severe vitamin D deficiency, and she said she tried many other vitamin supplements.
1: Okay.
0: And then she discovered my D3, and she said she went back to her doctor, had her blood test, and her blood test went back into a normal range just within weeks.
1: Wow. All right, folks, I want to take a moment here to let you listeners know that if you want to try Dr. Pincus's vitamin D3 formula, there's a special toll-free number for you to call. 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And remember, folks, you have absolutely nothing to lose here because Dr. Pincus's vitamin D3 formula is guaranteed to be safe and effective, or your money back. And when you do call and order, you will not be automatically enrolled in one of those monthly subscription programs. This is a one-time order. So the number to call is 1-800-413-6779. I'll give it to you again. It's 1-800-413-6779. All right, for those of you just joining us, I have Dr. Michael Pincus on the line with us today. We've been talking about Dr. Pincus's fast melt vitamin D3 formula, and this vitamin D deficiency is really an epidemic now, causing all kinds of health concerns. But the issue is, even if you're trying to get vitamin D back in your body, you're most likely taking the wrong type or the wrong form of vitamin D the wrong way, maybe not even getting enough of it. And Dr. Pincus, why don't we start here by talking about, you know, why is this deficiency such an epidemic, despite all of the awareness and the products that you see on the store shelves containing vitamin D?
0: Well, yeah, that's a good point. 70% of us in this country are deficient in vitamin D. The fact is that your body needs vitamin D. This is a hormone that should be there, and it's not there. And the statistics show that back in the 70s when we started getting cable networks and, of course, with the internet, we're not going outside, and most of us get no vitamin D from the sun.
1: What makes your fast melt D3 formula a much better choice?
0: Well, Chris, first of all, I put 5,000 units of vitamin D3 per serving in each tablet so you can actually feel the difference. Second, I use the right type of vitamin D in my formula. And third, I've worked with an advanced team of scientists, and they're using this technology to put it in this fast dissolving melt for immediate absorption and quick results that you can feel.
1: Now, is your fast melt vitamin D3 formula manufactured here in the U.S., Dr. Pincus?
0: Yeah, absolutely. My formula is manufactured right here in the USA, Chris. In fact, we have a facility that is a cGMP certified lab, which means current good manufacturing practices. And this is an FDA mandated set of rules that we follow. As a matter of fact, just recently the FDA came in and did an inspection, and they said, hey, guys, keep up the good work.
1: Now, you mentioned earlier that there's a strong connection between vitamin D and diabetes. Talk a little bit about how your FastMelt D3 formula could help folks that are dealing with diabetes or even at risk of getting diabetes.
0: Well, yeah, diabetes is a huge problem. And in type 2 diabetics, what we find is that there's plenty of insulin in the body, but the insulin is not recognized by the cells. And so what vitamin D3 does is it takes that problem and it seems to fix it. Now, they've studied vitamin D3 and it's improved this insulin signature by 60%. And just to give you a comparison, the most popular diabetic drug improves at 13%.
1: Wow. Now, let me ask you this, Dr. Pincus. How can your FastMelt D3 formula help boost your immune system?
0: Vitamin D is responsible for 200 different chemicals that your immune cells produce to fight off bacteria and viruses. Listen, if you're someone that's susceptible to having any type of cold, flu, I would start right now taking one of my vitamin D3 melts every day. And one of the nice things about this is that besides your immune system being better, you'll find your energy better, you'll find less pain, less arthritic type pain, more mobility, flexibility, better muscle strength. And if you're someone who's concerned about falling, you'll have better balance and a better sense of walking, which is so important these days.
1: So, and how do you take it, Dr. Pincus?
0: You can take it in the morning. You can take it at night. You don't need water, and you put it in your mouth, and, you know, maybe count to 30, it's gone.
1: Wow. And maybe you can share again for those that may have just joined us some of the responses that you get from people that have been taking your formula and what kind of results have they seen?
0: Let me tell you my own story. So over the summer, I didn't take as much of my D3. I was actually traveling, and I ran out of it. So what happened to me is, you know, I'm basically pain-free, but all of a sudden, I started having pain in my hand. I go, what is this? This is weird. But then I realized that I had run out of my D3 formula, and I went off of it for several weeks. And the minute I started going on it, it took about 7, maybe 8 days, the pain went away.
1: Wow.
0: Crazy, isn't it?
1: That's how you know something's working, right? If you stop and the health issues come back, well, there's your answer.
0: That's the best test that anyone can listen to, especially if you're on the fence. You're going, well, I wonder if this is really for me. And what I would do, Chris, is next time you give out the number to have people order, is go ahead and order it. I know you mentioned it's a risk-free offer, and go ahead and try it yourself and stay on it for 5, 6 weeks. And then if you're still doubted, then go off of it and see if anything gets worse.
1: And again, folks, I want to take a moment here to let you listeners know that if you want to try Dr. Pincus's vitamin D3 formula, there's a special toll-free number for you to call. 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This is a one-time order, folks. 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So what do you think, folks? Are you one of the 70% of people listening most likely taking the wrong type of vitamin D supplement? Joining us today is our good friend, Dr. Michael Pincus, and we've been talking about his Fast Melt Vitamin D3 formula. And Dr. Pincus, what you're saying is that most of us are deficient in vitamin D. And because of that deficiency, it's causing health issues like pain, muscle weakness, immune problems, and that most vitamin D supplements are not the best form. And more importantly, it's not the right amount of vitamin D to really make an impact. Is that what you're saying?
0: Yes, it's exactly what I'm saying, Chris. It's a multifaceted problem where, one, we're not getting enough vitamin D3 in our system.
1: Mm-hmm.
0: Vitamin D3 is responsible for activating 2,000 different genes in the body, controlling everything from diabetes to hormone production to muscle strength, heart beating correctly, digestion, immune system. It's a really long list, and honestly, it surprised me because in medical school, we learned that vitamin D was necessary for the bones. We get enough being outside and in our milk, and end of story.
1: Right.
0: And for the first 20-some years of my practice, I never prescribed vitamin D. I just didn't think it was necessary. And then in the early 2000s, the studies started coming out, and now there's over 2,300 studies that just show that vitamin D is absolutely necessary. It's not just a good idea. It's absolutely necessary. It's a hormone that should be in the body, and it's not there.
1: Can you share some of that research, Dr. Pincus? And more importantly, what's the conclusion of the research related to vitamin D?
0: Well, one of the biggest studies ever on vitamin D were from the U.S. Navy.
1: Okay.
0: So I think it was like 145,000 men and women were studied, and they found that the number one non-combat reason that people died in the Navy was due to melanoma.
1: So skin cancer.
0: So I'm reading this study, you know, I kind of paused right there, and I went, yeah, it makes sense. You know, people are out on the decks of ships in the equator and all over the world, and they're getting the harmful
1: exposure,
0: UV sun rays, and they're developing skin cancer. But then I read on, and it said most of the victims were office workers, like clerks and people in hangars and inside. And I went, oh my God.
1: Hmm.
0: So it was a link going back to vitamin D deficiency in the body.
1: What about muscle and bone strength? Can your D3 formula help with that?
0: Yeah, it's critical. Like if you're someone that's over 50, especially, you're seeing a progression of the core muscles in your body starting to slow down. First, it's kind of a clumsiness that people kind of feel like they're getting clumsy physically. And then it's a lack of flexibility that you start to stiffen up, and you feel it at night, especially if you're in bed, rolling from side to side. You'll wake up with your knees hurting, your legs are restless, your shoulders hurt. That's that stiffness setting in that's associated with the lack of this vitamin D3 in my formula. So if you're someone listening right now and you're having a lot of joint pain, bone pain, muscle pain, fibromyalgia, I would say start on my formula like immediately and start taking one or two of my vitamin D3s a day for the first week or two to get your doses up quickly.
1: So let me ask you about these gummy vitamins. Does that work? Can you put enough vitamin D into a little gummy bear, and is that the best way to get it in your body?
0: No, of course not, Chris. You know, they'll go to any types of lengths to try to market things that seem good, but you're taking a lot of sugar and gelatin and wax. My thing is, it's not what you take, it's what your body absorbs.
1: Well, I want to talk more about what happens when people start taking your Fast Melt D3 formula.
0: Boy, that's a really good question, because the first area that vitamin D seems to affect is your energy, your sleep, your outlook, your moods, and then after being on it for a while, your core strength will come back. So for those of you who have slowed down, you're going to feel more energy, like physically. So it's kind of like feeling a little bit younger, Chris.
1: And who wouldn't want that?
0: Right.
1: And maybe you can share again, for those that may have just joined us, some of the responses that you get from people that have been taking your formula, and what kind of results have they seen?
0: Well, one of the surprising ones was I gave it to my brother-in-law, who had gone to his doctor and was very concerned about his cholesterol, his blood fat, and his weight. And I put him on my vitamin D3, and he went back in 3 months later, and his blood profile was perfect.
1: All right, I want to take a moment here to let you listeners know that, again, if you want to try Dr. Pincus's vitamin D3 formula, there is a special toll-free number for you to call right now. It's 1-800-413-6779. 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So that number to call is 1-800-413-6779. And keep in mind, folks, you have absolutely nothing to lose here because Dr. Pincus's vitamin D3 formula is guaranteed to be safe and effective, or your money back. And when you do call an order, you're not going to be enrolled in one of those automatic monthly subscription programs. This is a one-time order. So I encourage you, the number to call is 1-800-413-6779. I'll give it to you again. It's 1-800-413-6779. So how about it, folks? I mean, what it really comes down to here is we're not getting the right form or enough vitamin D delivered the right way, which is why we have so many of these health concerns that you probably can't put your finger on. And Dr. Pincus, I want to start just recapping here that there are a couple different forms of vitamin D, and maybe explain why the typical form that you would find in most off-the-shelf D formulas is different from what you've put together here.
0: Well, there's vitamin D2 and there's vitamin D3. And D2 is the type of vitamin D that has to be activated by your body, so it has to be converted into vitamin D3. Vitamin D3 is the activated form, so it's ready to go to work. Now, the vitamin D3 that I use in my formula, I think it's the best because I've seen the best results with myself, my family, with my patients. Plus, I've worked with the lab where the people in the lab have taken this and they test their blood every day to see how the D is going, and it's going up and out through the roof where it should be.
1: Wow. So, Dr. Pincus, I mean, who should consider taking your fast melt vitamin D formula?
0: Well, I would definitely start with kids for development and immunity. Obviously, young adults in their 20s need vitamin D to keep their immune system strong. Mm-hmm. Then men and women in their 30s, you're talking about heart health, immunity, cardiovascular problems start to turn on. But it's also the child-rearing years, and vitamin D for pregnant women is very, very important.
1: Mm-hmm.
0: People in their 40s... That's when, you know, you start feeling more of those aches and pains like you've never felt before. You think you're getting older. And again, it's important for your hormones and to keep yourself physically active. And of course, when you're in your 50s, you start feeling stiffer. You can't golf. You can't play tennis. You know, you start becoming aware of your body not functioning.
1: Mm-hmm.
0: And then people over 60, I just wish that every senior citizen would go on this formula. Imagine living in your senior years where you have confidence in your balance and you're able to have the energy to get things done and mental clarity. You know, this is more and more important as we go along because people are living longer, but the quality of life is not great.
1: You know, is it ever too late, Dr. Pincus, such that your Fast Melt D3 formula wouldn't be a worthwhile investment?
0: if you can see the breath on the mirror in the morning, then you know that you're a candidate for this. Because a lot of the things that people suffer from, they're suffering from a lack of this vitamin in their body. So it's never too late to try something like this. And the sooner you can get on my formula, the better odds you're going to have of having a really healthy, high energy, high mobility life from here on out.
1: Yeah, well, it makes a lot of sense. And Dr. Pincus, what can someone expect when they start taking your Fast Melt D3 formula?
0: Well, you're going to notice within the first several days that something's changing in your body, because this kickstarts so many different cycles in your body that you'll start having less pain, having more energy, and having better mental clarity, better sleep. Your moods can be affected by this. Vitamin D3 is necessary to get these things running.
1: Well, Dr. Pincus, unfortunately, we only have a few minutes left. Anything else you want to share with our audience here in our final minutes?
0: For those of you listening, we've covered a lot of ground. Working with the body is tricky, as you know. And we're talking to your listeners of your show. You know, they're of all walks of life with all various conditions. And so I'm trying to give some good health advice here, Chris. The point is get yourself out of it. Get yourself on this formula and see for yourself. It's not against the law for you to try something to see if it works.
1: That's an, it's an interesting way
0: to
1: put it.
0: We're talking about nutrition. We're not talking about rocket science here.
1: Right,
0: but
1: right.
0: But there's a lot of science behind what I'm talking about. The key is to get on this formula and give it a month or two. Every day, take one of these things. And start to see improvements in your pain, your blood pressure, your blood sugar, your energy, your sleep habits. This is my appeal to your listeners to get on this formula and try it for themselves.
1: Well, Dr. Pincus, again, thank you for taking time to be with us today.
0: Thank you, Chris.
1: All right, folks. 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I'm Chris McKay. 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
8: Doing great, Casey. 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
7: That's right. Back to school, and we're back to work here in the studio today. Great show is ahead of us. I'm excited because we're going to talk about why so many Americans are afraid to retire, even though their finances may tell them that they can. Plus, we'll also talk about how guaranteed income can help you create a more confident retirement game plan. So some really important discussions are ahead of us. So settle in, get comfy, grab a pen and paper, grab your phone, save this number, 336-551-1399. That's how you can reach us today. And we highly encourage you to go ahead and start dialing right now, because the guys of L3 Family Wealth Partners have a fantastic opportunity on the table for you today. They've set aside just a few spots on their calendar for your very own complimentary retirement reality report. Now, guys, for somebody who has never met with a financial advisor before, sitting down for your very own retirement reality report, that might sound a little scary, but I want you guys to tell us a little bit about the L3 Family Wealth Partners process. What sets you guys apart, and why is it so, so important for retirees and future retirees to meet with you and to not be scared to do so?
9: Yeah, I mean, this isn't something that's supposed to be scary or overwhelming. It's supposed to be something that gives you comfort and clarity and confidence as you prepare for this next phase of your life, a place that you've never been to before, which can sound scary at first. So what we offer is what we call a retirement reality report. This is an initial conversation where it could be done over the phone or over Zoom, or you can come on into the office. And it's just really understanding your financial situation, looking at your assets, your income sources, your expenses, that we have the framework to build your very own retirement plan so that you can have that level of clarity as you approach this new phase of your life, because you worked all your life for it. You want to be able to enjoy it, and having a plan can certainly help with that. Working with a team that specializes in the retirement phase of life, in income planning, in tax planning, in growth planning and preservation planning, and building that all into one comprehensive financial plan specifically for you, does provide a lot of benefit. The phone number for our team at L3 Family Wealth Partners, because again, it does just start with that initial phone call, is 336-551-1399.
7: All right, guys, I mentioned I wanted to talk a little bit about the fear surrounding retirement. So let's start there, because there's a new report by Transamerica, and it says that more than half of folks, 53%, say that they plan to work in retirement, and about 36% plan to work until at least age 70. Now, what's their biggest reason for doing this? Well, they're afraid that they won't be able to afford retirement. So I was wondering, guys, if when you're meeting with clients, are they expressing this fear to you, even when maybe their numbers say otherwise? What's been the experience lately with the conversations in your office?
8: I definitely think that fear is brought up, especially on the front end during our initial consultations, as we get to understand who we're sitting across the table from. Because retirement is not just about the financial side, but the psychological side. You know, all of a sudden you're going from earning a paycheck every other week, getting your compensation, having your money get deferred into your retirement plans for sometimes multiple decades. And all of a sudden, 180 degree shift happens. Not only are you no longer receiving a consistent paycheck, but now you're drawing your income potentially from these assets you've been building up and building up and building up for 20, 30, even 40 years in some cases. So that's definitely a big fear. My brother has a great term for it. Those that maybe retire but still are in the workforce, they find a secondary job, the flex-tirement, you know, being able to retire on your own schedule, choosing to work if you want to. And a lot of our clients, believe it or not, choose to work after their main occupation because they like the scheduling. They like being out there and being with people and seeing people. But that's a choice that they make. So really what it comes down to, Casey, is understanding, like you said before, the numbers and how do we replace that paycheck. First and foremost, understanding the income gap or surplus you're potentially facing when you enter into retirement. What is my fixed sources of income? My social securities, my pensions, things of that nature. What am I spending each and every month? If my expenses are greater than my income sources, we understand that we have to generate that income gap from the assets you spent the last few decades saving. And if we can put together a plan that focuses on having purpose and job function behind each dollar before it's invested, and we can feel very confident that in the short term, there's 12 months worth of that income gap liquid, readily available, sent to our checking account. We don't have to worry about it. Think of that as replacing our paycheck. And then sitting in the wings, we have roughly a decade of safe investments that are meant to generate some sort of high yielding interest that are going to replenish our liquidity bucket each and every year for roughly a decade. And then there's another section of our assets that are there for long-term growth and appreciation. And there's a structure and a true financial plan for that income distribution. It gives our clients at least the comfortability of moving from decades long receiving a paycheck to now having the responsibility passed along to them as the person that saved the asset to make sure that they can save, grow, and continuously get that income that they need to enjoy their retirement. People spend so long working and saving. Make sure that your financial plan changes with you as you go from the workforce to the retirement phase of life. And we can help you do that here at L3 Family Wealth Partners. Our phone number is 336-551-1399.
9: Yeah, and when people come into our office for the first time, there's really like three groups of categories of people that are coming in. And it ranges from different ends of the spectrum. On one hand, you've got the very heavily involved do-it-yourselfers, the people that have built and managed their investments while they're working throughout their entire career. They understand the stocks that they pick, the mutual funds that they're in, how much money they have in their IRA versus their taxable accounts versus their Roth accounts. And they've been building and sometimes do a really, really good job building up their assets. We have, on the other end of the spectrum, the people that aren't very involved in the investments. Maybe they have a 401k from some of the wonderful employers that we have around the area here, where you work and you save and you have the discipline to save. It goes into a retirement plan and you build up your assets that way. And Typically, that works really, really well too, or you work with a financial advisor that helps do this for you, and you're not quite as involved in what's going on in the day-to-day. You just want a general sense of my accounts are growing more than they're going down on an annual basis. And then somewhere there's this hybrid in between, people that work with the financial advisor but like to be a little bit more involved. The commonality, although these people are very, very different, is everything up to this point in their lives has been focused on the accumulation phase of life, on growing the assets that they are contributing and saving in these different plans, whether they're doing it themselves, whether it's through the advisor, whether they're working with an advisor a little bit more actively. It's all been on building and growing the nest egg. The difference is when you get to retirement, let's go through these three types of people.

0: again. If you're not very involved, please understand, just because you've been growing your assets at this point, you know, up until this point, you now need a plan that is specific for this retirement phase of life. It's not about growing the money that you're saving. It's about preserving the money that you're distributing and taking for your income in a cost-efficient and tax-efficient way. If you've been doing it yourself or have been very, very active in managing your stocks and picking your mutual funds and your ETFs, and you're very aware of what's going on, the situation has changed for you just as it changed for the person that I mentioned first. Your plan, everything that you've been focusing on, whether you're watching whatever news station you like to watch, hoping that the bottom ticker is green and not red so that your portfolio is going up, that's still important, but now there is so much more to pay attention to. Your plan needs to change, and it's a totally different area and totally different things to focus on than what you have been previously focusing on for the past 20, 30, 40 plus years. And it's just so good in either circumstance or anywhere in between to have a second opinion, someone to talk to, someone who specializes in this next phase of life, because the rules are different, the goals are different, the tax code is different. Well, the tax code is the same, but how it applies to you is going to be different. And if you want to take advantage of this specific phase of life and the opportunities that present themselves, you need to understand what those rules are. And that's really what we do at L3 Family Wealth Partners, is we want to educate our clients on what the opportunities are that exist. Our phone number is 336-551-1399. And if you're the person on the left end of the spectrum here that doesn't really pay attention to things quite as much and just does an annual review, there are a lot of opportunities that you can be taking advantage of. If you're the person on the right end of the spectrum, the person that's very, very, very involved in managing your assets, please understand there may be a lot of opportunities that you can be taking advantage of. And it starts with a comprehensive financial plan. There could be opportunities to save money in taxes. There could be opportunities to generate more cash flow and income. Maybe you're generating too much income and you're paying too much in taxes on the income that you don't need. There can be opportunities there. Because at the end of the day, there's ways to grow your money and there's ways to protect your money and there's ways to save from taxes, which ultimately feeds into your bottom line, which ends up with more money in your pocket, which is why you work so hard to get to this point in your life. David and I talk about it all the time. 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And it's an overwhelming thing. And our goal at L3 Family Wealth Partners is to make this an easy process for you the way we've done with our clients. And it's something that starts with a phone call, just to get a second opinion, to have a conversation with myself, have a conversation with David, have a conversation with our dad or some of the other members of our team that all speak the same language, and that language is making the best retirement for you. Our phone number is 336-551-1399. 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
1: I'm wondering if you guys can think of an example real quick of a client that you work with or somebody who came to visit you and they said, you know, I know I'm going to have to work at least till 70. They thought they had a lot of years left of work ahead of them. But then after you ran the numbers, you sat down, you looked at their situation, you maybe gave them some better news than they had expected.
0: Yeah, I think that happens quite frequently. And sometimes it's not just for one individual, but a lot of times it's for couples.
1: Mm-hmm.
0: And a lot of times there's one of the spouses feels very comfortable in their retirement plan and the other spouse doesn't.
1: Yeah.
0: And one's more like free spending and the other is a little bit more, I don't know if the word's uptight, but a little bit more uptight about everything, has a little bit more anxiety. And I think when we could present a plan for someone that doesn't feel like they're quite ready to retire and we show them how every dollar is going to get intention and purpose. We had a couple that came in and the wife was very nervous. And the husband felt very comfortable in the retirement plan. But they didn't have an actual plan. They just had a number of assets and an idea of what they were spending. And, oh, we could take out 5% and we're going to be okay. But that wasn't enough for the wife in this situation. And it shouldn't be enough for the wife in this situation. So what we did was we built a very specific plan that showed how every single dollar was going to have more purpose and intention and job responsibility. and how they were going to generate the income that they needed and the taxes that they were going to pay, the taxes that they were going to save, what the growth of their portfolio was going to look like over time, what their kids were likely going to inherit, looking at all these different assumptions. And it became more clear. It went from a general concept to an actual comprehensive financial plan. Mm-hmm. And by the end of that conversation, there were two very happy people and almost relieved people. Of course, first was the wife, who now felt a sense of clarity that there was a plan to help support their financial needs for the next 20, 30 years that she felt comfortable with, which was not an easy thing to do, to show her this. But because of the clarity and understanding of what was going on, she achieved that level of confidence around her retirement plan. But even more happy in this circumstance was the husband, because he felt the relief that his wife felt the relief and maybe wouldn't be quite as anxious and bothering him quite as much. And are you sure you're supposed to go out to dinner tonight? Are you sure you're supposed to go to the movies or play golf? He felt a sense of relief that she was going to be a little bit more supportive in what their overall plans were for retirement prior to entering into that phase. And that is what brings us a lot of satisfaction in our business. It's not just hoping the market goes up and the portfolios go up, but it's showing our clients and seeing that their faces when they realize we are in this position that we've worked hard to put ourselves in. And now we are working with a team that is going to help sustain and maintain our standard of living, even though we no longer have that active paycheck coming in, taking our hard-earned life savings and giving them a real value and a real purpose and a real plan. And that is something that we want to do for every client, something that we would like to do for you. And with them, with every other person that has become a client of our team at L3 Family Wealth Partners, it started with that initial conversation. It started with that initial phone call. It's 336-551-1399. 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
1: You know, guys, one of the reasons so many people keep working longer than they plan is they're worried about if their savings can actually support them. It's what we've been talking about. And even when the numbers say they can retire, that next question for them becomes, okay, but where does my paycheck come from once I actually stop working? So let's talk about that, because guaranteed income, it's a big part of retirement planning. And some experts argue that it should cover at least half of what you are spending once your working paycheck stops. Retirement planner Dana Ansbach told The Street that sources like Social Security, a pension, or an annuity can provide that foundation. But guys, I'm wondering, when you're building a retirement income plan, do you think about it that way? And what kinds of problems can retirees maybe run into if they don't have some form of guaranteed income built into their plan?
2: It definitely starts off right there, Casey, with understanding what sources of income you can comfortably rely on in retirement. So we think of the things like our Social Security, our pensions, any sort of deferred compensation, or maybe an income from an annuity. Things that we understand are going to be coming in, month out, year over year. And we compare that to our expenses. What are we spending each and every month, each and every year? Are those expenses getting higher with inflation? Are we planning for that today, for the future, and the rest of our retirement? And if we have a situation where we enter into retirement and our expenses exceed our fixed income sources, we have what we call an income gap. Mm-hmm. The number one thing that we see at L3 Family Wealth Partners, unfortunately, time and time again, which is, in our opinion, one of the biggest mistakes individuals make entering into their retirement years, is they have a phase one retirement plan during phase two of their retirement. So what I mean by that is they have a phase one plan. They're using an advisor that maybe has helped them get to this point of feeling comfortable being able to retire, or they have a 401k plan that they funded and grew to this asset amount where they felt comfortable entering into retirement. But now when they enter retirement, they don't change the allocations. They don't change the purpose and function behind each dollar, and they stay in these generic plans. And maybe we're thinking of like a 60-40 split. And if you're driving in your car, you probably heard that terminology before, where you have 60% of your money in the stock market, 40% of your money in safe or fixed income assets. And what happens is, when you have one of these phase one plans and you transition your lifestyle to be in retirement, or what we call phase two, if your assets don't have function and a definition behind what they're there to accomplish, and now distributions are coming out, and we're taking our distributions equally across our 60-40 split, meaning you need $1,000, $600 is coming from your stock, $400 is coming from your bonds or safe investments. Well, if the stock market's down 1 month, and now our 60% is a little bit lower, and we're selling at low prices, we don't have the time, the paychecks, or the desire to ever go back to work to make back up those losses. There's no purpose behind the investments. It's just generic. And that's all well and good potentially while you're saving and adding money into these accounts. But the number one pitfall is working with or keeping a phase one retirement plan once you make that transition to phase two, being fully retired. So what we do at L3 Family Wealth Partners is understand the assets need to change with the phase of life you're in. How we're allocating them needs to change with what their jobs and functions need to be in retirement. So first and foremost, when, where, and how are we going to generate that income gap? If you need $5,000 a month, we need to understand that there's $60,000 readily available every single year to be deposited into your checking account, almost like that paycheck. If we understand that we need to replenish that liquidity bucket, well, how are we going to build our assets to be readily available to now replenish that annual liquidity through safe interest-bearing accounts? And if we can plan for 6, 7, 8, 9, 10 years, depending on the portfolio, then we understand we can allow the remaining assets to be allocated to the stock market, not so we're so concerned about keeping our percentages the same on a year-by-year basis, but to understand what's the purpose of the stock market investments. Not to be in and out at short-term appreciation, but long-term uninterrupted growth where we can take advantage of the volatility in the stock market, not be pigeonholed to the stock market and nervous about it throughout our retirement. So once someone enters into that second phase where they're no longer working and earning a paycheck, but in the complete opposite direction, relying on the assets they built to help generate the income that they need to maintain their standard of living in retirement, not only does your mindset have to change, but your asset allocation and your process behind the investments have to change. And that's, I think, the most important thing that people need to be very, very cautious of as they make that transition. It's not just about retirement and now you're retired. It's about making sure that your financial plan follows you and you're working with the proper firm to assist you. We can go through that with you here at L3 Family Wealth Partners. Give us a phone call, 336-551-1399.
0: Yeah, and you bring up a lot of good points. I think we should maybe even add some color and provide some examples to what we see that kind of matches the general concept that you were just talking about, David, where people feel like they're preparing for retirement. We people are coming to our office a couple of times a week and they say, look, here's my financial plan. I would like a second opinion or a portfolio review, because that's what we offer through our radio show or our television show, which is on CBS and ABC. And they say, look, I was an 80% stock, 20% bonds. I'm now shifted to 65% stock, 35% bonds. Here's list your big brokerage firm name in the blank right now. And this is how we're going to generate my income. We had someone that came in. It was a very, very lovely couple. They're now our clients and we appreciate you if you're listening. And they had right around $1 million saved for retirement. And after their Social Security and some pensions and some other fixed income sources, they needed somewhere around $70,000 a year. That's a lot to generate from this amount of assets that they've saved. But they felt like they had the right balance of risk in their portfolio. And we're like, why do you think that? Well, we were 80% stocks and now we're 65% stocks. And they showed us their portfolio and we put it through our software here. And we said, how are you generating your income? Where are you taking the money from every single month? Where is that $70,000 a year going to come from? They said, we're not exactly sure, but our financial advisor told us we should be able to take around this amount of money out every single year and we'll be fine based on our mix of stocks and bonds. So we said, okay, That's great if the market continues to go up, but what if it doesn't? And you have to sell your stock market positions because it's still 65% of your portfolio during the disadvantageous times in the market, during inopportune times when the market is actually down, during unfavorable market conditions. So we ran them analysis and we showed them, here's what's going to happen if we repeat 2008 or if the next 2 years have a correction and the market is actually down. What's going to happen? They are 65 years old and they thought that they would have over $1 million left when they retired, which could happen in different circumstances. But let's run the, maybe not the best case scenario, not the worst, but let's just run a bad scenario with the market. First couple of years are negative. Instead of having over $1 million left in asset values, they are going to run out of money at 81 years old. They thought that they had a plan that was built to withstand all different market cycles. And because of their position, because they don't have a plan with where the money is going to come from, not just when the market's going well, but when the market's going poorly, they are going to run out of money, given these assumptions, at 81 years old and have to get jobs or ask kids for money or all these things that people fear could actually come into fruition if you don't have a plan or work with a team that understands how to generate the cash flow that you need every single month in all different market conditions and all different market cycles for 20, 30, 40 plus years. You need to understand how to give more intention and more purpose to the assets that you've saved, or you could be in a position that you never thought you'd be in because you weren't working with a team that understands not the phase one planning side, but the phase two, the retirement side of life. And next week, we'll probably jump into the tax side of things as well, but how to make sure you're generating the income from the right places that doesn't put you into a higher tax bracket, that makes your capital gains taxable, that can cost you even more and take more of what you've earned out of your pocket. 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
1: And that's going to do it for us this week here on the show. 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
8: Against time, I'm Roxanne Evans, Fox News. Rescue operations continue along the Nepal border after catastrophic flooding. Fox's Jeff Paul has details from London.

0: and I just want to thank and Jessica, Anil, Jack, great Americans, great patriots, brave people. I wouldn't do it. I will tell you right now. I hate to admit it. I would not want to do it. But some people love it more than anything, and you have amazing courage.
1: President Trump, he has no personal interest in going to space. He'd love to see the opportunity for more people. While in Houston, the president also had a chance to present the Congressional Space Medal of Honor to the Artemis II crew, which recently took a journey around the moon, traveling over parts no human has ever seen before.
2: Well, the president also signed an executive order to create a space academy. The Seneca Nation firing back at President Trump's Lake America order. Seneca Nation President Jay Conrad Seneca demanding the name change be reversed, calling it an attack on indigenous history and a violation of a 1794 treaty. 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
3: You are listening to 94.5 WPTI. It is Saturday morning, which means Blake Ginther of the Ginther Group back in the studio. It is the Triad Real Estate Solution Show. How are you, sir?
4: Oh, I'm so good. I'm so good. I'm excited because I really wanted to just throw some curveballs at you today.
3: See, yeah. I was just going to say football's back.
4: Yeah, here I am. Football's almost back, but we're still stuck with just baseball, so I'm throwing curveballs.
3: Oh, what are you talking about? We got Panthers preseason games. We got all
4: preseason.
3: Shut up. Shut your mouth. We are undefeated.
4: Yeah, my bad. Panthers.
3: Undefeated. We are
4: 1-0, baby.
3: Yeah, do not burst my bubble.
4: Sorry. You're right.
3: So we're going to talk about a bunch of different things today in the real estate market. And where I want to start is we talk about trends in real estate, in houses, in, our parents liked shag carpeting.
4: Mm.
3: We do not like shag carpeting.
4: Yeah. Our parents and their parents, really.
3: Fixtures in houses. They were all brass at one point.
4: Yeah.
3: Then you could not put brass in. And now you can put
4: it's coming back. That's
3: brass
4: right.
3: in.
4: That's right.
3: And I want to talk about this a little bit on a generational level. Talk to me about some of the trends, both in style of home,
4: yep,
3: as well as some of the features in homes that we see kind of different from one generation to the next that we're seeing right now.
4: Yeah. First of all, if you're listening to this, we do actually plan ahead and try to have a show for you guys. Just want you to know, see behind the curtain here. So I said curveballs because I tossed out some things and I'm going in a direction that I don't think Keith would have thought of, because this is something that if you're listening to this, real estate goes through these generational biases. They just do. And one thing that I'm not sure people think about is I've noticed a very strong trend when, and I noticed it first with millennials. Go ahead. What are you going to say?
3: What I was going to say, and maybe this is a little old school, but we're talking about generational differences. One of the things that jumps out at me is if you look at some very nice older homes,
4: yep,
3: some really great homes,
4: yep,
3: that are older, they tend to be much more compartmentalized, smaller rooms.
4: Yeah, traditional.
3: You see more walls. You see more areas kind of turned off. And that was obviously a trend then, where today, literally some of the homes are just one giant room.
4: Yeah.
3: Two bedrooms.
4: Yeah, that is
3: the
4: true.
3: Open floor plan and versus the more compartmentalized.
4: And some people are bringing back more traditional. But where I'm going, and I don't think anyone listening, including Keith here to my left, is expecting, is actually where your bedrooms are. So millennials wanted to be on the same floor as their children. It was the first time I noticed.
3: Okay.
4: That they really wanted. In fact, they bought a lot of all the bedrooms were upstairs house. A two-story where all the bedrooms are upstairs, 100% was a very, very popular house. For anyone who is probably, if you're listening to this and you're falling like you're, low mid-30s up to your mid-40s, that was very common. Now, my generation, I'm an Xer, and really boomers are the same. We didn't mind being on the first floor with all the bedrooms up. And that started to come into play a lot in the turn of the century. Well, guess what? The younger generation, the Zers, are also more in line with that. So it skipped the millennial. And the problem is there's a lot of millennials looking to move up. And if there's zero bedrooms on the main level, that's actually a problem.
3: Yeah, I don't know that having only bought a home one time in my

0: life, I would say that I looked at in the range of probably 20 houses, maybe give or take at that time.
1: Yeah.
0: And I mean, it was 5 or 6 years ago, but I don't recall seeing a single home that didn't have all the bedrooms upstairs.
1: So it depends on the era, right? In the 90s, a lot of houses were built with everything up. Okay. But in the 80s and before, there's a lot of one levels or Cape Cods with a main level down and then two bedrooms up. But two stories, basically until from like the 50s, 60s, 70s, two stories often had everything up, right? And then 80s, they started doing main level bedrooms. And then all the way through the late 90s. In the late 90s, for economic purposes, builders started putting basement garages, main level living, upstairs bedrooms. The challenge is, and millennials are totally good with that, Xers, older Xers, boomers, and Zers, the young, don't like that. They want to be on the main level.
0: So we're kind of, to kind of put this in, understand, you know, so everybody can understand. So we're talking about Zers. So we're talking about probably what? People 45 and over?
1: 45 and older and 20s and younger, like early 30s and younger.
0: Okay, so it's really that 30 to 45 range that kind of want everything on one floor, as opposed to the olders and the youngers don't mind the split.
1: Correct. In fact, prefer the split. And that's really, if you're listening, you're just like, what's relevant about this? Well, if you have a basement garage and all your bedrooms are upstairs, your buyer is essentially 35 to 45. Because much older than that, they don't want it. And weirdly, a lot of the younger don't want it.
0: Well, but that's important. I mean, for a second, let's talk about this, because that can be a secret advantage in this market right now, because we've talked about that the market is kind of a balanced market, and those who do the right things are going to benefit the most. And so if you know, working with your real estate agent, who you need to be marketing to,
1: yep,
0: and where you need to be marketing your home,
1: yep,
0: you're certainly going to improve the chances of your home selling.
1: Yeah, and ultimately, we have an in-house marketing coordinator who literally knows which generations like which things and can target. You know, that's a thing in social media. You can target,
0: sure,
1: demographic, specifically age. And I wanted to briefly bring this to the show because it's one of those things that became very apparent to me, and it's, you don't hear people talk a lot about it, but there's no doubt that it is a generational bias very strong right now, and it is impacting sellers and buyers.
0: What about the one place where I do hear people have very strong opinions,
1: mm-hmm,
0: is laundry room upstairs or laundry room downstairs? And I've seen both,
1: yep,
0: and I've seen people literally who won't buy a home just because of where the laundry room is.
1: Well, to
0: at.
1: Be clear, boomers will be like, oh, and we'll get to this later in the show. Boomers will be like, I walked my butt down to the basement, and that is true. If you just had your laundry in your home, you were winning. I think that now, if back to the upstairs, downstairs, if all of your bedrooms are upstairs, they want the laundry upstairs.
0: Okay.
1: If you have a main level primary suite, then and the secondary bedrooms, your children's bedrooms are upstairs, they would want the main level laundry to be on the main level.
0: Because I've seen both. I've seen, yep, some with laundry rooms downstairs, maybe towards the garage area, yep, and everything is upstairs, you know.
1: Oh, and the bougie houses now, Keith, they've got both. They've got laundry for the kids upstairs, and they got laundry.
0: Shut up.
1: Yeah. Oh, yeah. Let's get bougie. Let's get real bougie with it.
0: Two laundry rooms?
1: Yeah. Two laundry rooms.
0: Yeah, that's out of my price range.
1: I mean, look, I'm not going to lie. It's pretty much out of mine. They're nice. I wouldn't pay as much as it often takes to get a dual laundry room.
0: So is there any other significant changes or differences you have seen, maybe, and I don't know, I'm just throwing this out there, one story versus two story, or, you know, different types of things you have seen recently?
1: Well, I would say we went away from the one story for a while because it's the most expensive, it's more expensive to build.
0: Is it?
1: It is.
0: Oh, yeah, because you need more land.
1: Yeah.
0: I got it.
1: I know most people don't think this way, but if you put your builder hat on, the footprint of the home has to be bigger if it's all on one level, right? And that's why if you drive around all these 90s neighborhoods, and the Triad has a lot of neighborhoods that just exploded in the 90s, you will find a 1,400-square-foot box, three-story, you know, garage with a half unfinished basement or finished basement, and then the main level is 1,400 square feet, and then all three or four bedrooms are upstairs on the 1,400, and that is so much cheaper to build than a one and a half, right? Which is, or a one. A one story is going to be like 2,000 square feet on the main level, and a one and a half is going to be like 1,800 square feet footprint with another 400 up, 500 up. That's a typical Cape Cod. That's more expensive.
0: Okay. Are we seeing any? And again, I'm just going off the top of my head here. Is there any more demand for outdoor living spaces? Is there any more,
1: That is never going to go away. I mean, I shouldn't say never, but COVID made outdoor living explode, and it is still very, very, very pertinent. Screen in porches, number one. Patio or some form of a porch, you know, even if it's not screened, is number two. The smoking and the grilling is still super popular. If you've got an outdoor kitchen, even extra bougie kudos to you. But outdoor living is never going away.
0: I feel like, and maybe you can tell me this, and maybe this is something you guys look at in your renovation program. But I feel like that is a relatively inexpensive thing that you can do when selling your home. Something as simple as a fire pit, a shed in the back, pergola. I mean, we're not talking about hugely expensive. I mean, literally just the cost of putting in a pergola with a fan, maybe, and a fire pit, you're not talking about a ton of expense, and it could bring value.
1: So like, truthfully, it is going to be more expensive than people think to do anything other than a fire pit. And I do recommend, if you don't have a screen and porch, if you don't really have a patio, if you have one of those crappy old beat up decks or a slab concrete thing, make it, put an outdoor living rug, four chairs and a fire pit. And now all of a sudden you got an exterior living space.
0: Yeah. No, that's
1: for like, that, you know, less than $1,000.
0: That's absolutely correct. Nice. And I want to talk about this too, because we're talking about the outside and the inside. And I think this ties into the fact that we've talked about this a little bit about condition, about how condition probably means more now than it has at any point in the last, say, 5 years.
1: And, yeah, for sure.
0: Why is that a struggle for some?
1: Yeah, this is a struggle for a lot of people. And the theme of the show is clearly like generational things.
0: Yeah.
1: Where I will go with this is a lot of older buyers, and I guess I fall in, older sellers and buyers, and I fall in line with this at this point in my life, I suppose. I think we do. They say, well, back in my day, right? Back in my day, I had to buy a house that wasn't perfect.
0: Well, all you have to do is have a kid older than about five.
1: That's true. Back in my day. And like, what I want to say to those sellers, you know, and they go, can I just give them a concession for painting? I mean, I can't believe they can't see past it. Can I give them a concession for the new carpet?
0: We looked at a home that I absolutely loved and had the most hideous, I kid you not, purple carpeting in the front room.
1: Yeah.
0: And my wife walked in and immediately said no. And I said, stop. It's got this. We can put carpeting in the front room for nothing. Like literally. And I could never get her to even consider the home.
1: Yep.
0: It's, because of that one very easily fixable thing.
1: This has been a back and forth in my industry I've been doing this 22 years. This has been something I have seen come and go, depending on the buyer, the generations and the times. But this is what I want to tell people. Here's where it's not just generational. It is literally cost of living. Right now, it's hard for anybody older than anybody 45 and older. We don't know how hard it is to live, to raise a family with young people on a very tight budget, buying a home that is at 6.5% interest rate. Yes, that's amazing for some of you older folks listening to this going, 6.5, I would have died for 6.5.
0: True story.
1: Hear me though. The people that are selling have a 3%, right? First of all. Second of all, the cost to get work done has changed. The ability to get the work done has changed. That's why my renovation program has become so popular, is because we've got people on speed dial who we pay promptly. I literally pay them way before I pay them as soon as the work is done so that they will come do the next one for us. And that is worth it. Plus, our prices are going to be better than what the general public gets. But my point is this. Condition matters more right now because life is expensive. And buyers aren't just being lazy when they walk into a home with purple carpet and go, nope, and walk right out. They will find a home that doesn't have purple carpet. They will find a home that has been done cosmetically. And there aren't that many buyers. So if you are a seller, yes, there aren't that many sellers. There are more. True story. There are slightly more this year than they were last year. However, not that many that sellers are still going, well, they'll buy it. I can just price it accordingly. You could, but you might have to have several price reductions. It might take you 60 plus days. By then, you're negotiating terms as far as commitment monies and what your repair request might look like, all soften. And at the end of the day, and we'll get in later in the show about optimistic pricing versus realistic pricing, but at the end of the day, what I would urge people to understand is that because life is expensive, the home really does need to be done.
0: Well, and I think this brings up a great point, because there are going to be certain things that appeal to a 20-something crowd, a 30-something crowd, a 40-something crowd, and depending on where you fall in that range, those are a lot of the things that you have probably done inside your home. So even though your home may not be, quote, out of date in your mind, and it might be very well kept, and it might be an absolutely beautiful home, that's the point of the renovation program. Yeah. Simple changes can make it more appealing to a more mass audience.
1: Yeah. And,
0: and you know what those are.
1: I do. And at the end of the day, most the sellers who are selling right now are the ones who come call me and say, I am ready to sell, period. And those people are saying, so Blake, tell me what I need to do.
0: Do your thing.
1: And then we do. And then it sells. The ones that aren't selling right now are the ones who are like, I mean, I'll sell if I get blank, but I'm not doing blank, and I'm not even sure where I'm going to go blank. And like, okay, you're probably not going to be willing to do what it takes.
0: So if somebody wants to talk to you about some of these things, and I think having a discussion with you regarding the renovation program, which I think is amazing, not very many things in life are a sure thing, and making more money with the renovation program is probably as close to a sure thing as I can think of in life.
1: Still batting 100. I'll tell you when we're not. I'll tell you when we're not.
0: It'll happen one day.
1: Yeah,
0: but it'll still be okay. And the ability to market to the right group based on the home, I think that's such important with a established real estate agent. If they want to talk to you about either of those things, how do they get a hold of you?
1: 336-283-8689. 283-8689. TheGinthergroup.com.
0: All right, so there's lots of things we can change to make the home more appealing to a wider variety of people. We've talked about that. But there are certain things that are just insurmountable for a seller. And there's certain things that are insurmountable for a buyer. Doesn't mean you can't buy or sell, but you're probably going to have to address these things. And you'll probably want to talk to Blake about them.
1: Pretty please.
0: And we'll talk about it next. It's the Triad Real Estate Solutions Show on 94.5 WPTI.
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9: You are listening to 94.5 WPTI. Happy Saturday to you. Hope you're staying cool. It is the Triad Real Estate Solution Show. We're talking about things that are insurmountable to the seller and things that are insurmountable to the buyer. What we mean is there's just things you can't control. There are things that are going to be difficult for you. What say you, Blake?
10: I mean, let's start. I think the first, by the way, they're going to be similar, but obviously different angles. So the first thing that is insurmountable for a seller is if their expectations are put off from the get. And I'm seeing this a lot in our market. I queued this up earlier, that right now I'm seeing a lot of optimistically priced sellers, and optimistically priced for them. If an agent's coming in and giving them a range of, you know, 350 to 400, they're going at 400 or they're going at 425. And then in addition to that, they're not doing all of the cosmetics. They're doing some of them. And specifically, I think this falls for a lot of sellers who either really need to, because of financial situations, capitalize on all of the equity, because a lot of people have a lot of equity right now, or they're just in a mental state of, I shouldn't have to do blank. But I think that if in a perfect world, I could just like wave a magic wand and get every seller to understand that, like, we are in a market for the foreseeable future. I'm thinking for like at least the next 12 to 18 to maybe 24 months, where you have to earn it again, right? You have to put in the work. And I know we've said this a lot. It's like,
9: but it's true.
10: But what's insurmountable at the moment for sellers is just being, their expectations are being improperly set, which is the number one job of a realtor. But I met with a seller and it's really hard right now. I met with her and she was told to list at 325 and do nothing. And here I am coming in saying, you need to utilize our renovation program. And she does. She needs help. And it's probably minimum 10, probably closer to $15,000 or somewhere in the middle, which is actually our average renovation budget. And guess what? She needs to be priced at 299. So she's $25,000 overpriced, in my opinion. Way optimistic. And then we've got to spend money to get her to sell in the twos.
9: Well, hopefully I'm not... I apologize if I'm stealing your thunder on this because I don't know where you're going. But it takes a long time for people to kind of recenter themselves. And I'm going to use the example of interest rates. For the last 18 months, interest rates being, quote, high, have really froze up the market, you know, in quite a bit. And it feels like we're just finally to the point after 18 months where people are starting to go, okay, this is kind of the norm. Like this is sort of where it's at. People are finally starting to get it, but they spent 18 months going, yeah, but it used to be 3%, but it used to be 3%. Blake, it used to be 3%.
10: I know. Well, it's not. It's true. And it's funny. I'm going to use this segue from a seller to a buyer.
9: Yeah.
10: Because the other thing that I'm seeing that's insurmountable for sellers is when their expectations are, I did all this work. Fine. I did do all this work. I did price it right. I did go under contract. Now you're not doing anything on repairs. Okay, so let's sit down and talk about that because we're back in a win-win market where we have to compromise. And I should tell every seller, our contract says as is. And yet, when you're in a compromise market, the buyer's inspector and parents, God bless parents, are going to find things and you're going to need to compromise a little bit. And even if, look, if you went under contract right away, you got strong due diligence monies, you have a stronger leg to stand on, but you still probably want to find some kind of compromise. Now, buyers, what's insurmountable for you? Again, expectations, first and foremost on what your budget might bring you in our current market. And then once you get used to that and you go under contract, it is the repair request. Right now, I'm seeing a lot of buyers who, when the inspection inevitably finds that the home is imperfect because, by the way, even new construction houses are imperfect. They just ask for the sun, stars, and moon. I mean, they ask for it all. And they demand it all. And that's not a thing.
9: I feel like what I'm hearing is inevitably all of us want a deal. The seller wants to get the best deal possible and just make out like a bandit. And the buyer wants to get the best deal possible and really set themselves up, et cetera, et cetera. But it sounds like if you go into this with, let's create a win-win scenario,
10: yeah,
9: those are the houses that are being bought and being sold.
10: And look, I love negotiating. It's literally one of my favorite elements of my job. And I think the pain point is when sellers or buyers hear this, they go, you know, I mean, wow, whose job are you? Or, you know, whose side are you on? Or, you know, of course you would say that you're trying to get to the closing table. And it's like, I'm trying to help you succeed.
9: But the more money the house sells for, the more money you make. So, so intentionally selling it for less would be not smart of you.
10: And for the record, I do love poker. I love playing poker with other people's money, right? But at the end of the day, it's not my job to quadruple your money. My job is to get your home sold, right?
9: And at a fair market price.
10: Yes.
9: Yeah. And I think this is why it's important. We talk about this, and I'll say it again, to interview real estate agents, I suggest, you know, I think that you'll love what Blake has to say, but I say talk to him, talk to a couple of others, and then make your decision because it's more important than ever right now.
10: Please interview. Absolutely. And I would, of course, love to be, myself or one of my colleagues would love to be one of the lucky ones. And you can, we're running out of time, 336-283-8689, 283-8689, theginthergroup.com.
9: Well worth the time to speak with Blake. Back with the Triad Real Estate Solutions Show next Saturday for 94.5 WPTF.
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12: 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And you're listening to the Wealth Guardians Radio Show with Doug Ray, helping you to retire that job but keep your paycheck. I'm your host, Doug Ray, and with me is Mr. Bryce Payne, manning the boards. Morning, Bryce.
9: Morning, Doug. How are we doing?
12: Good. How are you?
9: Well, don't need to ever move again. haven't even moved yet, and I don't need to move ever again. Just the packing, the boxes, and, you know, we're selling two places and listed the one of the two that we're selling and got some fair hits on that. So, but it's going to be a busy couple of months. I'm concerned, Doug. My concern is, am I going to be missing any key games during all of this moving over the next 2 to 3 months? I don't want to miss any games. But your Packers kind of hurt my Broncos a little bit last weekend.
12: Yeah, they did. But, you know, again, like I said to you before,
9: doesn't matter.
12: It's just preseason.
9: Doesn't matter. Yeah, you guys got a good second and third string looking like. All right. Well, thank you, everybody, for joining us. Hoping your team, probably the Panthers, which, you know, is my favorite NFC team. Hope your team looks good for you this season. What we're talking about here this weekend, if you listened last weekend, you know that we were talking about things you should know about your financial retirement plan. And if you don't, it may be a problem. And we only got about halfway through that list, the first five. So Doug and I are going to pick up here on numbers 6 through 10 for this weekend, because there's just too many good ones on here to leave off. Things you should know about your financial retirement plan. And if you don't, it may be a problem. But of course, before we start every show, we want to just take a minute and acknowledge and thank the men and women in uniform, the first responders out there who help keep us safe, keep our borders safe, etc. And we know oftentimes it's a thankless job, an unappreciated job. And we just want to take a moment and thank you for your service. Doug, you served in the Navy. Garrett served in the Navy. I served in the Peace Corps, but that's a completely different thing. But anyway, thank you for your service, Doug, Garrett, and everybody else out there. We appreciate what you do. You're in our thoughts. Then, of course, Doug, there's something else that we do at the start of every show. We started this a couple of years ago. Mm. We ask ourselves a question so that everyone out there in listener land in the Triad area has the opportunity to know that we are not just faceless or nameless voices out there in radio land, that we actually are real people living here in the Triad. And so we ask ourselves a question so that everyone out there can better get to know their Wealth Guardians financial planner. So here's the question, Doug. If you had a week to visit anywhere, do anything in the U.S., what would it be?
12: Yeah, you know, that one's an easy one. You know, I've been blessed. We've been to a lot of neat places, not just in the U.S. In fact, we just got back from that river cruise on the Rhine.
9: Yeah.
12: But Yellowstone, without a doubt.
9: Yeah.
12: We haven't been there. That is definitely our next big trip and probably do more than a week there.
9: All right. Very good. Are you preparing by watching the show, the series?
12: Yellowstone?
9: Yeah.
12: I have watched it.
9: You have watched it?
12: Oh, yeah.
9: I haven't started that one yet, but that'll be one I'll do in retirement.
12: Yeah. It's a good show.
9: Is it? Mm-hmm. Well, it looks like it. Well, if I had a week to do anything, and I'm a little embarrassed that I hadn't done this yet, having lived in Colorado, is I would want to take at least a couple of days, I don't know about a full week, but at least a 3-day rafting tour down the Colorado.
12: I'm surprised you haven't done that.
9: I know. I am too. I have done some rafting tours down there when I was in middle school, but not down the fun parts of the Colorado.
12: Yeah.
9: So I would definitely want to do that. And hopefully before my body gets too much older. All right. Well, ask yourself that question out there. What would you do if you had a week that you could do anything in the U.S.? What would it do? We are very fortunate in the U.S. to have as many national parks and great places to visit as we do. Mm-hmm. I think it's probably far and above any other place that you could visit in the world that has as many good places as the United States does. All right. Well, let's go ahead now and jump into it now that everyone you out there have had a moment to figure that out. Here we go. Things you should know about your financial retirement plan. And if you don't, it may be a problem. In our last week, we talked about your effective tax rate, your portfolio being strategically managed or tactically managed, and a few other ones. So what we're talking about now is set two. And the first one is, what is the most aggressive investment in your portfolio? So things you should know about your financial retirement plan, and if you don't, it may be a problem. Number 6 in that list that we started last week, what is the most aggressive investment in your portfolio? Doug, why would that be important for somebody to know?
13: Well, because, you know, if you've got a very aggressive stock or stock portfolio with a high beta, it can go up pretty quick and it can go down pretty quick. My guess is a lot of people out there have bought SpaceX in their portfolio.
9: Right, right.
13: And they have found out what that means to have a high beta stock in the portfolio. So I intend to buy SpaceX at some point, but not right
9: after it's settled down a little bit.
13: Yeah, I think it's got a couple months to go before I'm ready to jump on that one.
9: You're using a term there that we use in the field, the beta, but I think a lot of people out there listening to this won't know what that is. You want to take a second and just explain what the beta is to everybody out there?
13: Yeah, obviously it's a Greek alphabet thing, but we, you know, it's a statistical measurement of volatility.
9: Okay.
13: Essentially, it's what it is.
9: And the S&P 500, that is the baseline. That has a beta of 1.
13: Right.
9: So if your specific investment has a beta higher than 1, that means it has the potential over any given period of time to go up higher than the S&P or drop lower than the S&P.
13: Yeah. So for example, if your portfolio or stock's at 1.5, its movement can be 50% more than whatever the S&P does.
9: Right, right. And that would be important for people going into retirement to understand what the beta is on their portfolio, because if you're 30 or 40 or even 50 years old and the market drops 40% and your portfolio drops 40%, hey, that actually can be a good thing, because you're not planning on using the money for 20 years out. And if you're dollar cost averaging into your 401k with every paycheck and the market's down 40%, you're buying all the more shares of whatever mutual fund you're buying into with that $200, $300, $400 contribution you're making. So downward cycles, or the beta taking it out on you on the downward side, that's actually not a bad thing when you're not retired, when you're in the wealth accumulation phase of life. But a majority of our clients are retirees who are now approaching the wealth distribution phase of life. And if the market drops 40% and they've got a beta of 1, well, their portfolio's dropped 40% as well. They don't like that.
13: Exactly.
9: It's a whole different game when you're in the wealth distribution phase of life. So,
13: and you know, Bryce, we have seen people do some of the most, I think, ridiculous things with their money, managing it themselves. I mean, there was this one case several years ago where the guy lost how much? $1 million?
9: $1 million.
13: Loaded up with gold mining stocks.
9: Yeah, silver mining stocks. He put 1.5 in it, and by the time he came to us, he had 0.5.
13: When it was going down, the whole industry was going down in value, you know. And now's a good time to buy some mining stocks because it's going up in value. You know, so what you need to do is look at the trend and play the trend. You know, don't go long when the things are going down and vice versa. But, it's crazy what people do to themselves.
9: Well, it's important that you know what your most aggressive investment is out there. And I would say it's also important to know how much, what percentage of your portfolio you have in that most aggressive investment, whether it's cryptocurrency or precious metals or SpaceX stock, like you said, Doug. It's very important to understand that. And I will say, Doug, you know this as well. When we sit down with somebody, they come in and they want to see if the Wealth Guardians would be the right outfit for them to help them with their financial planning. Their risk tolerance score might be a 35 on the 1 to 100 scale. Yeah. But their portfolio is up at a 70, which is closer to where the S&P is. And they're not aware of that. So take stock of your portfolio. Take a measurement of it, figure out what your most aggressive stock is, figure out what percentage of your portfolio you have in that aggressive stock, and just keep that in mind as you are perhaps periodically readjusting your portfolio, reallocating it. All right, well, if you're just tuning in, you're listening to the Wealth Guardian Show with Doug Ray. I'm Bryce Payne in the studio this morning with Doug Ray, and we're continuing our conversation that we started last week on things you should know about your financial retirement plan, and if you don't, it may be a problem. If any of the things that we're mentioning here on the show starts ringing true to you and you think, you know what, those three things that Garrett and Bryce just listed, I don't know the answers to those, maybe I should sit down with them, then give us a call, 336-391-3409. That's 336-391-3409. There is no cost, no obligation to sit down with Doug, Garrett, myself, and see if we can help you, give you some pointers on how to better align your financial strategy for the long game for your retirement plans. All right, let's take another one here real quick, Doug. This ties in closely. So the last one we said is, what is the most aggressive investment in your portfolio? Here's the next one.
10: in which account, meaning your IRA, your Roth, or your non-qualified account, your brokerage account, is your most aggressive investment? In which account is your most aggressive investment? Why on earth would that be important to know? Doug, if somebody took out all of their assets that they want in their grand portfolio, maybe they've got 20 different stocks that they want overall in their portfolio, it's important that you put the each stock in its proper place in your IRA or in your Roth or in your non-qualified account. And I'll tell you a mistake that we see repeated over and over and over again is somebody will come to us with a nice diversified portfolio. Maybe it's the right risk tolerance for them, but they've got the exact same portfolio in their IRA as they do in their Roth, as they do in their non-qualified account. And that's such a cookie cutter way to do it. What are your thoughts on that?
13: Yeah, you know, I think going back to the question, which accounts to have the most aggressive play in, my personal opinion would be your non-qualified account.
10: Okay.
13: Because that way you can take advantage of tax loss harvesting, offset gains with losses, that kind of thing. In a Roth or an IRA, you can't do that.
10: Right.
13: You know?
10: You generally would want to put your most traded stocks in your Roth or your IRA. Because trading doesn't affect, there's no tax impacts on that in an IRA or a Roth, but in your brokerage account, there is tax implications on that.
13: Sure.
10: Yep. All right. Well, we've got to go to break, but I do want to mention here that, and we'll talk more about this in the second segment, once or twice a year, the Wealth Guardians do put on a tax planning seminar at our offices in Clemens, and it's coming up, Smart Tax Planning in Retirement. 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So it's Thursday, September 17th. At 6:30 p.m. or again Tuesday 22nd at 6:30 p.m. There's no cost to attend, but you do have to register. 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And that's how you would register for the event, Smart Tax Planning in Retirement, Thursday, September 17th or Tuesday the 22nd. All right, well, we've got to get to a break. And of course, what do we do before every break? We ask a trivia question. So Doug, this week it is a two-part trivia question. And of course, for 2026, my theme for the trivia questions is U.S. geography. So here's our question, Doug. Two-part question. What state is the furthest east and what state is the furthest west? All right. Think about that and stick around for the answer to that trivia question and see if we stump Doug on the other side of this short break. This is Bryce Payne. With me is Doug Ray. The show is The Wealth Guardians, helping you retire the job and keep the paycheck. And this is News Talk 94.5 WPTI.
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9: News Talk 94.5 WPTI. Welcome back to the Wealth Guardian Show, where we continue to help you retire the job while keeping the paycheck. I'm Bryce Payne in the Wealth Guardian studio, along with Doug Ray. And in this segment, we're going to continue our discussion on things you should know about your financial retirement plan. And if you don't, it might be a problem. Now, before we answer the trivia question that we left you hanging with at the end of our last segment, let me ask you this on top of it. 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To learn more, let us show you in black and white how to retire the job and keep the paycheck. All right, let's go ahead and get back to the trivia question. You all have had time to think about it out here. And Doug, whenever I ask a seemingly boring or uninteresting or simple trivia question, you know me now, we've been doing this for 9 years. It's probably not as simple or straightforward as it might seem on the surface. So the trivia question
13: is... One of them should be pretty easy.
9: Okay. So here's the trivia question. It's a two-part trivia question. What state is the furthest west? What U.S. state is the furthest west? And what U.S. state is the furthest east? All right, Doug, what are those states?
13: Well, I'm going to say west is Hawaii.
9: Okay.
13: East, I'm sitting here thinking about the contours of the East Coast and everything. And, you know, Long Island sticks out there. Cape Hatteras, Outer Banks, they stick out. But I'm going to say Maine.
9: Really? On both counts.
13: Really?
9: Wrong. It's Alaska.
13: What?
9: On both ends. Alaska, the Aleutian Islands, extend further west than Hawaii, but that's actually in the Eastern Hemisphere.
13: Huh.
9: So right there somewhere in where those islands are, one crosses that Eastern-Western Hemisphere line, and that's your furthest most east, and just a few miles to the east is your furthest most west.
13: Interesting.
9: So I did not know that. I would have answered something along the lines you did. Yeah, Hawaii is west, but it's not as far west as that Aleutian Island that is the furthest most west.
13: Amazing.
9: Yep. Well, there you go, folks. If you got that right, congratulations, because that is not an easy trivia question to get. And if you got it, There you go.
13: So what's right. East again?
9: What's that?
13: What was East again?
9: It's the Aleutian Islands. It's both Alaska. Alaska's really? The furthest east and the furthest west.
13: I got to go look at a map
9: okay.
13: now.
9: Okay. All right. Well, you'll look at where the east-west hemisphere line is, and you'll see those Aleutian Islands on either side of it.
13: All right.
9: So there you go. All right. So things you should know about your financial retirement plan, and if you don't, it may be a problem. We're on after we started this subject last week, and we wanted to continue it this week. So we've got three more to go here. And the first one here is, or the next one in our list today, how much IRA 401k distribution can you take out this year before hitting the next tax bracket? Now, Doug, a lot of people will think, well, the Wealth Guardians, they help me with portfolio allocation. Okay, true. We do. We help our clients with portfolio allocation. That is really only half the game, though. We want to help your portfolio be properly aligned to where you can grow it as reasonably possible with as little risk as possible. But the other half of that game is to keep as much of that out of Uncle Sam's hands as possible.
13: Right.
9: And just having a portfolio that's well allocated and well diversified, that's not going to necessarily save you anything on taxes. You have to start implementing a tax mitigation strategy on that. And so when we ask how much IRA or 401k distribution can you take out this year before hitting the next tax bracket, that is a key question. It very well might be that last year you took a $20,000 IRA distribution so that you could replace the roof and you didn't kick yourself up into the next tax bracket. But this year, if you did that, it might kick you up from the 12% to the 22% or the 22 to the 24 or the 24 to the 36. That's what we help our clients with. It's not uncommon that somebody will call up and say, hey, I need a $20,000 distribution. I don't know which account to take it from, whatever Bryce thinks appropriate and whatever tax withholding he thinks is appropriate. That's half my job.
13: Yeah.
9: Right there.
13: It is.
9: And we want to make sure that we're not unnecessarily giving Uncle Sam a tip.
13: But it's really important for people to understand the tax code and how it does affect you in retirement, because there's a certain portion of your income that's totally tax-free. People don't even think about that.
9: Yeah.
13: But then there's also, like you were talking about, that extra marginal tax rate. In our workshop, we do this little head scratcher that basically shows a guy taking an extra $1,000 out to go to a concert, and he's taxed 50% on that extra $1,000.
9: That's right. 500 of it goes right back to Uncle Sam. That's right. And you want to make sure that you're not making those kind of mistakes. So coincidentally, Doug, we do this seminar a couple of times a year, and it's coming up again. And it's smart tax planning in retirement. You might think that you know everything you need to know about taxes while you were working. And that very well might be true. That the tax code is not that complicated when 100% of your income is W-2 income. It's not that hard. But as soon as you're in retirement and you're receiving Social Security, or you've got some kind of passive income in there, maybe you're getting a disability or Social Security, some other forms of income, all of that is taxed differently. And you want to make sure that you are not accidentally paying more in taxes than you have to. 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And then again on Tuesday, the 22nd. 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This is the last time this year we're putting this seminar on. All right, Doug, let's go ahead and get to our next one. So we just asked how much IRA 401k distribution can you take out this year before hitting the next tax bracket. Here's the next question. How much IRA/401k distribution can you take out this year before hitting the tax torpedo?
13: Oh, the torpedo.
9: The torpedo.
13: Yeah.
9: So that is different than your tax bracket. And the tax torpedo is something that is completely irrelevant to you if you are not on Medicare or have not filed for Social Security.
13: Right.
9: It is a new concept. Well, it'll be new to you as soon as you are either 65 or you filed for Social Security. Those are the only two things that are impacted by the tax torpedo. Doug, you want to take a quick second and explain what, if you attended the seminar, what you'll learn in further detail, but give a quick 500-foot level on what the tax torpedo is.
13: Yeah, you're going to learn about that tax torpedo, which is basically the taxation on your Social Security. You know, there's a couple different brackets for the taxation on Social Security, which haven't changed. since they were first implemented 40 years ago or so. Sadly, they don't index it for inflation. I wish they did. But also, in addition to that, IRMA. Mm-hmm. You know, if you're taking Social Security and you've got parts A and D, mm-hmm. how much distributions out of your 401k or your IRA can you take before you touch
9: are paying the additional premium
13: against IRMA? Yeah. And how many of you know even know what IRMA is? Have you ever heard the term IRMA? Well, basically, that's an additional tax on your Medicare benefits, yeah. parts A and parts D. And it can be substantial.
9: Oh, yeah, yeah.
13: Substantial.
9: You might not be necessarily need to be subjected to it, but if you're not careful, you might be. So that's where you want somebody like the Wealth Guardians on your side to help you make sure year after year is not just a blanket strategy. That strategy is going to change year by year to help you make sure that you are not paying more on your Medicare or having your Social Security taxed more than it needs to be.
13: Yeah.
9: And that's very important. If you've never filed for Social Security or if you've yet to file or you're not 65 and are not on Medicare yet, this all sounds like fantasy. Like, this is not something that impacts my world. But if you're 64, you're planning to retire next year, file for Social Security in the next year or so, then it's incredibly important to you. And you better learn about it now before it's too late. So again, our Smart Tax Planning and Retirement Seminar is Thursday, September 17th and Tuesday, 22nd at 6:30 p.m. in Clemens. If you want to register, there's no cost to register and attend, but you do have to register. And it's go to thewealthguardians.com/events or give us a call, 336-391-3409. That's 336-391-3409. This is a very well-attended seminar, Doug. I like, actually, we also do a couple of other seminars, the Social Security seminar. I actually, myself, enjoy this seminar the most because it impacts 100% of people who are in retirement. And it's really eye-opening. And portfolio allocation, that's a fun topic to discuss. But portfolio allocation is all opinion.
13: Exactly.
9: You're going to talk to 10 different advisors. What's the right portfolio for me? You'll get 10 different answers. But if there's a tax mitigation strategy or there's facts around the tax laws that you should know in retirement, you can talk to 10 different tax specialists. They're all going to tell you the same thing.
13: Right.
9: So I enjoy this. There's no debate on it. There's no controversy on it. It's fact on what we're talking about. So thewealthguardians.com/events is how you register. Smart Tax Planning and Retirement. It's Thursday, September 17th or Tuesday, the 22nd at 6:30 p.m. in our office in Clemens. And our phone number is 336-391-3409. Unfortunately, that's all the time that we've got this week. I want to thank you for joining us. We hope the rest of your weekend is everything you want it to be, and we hope your team continues to win. This is Bryce Payne along with Doug Ray. The show is The Wealth Guardians, helping you retire the job and keep the paycheck. And I want to remind you, sound financial plans aren't going to create themselves. 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SEC registration does not constitute an endorsement of the firm by the commission, nor does it indicate that the advisor has attained a particular level of skill or ability. The Wealth Guardians and Alpha Star Capital Management, LLC, are separate and independent entities.
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3: Race against time. I'm Roxanne Evans, Fox News. Rescue operations continue along the Nepal border after catastrophic flooding. Fox's Jeff Paul has details from London.
4: Authorities in Nepal warning locals to get back and turn around that a flood is coming. That's the reality on the ground as officials fear an already devastated region could get hit again. Recovery operations in both China and Nepal suspended for hours as lakes near Wednesday's glacier collapse get dangerously close to bursting. Rescues have since resumed, but teams are on high alert. In the aftermath of the landslide and flash floods, crews continue to pull survivors.
3: And President Donald Trump was in Texas Friday, where he had a call with the ISS crew and awarded medals to the crew of the Artemis II. Fox's Mark Meredith in Washington with details.
5: To be with you is a great honor, and I just want to thank

0: 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This material is not endorsed or approved by the Social Security Office or any other government agency. An annuity is a long-term financial product designed largely for asset accumulation and retirement needs. All guarantees are backed by the claims-paying ability of the issuing insurance company. All opinions expressed by externally cited sources are solely their own opinions and do not reflect the opinions of Advisory Alpha. This is for informational purposes only and should not be relied upon for investment decisions. The case studies presented reflects the specific circumstances of one client and should not be considered a guarantee that another client or potential client may experience the same or certain level of results. This is for informational purposes only and should not be construed as investment recommendations or solicitation. Names have been changed to protect the anonymity of clients and are not testimonials in nature. This is Wealth Through Wisdom with Brian Geyser.
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2: Hope your morning is off to a good start. I'm glad to have you spending some of it here with Brian Geyser, founder of Geyser Financial. I'm Heather Branch, here with Brian on the radio every week, asking him questions. The many questions that so many of us have about what the heck we are supposed to do now. We have worked, we have earned, we have saved, Brian. Suddenly we get to retirement. I feel like we don't focus enough on how big of a deal it is that people have done so well. They have saved $500,000, $1 million, $2 million. And then all of a sudden somebody turns to them and say, oh, sir, ma'am, congratulations on your retirement. Here's your $1 million. And good luck. It's almost, it's a little bit of equivalent of when you have your first baby and they just hand you the baby and they're like, good luck. And it's like, whoa. Like, I don't know if I'm ready. Like, who put me in charge of this? This is a lot of responsibility. And there's a million books telling you how to save and grow your wealth. There's a million books telling you what to expect when you're expecting. But then where are all the books about what to do now and those kinds of things? Well, fortunately, that's where you come into play. That's where you're here to help.
3: Yeah, hopefully you've been a good steward to that point, too. You know, getting rid of debt, things of that nature is really critical to take pressure off. What it is anxiety points. And it's a big anxiety. It's a high anxiety point when you're going, I'm going to retire, even when you know you're well prepared. Because it's more than just money. It's, oh, my God, what am I going to do?
2: Yes.
3: You know, I'm going to go home. I'm all of a sudden cutting off from my daily activity of 30, 35 years. And suddenly now I'm at home. Now what do I do? So it's good to have a second, not necessarily career, but make sure you're filling that time up. Make sure you know what you're going to do in that first 6 months. And that sounds more psychology-like, but it is. You're exactly right.
2: Yeah.
3: You better deal with the psychology or you're going to make a bunch of mistakes that can really cost you deeply.
2: Okay.
3: And what I mean by that is it's just, okay, I want to stay busy. And now my money's going to work for me because what I'm busy on is a honey to-do list or whatever it may be.
2: Yeah.
3: And it really boils down to taking a look at your big situation so that you don't go, because if right out of the market, the worst thing that can happen if the market, if you're drawing off your managed portfolio, right, that's part of your income along with your social securities. And all of a sudden the market drops. That's the worst thing. That gives you the highest possibility of running out of money.
2: Right.
3: That's why, Heather, I separate those monies. That's why I say, let's figure out, if you need $8,000 a month, let's figure out how to get you 11.
2: Yeah.
3: Let's figure out how to get you 12.
2: Yeah.
3: What is that called? Surplus, right? Mm-hmm. And yeah, I'm going to say surplus a lot, by the way, folks. If you have surplus income, I'm telling you, you want to reduce anxiety. No, you got more than enough coming in. That if it's been a funky month and you have to just replace your HVAC, that's okay. I've been building up a rainy day fund. Mm-hmm. That's okay. I'm going to be able to pay cash for that $20,000 HVAC.
2: Yeah.
3: And I speak with experience. It just happened 1 week ago.
2: Yeah.
3: But
2: we all know the feeling.
3: If I didn't have my rainy day bucket, I wouldn't have been able to make that payment with cash, right? So you practice these habits.
2: Yeah.
3: And that's really what it's all about.
2: Yep.
3: And that's what keeps you from making dumb errors, dumb mistakes, because we're talking about dumb money now.
2: Let's talk about it. Let's talk about the dumb mistakes you help people avoid making. By the way, as you're listening today, if you've got questions for Brian, if something strikes a nerve with you, you're realizing, oh, that's something I need to talk to somebody about, a local independent financial advisor with office in Greensboro. Brian is here to be that guy to talk through these things.

0: with you. 336-586-5861. You can also go to geyserfinancial.com, or it's 336-586-5861. You were just touching on the emotions that we face and our market investments. And actually, it was a few weeks back that you and I came up with the expression of embrace the bump of, you know, in the market and using bumpy market times to our advantage. So Wall Street actually has a nickname for everyday investors, which I don't really appreciate. They call the everyday investors the dumb money. Their words, not ours. So the assumption is that regular people tend to panic, chase trends, and make emotional decisions, while professionals stay disciplined. But some analysts actually say individual investors have been surprisingly resilient during recent market sell-offs. Robinhood's Steve Quirk was telling CNBC that they stepped in to buy when others were selling. This is Steve Quirk.
1: They're actually very savvy. They bailed out the market during COVID, and they bailed it out again during the tariffs. Like, they were aggressive buyers.
0: Yeah, so don't call us the dumb money. We were over here doing what we needed to do. But when the market does tumble, Brian, how do you help folks navigate that space? Is buying the dip a smart move? Can it be costly? What do we need to know?
2: You know, it just really boils down to this. Dumb money means, if you have dumb money, you probably have way too much in the market.
0: Okay.
2: And when the market drops, you're about to have a heart attack because, oh, I just thought it would carry a little bit longer and now it's dropped 20%.
0: Yeah.
2: You've got to be able to say, you've got to look at, if this is my money and it went down 20% that I have in the market, mm-hmm. would I be okay?
0: Yeah.
2: Can I wait, ride through the bump? Because there will be bumps and you will have to ride through them. You've got to be able to ride it out. So if you got $1 million and the market went in the market and it went down 20%, you're down 200,000. How would you feel? Mm-hmm. Wouldn't feel good unless you're looking for opportunity, unless you knew you had another 40,000 a year coming in from dividends that are buying deals. And you know those, you know that this thing's going to come back. Cause if it doesn't come back, it doesn't matter where your money is, you're broke. So really what dumb money is people that panic. We got the patient and the impatient when it comes to the market. And usually it's the uninformed more so than dumb money. Mm. I'll let the big wigs tell you you're dumb money. It's really uninformed. If you understand what goes into investing, it's not timing the market, but time in the market. Mm-hmm. I'm a big fan of that. I'll be the first one to tell you, but not too much of your money in the market. Mm-hmm. Especially when you're retired, Heather.
0: Mm-hmm.
2: Folks, the number is 336-586-5861. 336-586-5861. It really is, you got to take a look. Do you have too much money in the market at any given time? Mm-hmm. Are you pulling some of the winnings off and putting it in rainy day funds and putting it in more conservative type investments? That's really what it boils down to. Are you rebalancing when things get out of whack, or you just let it roll? Mm-hmm. So it's all these, a lot of DIYers, I'll see that they don't rebalance the way mm-hmm. a true managed team does it. And they can get themselves in really deep trouble. And it really just boils down to being smart with your money. Hey, this is my growth money. So when things bump, great. There's opportunity out
0: there. Right,
2: right. You've got to feel good so you don't make a knee-jerk emotional decision. So patient people in the market will win. Impatient people, you're going to lose at some point because there will be bumps in the market.
0: Right.
2: You know, 20, 15, 20, 25% is a potential. You just don't want to panic. If you panicked in 22, look how quick it came back. Within a year, we were right back to where we started, and then it grew like crazy from there.
0: And then you do hear stories about the people that panic and then they sold and then they didn't get back in, and that could really set somebody up for failure in those kinds of situations.
2: And you can believe market makers look for opportunities, like when Trump mentioned his tariffs.
0: Yeah.
2: And everybody, oh, and look where it is today. It's way past that. It's a few thousand points past that. And the point is, don't let the market makers use headlines to push the panic button on you.
0: Mm.
2: Just be smart. Just say, great, I'll buy more. Great, make sure my dividends are buying more, buying the right shares. Am I rebalancing when it gets a little ugly? That's what you should be thinking about, because at some point it'll pull itself out. But if you say, well, I need some of that money to live on, then that means you have too much money in the market. And I think that's where people really panic. It's, I got too much, and they get a little greedy. You just want to be smart with your growth money. You want to make sure, hey, I'm comfortable if that goes, you know, a little soft for a while, because that's the only way big money makes. I mean, when you go to build a house, you get that plan, everything's great. And then they start digging their ground and they say, hey, we got a problem. Hey, we got a problem. We thought your septic was going to be over here. Hey, we got a problem. It's going to be about an extra $12,000 to hook your water up, mm-hmm. whatever, mm-hmm. right? Mm-hmm. All these things start happening. Mm-hmm. Well, you don't just scrap it after your building plans. You just push through. You hopefully had a little bit of a overage budget on the side, because I haven't seen
0: anybody who has
2: project.
0: Ever done a home project better have extra cushion in their budget.
2: $10,000 renovation ends up $20,000, does it not?
0: Oh my gosh.
2: Anybody get any new windows lately, Heather?
0: Oh my God. How dare you? Don't even look at me, sir.
2: The pain. But at the same token, it's necessary and we got to suck it up. We just lie to ourselves a lot when we're building it up.
0: I know.
2: Oh, that won't be too much. Well, when we say that, we try to keep the cost down in our brain.
0: Yeah.
2: And then reality sets in once the construction starts.
0: Yeah.
2: Same thing with your portfolio. Folks, if you want to get your retirement plan right, portfolio is only part of it. Your emotional side of it has got to be on the right, right on the right click, if you will.
0: Yeah.
2: No cost, no obligation. I sat down with you. I'll give you a good hour and a half of my time, and we get a good picture of what your retirement should look like and build a plan from there. The information you walk away with will let you know, hey, this is exactly what needs to happen. Now it's up to you to step forward and make it happen. That number, 336-586-5861. Once again, 336-586-5861. Give us a call. I'm right here in Greensboro, Dolly Madison Road, right near Guilford College. The market will get bumpy, but that's okay if you're properly structured. Take a look. Let's look for little areas where you can improve.
0: Yeah.
2: That's what it boils down to, Heather.
0: That's what, Brian, you are here to help folks figure out. 336-586-5861 is the number you're dialing right now. You, listening to us on 94.5 right now, picture this. You're in retirement. You're going along. All of a sudden, there's a major market dip, and you do not panic. In fact, you are excited. You feel empowered. You're calling up Brian going, what are we buying? Because you know it's an opportunity. That's the difference between having a plan and not in your retirement. You don't panic. You feel empowered because you know the plan is there. And Brian is here to help you not only build this kind of plan, but to walk through these years right by your side. 336-586-5861 is the number to dial right now. If you are near or in retirement, if you've saved at least $500,000, call us up. Let's set a time on the calendar. 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And it's a no fee, no obligation to you. 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You can take a minute right now to make that call. Then, have you heard about the rule of thirds to divide up your savings for retirement? And does it work for you? We'll ask Brian to break it down when we come back with more Wealth Through Wisdom on 94.5 WPTI right after this.
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1: 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So it is back to school season. And what grade did your daughter start this year? Did she start eighth grade?
2: Seventh
1: grade. She is just in the thick of middle school. Middle school is not for the faint of heart.
2: All the girls are so nice.
1: Middle school is literally, I think that middle school is what makes smart adults. That's what I think it is. It makes you tougher. It makes you stronger. It makes you smarter.
2: You learn what not to do.
1: You do. You learn a lot. It's an interesting phase of life. So my hat's off to you and your wife as you are in this space with your daughter, Brian, because it anybody that's had a child go through middle school knows and can attest. But we are in back to school season. And thinking about the education that we continue to give unto ourselves, because it's surprising how much we realize we don't know as we get closer to retirement. So if this is you listening to us on 94.5 right now, you're thinking to yourself, yep, I'm getting near retirement. I have absolutely no idea what I'm doing. There are a lot of people coming up with all kinds of new retirement formulas all the time. And what we're doing here on the radio each week is working to unpack those and put these ideas under the microscope to help you understand how this applies to you. So one formula called the rule of thirds is the idea that we divide our savings evenly into three different buckets. And those three buckets are guaranteed income, fixed income investments, and equities. So what are your thoughts on this rule of thirds, Brian?
2: You know, it all depends on the individual. I mean, if all you save is $500,000, you're probably going to have a whole lot more in the guaranteed world.
1: Okay.
2: Right? You're going to be more fixed. You're going to be a whole lot less equity oriented.
1: Okay.
2: Just depending on, once again, what are your do you have two Social Securities? Is it just one Social Security coming in? Are you a single filer, joint filer, whatever the case may be? And when I say two coming in, that's a couple, obviously.
1: Yep.
2: Do one of you have a pension? Do both of you have a pension? Well, that opens the door for more equity exposure, if you will, or more growth exposure, whether it's through equities or fixed indexed annuities where you can earn a lot. But of course, you know, you might be locking your money up for 5 years, 7 years, 10 years. I want to say locking up. Most annuities out there, most, not all, have, you know, liquidity up to 10%. I see a whole lot.
1: Okay.
2: Interest, whatever it may be. Mm-hmm. But the point I'm trying to make is it just depends. And I can kind of give you an example from a couple of clients of mine. And really what it boils down to, I had this one guy come in, he and his wife, and we sat down, we talked, look at the big picture. They became clients. But one of the big things they had about after taxes between Social Security and pensions, about $10,000 a month coming in. And their expenses ran about six. Everything's paid for. Yeah. They're big campers. So they're off they go off camping, and they're able to keep that highly reasonable. They got their parks chosen, what have you. Mm-hmm, mm-hmm. But they had about $1.6 million for investable assets. Well, they can lean more towards growth and equity because they don't need one dime coming out of that.
1: Okay.
2: They have a $48,000 surplus income in retirement.
1: Nice.
2: Net income in retirement.
1: Yeah.
2: And granted, that fluctuates some just depending on the year and what have you. But the bottom line is we were just trying to look for ways, okay, how do we continue to grow this 1.6? But it wasn't all managed. We kind of mixed it up into a safer way of growing on the safe side of your money, or your less risky, your more moderate money without using market money, and had an opportunity to earn 7, 8, 9, 10% in the market. Not guaranteed, the potential relative to how the market performed. And then on the other side, we had his market money. And the market money, we divided up very well inside a value stock, a value portfolio, ETFs and stock, to be quite frank. And then the other side, a little more growth, right? About 30% of his overall portfolio, we went for strong growth. Because he knew that he wouldn't bottom down there because they had two long-term care policies that were 10-year pays and they were paid up in full. So that was a big, how well are you insured will determine how much risk. Insuring yourself, your person, not just against death, mm-hmm. but against ending up in long-term care. Mm-hmm. But then we come over to another couple and they had, when they retired, $58,000 in Social Security. That's it. And they had $85,000 in expenses a year.
1: Okay.
2: So we had to make up that gap, that yep. income gap. Mm-hmm. So we had to take more of their money, which was about 1.1, 1.2. We had to take more and look for guaranteed income that more than covered their expenses, right? Now, one of those expenses will drop off in about 6 or 7 years because it's a mortgage. I said, you might as well at this point, you're all principal, pay that off, and then you're going to get a raise in about 5 or 6 years. Most of that mortgage is principal. So you notice how everybody's not the same. Folks, that number, once again, I'm going to pause and give you our phone number here at Geiser Financial Group is 336-586-5861. Once again, 336-586-5861 right here in Greensboro, Dolly Madison Road, right off of Friendly Avenue near Guilford College. Love to sit down with you, look at your situation. But as we get back to these two folks, they had two totally different situations. One had strong income already. Mm-hmm. Then people come to me and they need stronger income built for them, known income, because when the market dips, if you're depending on drawing off your money in the market, you can get your ears boxed back. You can really make things tough for you. If you're drawing off that money and the money drops, naturally you're going to want to take everything out of the market after a 15% correction. You got to be careful with that stuff, folks. It can wipe you out. So you take care of the income side. So we pumped them up to where they had about $12,000-$14,000 a year in surplus income. They were simple. If they traveled to the beach, that was a big deal. They had money, they had more than enough money to go around where they want to go. Everything except for their mortgage was paid for. But they're simple. We don't do much. We're homebodies. We go see the grandkids in Virginia. They lived here just outside of Greensboro down in Trinity.
1: Yeah.
2: And it just cracked me up. They were just simple. They did have friends that have a place down at Lake Tillery. So they went down there with them a lot.
1: Yeah.
2: And they would go in. Those folks traveled half 6 months out of the year, they're friends. So they would get to use Tillery for the first month of the summer.
1: I like it.
2: Because they weren't around here. Yeah, just so many things worked in their favor. They were clever, very clever. But they liked
1: strategic,
2: the idea of surplus
1: though.
2: Income.
1: Yeah.
2: Surplus income.
1: Yeah.
2: In retirement, yeah. I can continue to invest in myself. And over time, we've been able to layer in more income as their assets have grown. Because they don't depend on year to year. They depend on time in the market, things of that nature. Mm-hmm. So folks, once again, our number here at Geiser Financial, 336-586-5861. It's really all about just, hey, what's my big picture? And what's the best opportunity for me to move forward in retirement and also be able to relax in retirement, knowing that I have surplus income, knowing that I'm reinvesting in myself on a regular basis, seeing it with my own two eyes, watching that growth over time, sitting down with my advisor once or twice a year and making sure that we're on track. That's what we do here at Geiser Financial Group. So that number, once again, 336-586-5861. So this whole idea about, I think that's a good benchmark, a third, a third, a third, mm-hmm, if you will, Heather, mm-hmm. Guaranteed income, fixed income investments, and then your equities, a third, a third, a third. Great place to start. But depending on your situation, you might need to lean more towards more fixed income, right? Because you don't have enough to cover that surplus. You want to know that check's coming in when it's ugly and when it's pretty, right?
1: Yeah.
2: You want to know when it's raining, it's not raining on you, you're inside the house, keeping dry by the warm fire when it gets around Christmas time, of course. Mm-hmm. That's what you want to do. You want to know that's what the world you live in, because that's what will keep you happy the longest. And then growth comes at the market's pace, whatever the market gives you. Once again, folks, give us a call. I'd love to sit down with you, look at your big picture. It'll give you something that you can start working on right when you get home. If we find out we're a fit, great. We might proceed. Just depends on, hey, the two of us agree we're a fit. Let's move forward. The number again, 336-586-5861. Give us a call. Love to sit down with you. Love to go over what you're doing and what you're trying to do and show you a better way.
1: To your point where you were just saying about, you know, you're going to offer people a lot of information and insight. Then you go from there and decide if you're going to continue working together. This whole initial review process, no pressure, no fee, no obligation. 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As always, we appreciate you having spent some of your morning here with us. I'm Heather Branch. 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
0: 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Please consult with your tax or legal professional prior to making decisions related to these issues. This material is not endorsed or approved by the Social Security Office or any other government agency. An annuity is a long-term financial product designed largely for asset accumulation and retirement needs. All guarantees are backed by the claims-paying ability of the issuing insurance company. All opinions expressed by externally cited sources are solely their own opinions and do not reflect the opinions of Advisory Alpha. This is for informational purposes only and should not be relied upon for investment decisions. The case studies presented reflects the specific circumstances of one client and should not be considered a guarantee that another client or potential client may experience the same or certain level of results. This is for informational purposes only and should not be construed as investment recommendations or solicitation. Names have been changed to protect the anonymity of clients and are not testimonials in nature.
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1: 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And, well, if the market drops, Jules, we should hopefully be in a safer place than being exposed to it. But first, how are you?
9: I'm great. Doing great. I hope you are. And
1: yes.
9: It's a good week, and the weekend's coming up here, and it's going to be a good time, and everybody's mm-hmm. going to get a little break from their work, we hope, and do something fun. But in the meantime, why not grab a little investment and retirement education along the way?
1: Mm-hmm. Let's do this, because if there is, like you mentioned, a one-day market drop, and somebody isn't in a secure position with their retirement monies, this could be kind of scary, and we've talked about this emotional response before, Jules.
9: It totally is. You know, it's called a knee-jerk reaction. And the first thing people want to do, if there's a huge market correction that this went on in one day, which has happened plenty of times, and sometimes it goes on for 2 or 3 days or a week. But then what I see is that's when people want to do something. But if you think about what's really happening there, they're reacting to the first punch. So they weren't going to do anything unless the market would have done what it did. But the thing is the damage is usually already done. That's the problem. And how do you avoid it in the future? And so that you don't have emotional reactionary moments, you pick up your statement, you go, OMG, you know, what am I going to do now? Chicken Little, the sky is falling. That's no way to live in retirement, if you think about it.
1: No way to live whatsoever. So I know you were meeting with some folks who were very excited to find a safe position, right? The investors coming in to see you. So do you want to talk a little bit about that?
9: It was a great conversation. Two pretty, you know, good level investors that have been investing for a long time, have a few dollars to work with, of course. But what they were talking about, you know, the S&P, the NASDAQ, and the Dow all have been really good now for 3 years in a row. And that's, you have to look back a long ways to see that happen for 3 years in a row. So everybody's like, a little bit on pins and needles, experts and the public in general about, you know, how long can this continue without a correction or an adjustment, whatever word you want to use. But they're talking about, well, if that's going to happen and things are not going to be good for a while, what can I do in the meantime? Well, my first suggestion was, well, fixed rates right now are at an all-time high. We got, you know, five-year guaranteed accounts at 6% and FIAs are up 9 and 10% for the year. Running off the S&P, the NASDAQ, and the Dow. So with that type of upside potential and guaranteed rate environment that we have right now, why wouldn't we just stick it in a fixed account and let it make money until maybe the danger passes? A lot of people miss the obvious sometimes with, well, what do you do in a down market? There's always a choice. The question is, are you making that choice, or do you have somebody that's going to help you make a good choice in a down market? That's my thought for this morning.
1: Very good, very good. And Jules is available if you would like to bounce things like this off of him at 336-907-2322. Yes, we give the number a lot, and we give it every single week on the program because we want to have it be available to you at the top of your mind when you're ready to speak to Jules. 336-907-2322, and that is a call or a text number for you.
10: The whole idea of getting to and through retirement may not occur to people until it's getting down to the last minute, right?
9: It does in some cases. Sometimes people, again, overlook the obvious. And if they don't have someone maybe giving them outside guidance for things that they need to be thinking about, they just automatically won't do that. So, but you know, back to this meeting again yesterday, I gave these two a lot of great ideas. They were like, wow, I didn't think of this. I didn't think of that. There's always ideas that advisors can inject into the conversation that can make a big difference. And you have to be proactive in your thinking. In other words, if we're going to, say, avoid the next market downturn, we need to be doing that now. You can't wait until it happens. The damage is already done. So you got to be thinking proactively in advance. That's why the bucketing strategies that I talk about on the show so routinely mm-hmm. are important, because if you're set up and bucketed correctly and your risk tolerance is in line and we have a market correction, you won't be ill affected. You could be somewhat affected, but not terribly so. And that's the best you're going to do. But you have to prepare your portfolio for what we know is coming. It's very illogical, if you think about it, for any of us to sit here and think that the market's never going to have a bad day or a bad week. That's not the case. Look at history. Look at the 100 plus years of the Dow, 50 something plus years of the S&P 500. Just look at history. It will show you all the bailouts, the Black Tuesdays, the mortgage meltdowns that's happened over the years. It's never going to end. So here's the question. What are we going to do to protect ourselves from that?
10: Mm-hmm. Can you explain how somebody knows about their risk tolerance? I mean, is this a willingness to accept the risk?
9: Yeah, there's willingness and ability. And the willingness is how they feel about their money, but their ability is how much money do you have to work with? So if you lost some money, are you still okay? That's the ability to accept the risk. Some people don't even have that ability, so they shouldn't be doing it. That's where people make mistakes gauging their own risk tolerance. And again, the rule of 100 is one of the best things that came up in, again, this same great meeting that I had. But it's all about somebody said, well, I'm 60 and I'm not going to go over 40%. Well, that's the rule of 100 rule. So you take your age minus the number 100, and whatever's left is the amount of risk that you can appropriately take based on your age. And so a lot of people still go by that, and it still works for the most part. But again, what goes along with that, how does the investor still feel about their money? Mm-hmm. You know, sometimes right. people don't want to take that much risk.
10: If you're looking at me, I'm right there, because that seems like a lot of risk at age 60. You know,
9: it kind of is, and there's safer platforms. You know, I do a lot of safe platforms myself. I'm, you know, internally built as conservative, and that's okay. That's a good thing. I risk some, but not a lot. So long term, what I've learned is I can do just as well making a steady return with no losses is what the guy swinging for the fences is going to get. So it's not that you can't get bigger returns when things are good, but also can adjust downward awful quickly. And you can give a lot of those returns back. And then over time, it's not always what we make, but it's what we keep.
10: Sure. And I think that's an important distinction to understand. And I know that you can help people because you're the puzzle master. You can put together all the things, the tax planning and any Roth conversions or estate planning, Social Security, and of course your investment information is so sound, Jules. I want to give out your number again, 336-907-2322, 336-907-2322. So how much market risk should be tied to the money we need soon? And can you explain your bucket strategy?
9: Yeah, the first question you should have, the guaranteed income bucket should probably be a separate bucket that we know is not going to change.
10: Okay,
9: and
10: I love it.
9: It's there to provide that steady guaranteed income stream. The other buckets, which would be lower risk, the most riskiest bucket is going to be individual stocks that have to be actively traded, and you want the least amount in that. The middle bucket, so to speak, would be like some type of buffered investment product, like a buffered ETF, a RILA, something that has the ability to accept upside potential really high, but yet has a floor or a bottom to it. It can only go down so far. And then the safest bucket would be what we call an index-linked account, which would have a completely safe build to it. is tied to the S&P, the NASDAQ, or Dow on the upside. So when the markets go up, you can make a great return. But if the markets go down, you keep your money and you keep what you already made. And so that stabilizes the whole portfolio. And this has been a portfolio build we've been doing for quite a few years now. Our clients really like it, and it really works, and it helps build wealth. It really does. And
10: that's the whole thing. We want to preserve our wealth. That is the name of our show, Preserve Your Wealth with Jules Harris. What's the danger of confusing an account balance? I kind of wrote these out. I hope you don't mind these questions. What is the danger of confusing an account balance with a paycheck stability number?
9: Well, the difference is the account balance is always going to be tied to what? Your upswings or your downswings in the marketplace. And we know that's always going to come and go. And you could have 20% and 3 months later, you could be down negative five as far as earnings goes. But that's a completely different number from your income number that's coming in from whatever sources you may have. Say some of your income number is being pulled from your portfolio, some from Social Security, maybe some from a pension, maybe some from passive income from a small business or a rental property. So these are income streams that we know are going to absolutely work month after month and year after year. That's a completely different cash flow or number that we're working with there than what the account balance is saying. You know, so it's two completely different things. But people do have a tendency to do this. If things are going great, they want to maybe go in and grab those gains and go on that extra vacation or go buy the boat or something they want if things are going really good. And that's okay. That's understood. I have clients that are doing that. But again, you don't want to mix that with the income that you know your household needs every month and every year. And that's where income planning and stability comes in. And if you do that correctly, if you do the income piece right, then on the cash growth side, you're going to have more flexibility and you won't harm your portfolio.
10: That sounds good to me. I don't want to harm the portfolio. And the whole idea, I think, of retirement, people may keep working just because all of this seems kind of complicated, Jules.
9: Well, it can be for the layperson and for people retiring now or getting ready to retire. Maybe people are already in retirement. You know, one of the things that anyone can do is reach out to someone like us to get that no obligation consultation that we offer every week here on the show. We do have to keep it at five, but we're going to sit down and have an open, relaxed conversation with anyone who calls us. And it's going to be about how to really meet your needs. You know, we're going to look at your risk tolerance. We're going to look at your tax situation. We're going to look at the portfolio size and what's going on with that. We're even going to look at your fees. We're going to look at everything that's going on to make sure that your portfolio is running correctly or not. And if it's not, you know, we can look at making some adjustments to make it better, because you'll see people have a goal in mind. And if you're not meeting your goal, you're not sure that your retirement's running the best it can, give us a call, send us a text, get on our schedule and come in and get that no obligation consultation. I'd like to open the phones right now for the next five callers or texters on today's show to get that no obligation consultation. It's fun, it's engaging, and you will leave with good information. Will help you run your retirement better.
10: Very nice. Let's get this done. 336-907-2322. 336-907-2322. The show is Preserve Your Wealth, and that's exactly what Jules is here to help you with. 336-907-2322. Get that done, and don't be shy about it. 336-907-2322.
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10: We've got the fine print mailbag for you here on Preserve Your Wealth with Jules Harris. Jackie Selby with Jules, and we have a plethora of questions coming into the program. 336-907-2322. 336-907-2322. I wish we could take the calls live, but we're not able to do that at this time. So please call or text your question into this number, 336-907-2322. Jules, we've got Abby in Greensboro, and she said, if the Dow drops more than 1,100 points and I'm already retired, should I be selling everything? Is my portfolio wrong if I do that?
9: Well, if it's all in the Dow, it depends on what the last five-year trading cycle looks like for the Dow instruments that you're holding will determine whether you should sell everything right then or not. If it's a short-term downturn that's going to bounce back, then it doesn't make sense to do that. See, here's one of the things that actually pulls portfolios down over the years is people selling when it's down, when it's going to come back. Now they've sold at a low point, they've baked in this loss, and it's going to be there forever. Where if they would just, they've technically only lost on paper. If it bounces back in 3 days, 3 months, or whatever, then you really don't have a loss. So, but it depends on what you have and is the ability for it to come back there or not. Now, if not, then you might be better off to sell and move on and put it into something and keep making money, then wait on it to come back if it's not going to come back. So there's a lot of strategies in the investment world on how to grow and keep money. Growing money is one thing, keeping money is another. And so people don't always think about that or how to do that. And that's where the financial professional comes in on how to actually build wealth, build a portfolio, and make sure that we can keep some of the earnings that we've gotten.
10: Now, that reaction is pretty human, Abby. So if you want to talk to, we don't know what to do unless we have a planner. And Jules can be that person for you. It starts with a conversation. 336-907-2322 with Jules. 336-907-2322. All right, we've got Jeremy in Roanoke. Because you do go up into Virginia. You had a couple clients up there recently. Roanoke, Danville, Martinsville. You go up there happily to see your people. Let's see. Jeremy's asking, I thought my bond fund was safe. That was the safe part of my 401k. But now I'm hearing the 30-year treasury levels have not been seen since 2007. Should I be worried about my bond portfolio?
9: You can. Market bonds are always going to be adjusting. They're based on market conditions. And a lot of people don't understand that bonds are safer than stocks, that without a doubt. But they're not totally safe without any risk because the bond market is constantly adjusting. That's what the MVA on a bond is. That stands for market value adjustment. So folks don't understand sometimes that bonds are not totally safe. They are safer than a stock, but they're not totally safe. So, you know, it's just got to be the right proportion in your portfolio along with other things. That big word diversification is so important to be diversified within different segments of the market, not all within bond funds or stocks or mutual funds. It's got to be in several different things if you want true diversification.
10: Okay. Jeremy, give a call to Jules, 336-907-2322, 336-907-2322, and let him do a review with you. Maybe you're not balanced at this time in general. So go ahead and call him, 336-907-2322. Sounds like you're still working, so that's the perfect time to get all this worked out before you actually flip the switch for retirement. I've got Patty in Winston-Salem. She says, three Federal Reserve officials wanted to raise the rates. Should we delay retirement until the Federal Reserve finally settles down?
9: No, I don't think it makes sense to do that or not. I mean, none of us really know for sure when the Federal Reserve is going to settle down is the way they're talking about it here. But you should have a retirement plan that's going to fit in to what you want to do. I mean, your retirement plan, at least in my opinion, shouldn't revolve around what the Federal Reserve is going to do or not, because we can't control that, and that's uncertain. So does that mean then if the Federal Reserve doesn't get its act together, you're going to work till you're 90? You see what I'm getting at there? It just doesn't make sense. Your retirement plan has to be built for you within the timing that you want or need to retire. And what about this? Sometimes people get handed a decision like their job ends, or they get handed a health concern that's not going to allow them to work anymore. So now they're forced to retire abruptly, and you still have to drop back and punt, so to speak. And I've helped people do that. So there's all different types of things that are going to create a forced decision for retirement. I can talk about this because I see it all the time. I have people that walk in my door every day and say, hey, My job is going away. They're cutting me loose. I got to retire 2 years early. Mm. I hear it all the time. So you have to realize you may not be able to work as long as you want to sometimes. Mm-hmm. Unfortunately, that's the case. Not with everybody, but with some folks. They want to work to 68. Now they have to leave at 64. So it happens. That's all I'm saying. Life happens.
10: Mm-hmm. All right. I'm glad that you mentioned that, because people can get this review with you to understand exactly what to do next. 336-907-2322, 336-907-2322. A Fed stress review with Jules Harris. I've got William in Burlington. He says, we're planning to retire, but now I'm thinking about consulting part-time. Is that smart flexibility, or does it mean our plan is weaker than we thought?
9: No, I just think that they need a review that fits them and a plan that fits them, you know, and instead of being stressed about, you know, the Treasury's being over 5% right now. And I get the whole Fed stress thing, and that makes sense at a lot of levels. But there's going to be a workaround for them to be able to still retire at a time that's good for them. But all it means is the plan's going to have to be adjusted. So you have to make some adjustments to the plan. But it shouldn't, again, back to the markets. And I said this earlier on the show, really, if you talk about the bucketing strategies and avoiding risks to start with and all the different things that retirees and pre-retirees should be doing, your retirement date shouldn't revolve around what the market's doing or what the Federal Reserve is doing. If you think about it, there's no common sense to that. If that was the case, then people would still be sitting and waiting till the perfect time. And guess what? There is no perfect time. You still have to retire at some point. So it's about having a plan that works. That's what it's really about. Do you have a plan that enables you to retire when you want to? That's what's going to matter.
10: Very good. And Jules is available, again, William, at 336-907-2322, 336-907-2322. And I've got Matt in Mount Airy. He says, my spouse wants more protected money, and I still want growth in our accounts. How do we stop turning every market drop into an argument?
9: Well, you have to find a way to balance the middle of the road on how you're vested, I'd say, is what you want to do. And there is ways to do that. You know, the risk tolerance choices that are out there today are more than ever. There's more safe bucket investments that I've ever seen. The fixed rates are higher than we've seen in 25 or 30 years. It's a great time to go fixed investments for a while, especially if people are uncertain about the Federal Reserve, what they're going to do, or what the markets are going to do in regards to the upcoming election, a new administration in 2 more years after that, a war that's still going on in the Middle East. There's numerous things. The tariffs are still not settled. There's still numerous things that are going to go on. They're going to affect the economy and the markets. There's never going to be a perfect time. You have to have a perfect plan is really a better way to go. Having a plan that fits you, that's ready to go when you need to retire, that's what's going to make the most sense for you and your family.
10: Mm-hmm. Love it, love it. 336-907-2322 on Preserve Your Wealth with Jules Harris. We're in our questions and answers portion of the show. He's available on 336-907-2322. And let's see, I've got Greg in Lexington. He says, can we write rules now so that the next scary market day does not become a rushed financial decision?
9: Yeah, that's a resounding yes. That's all about what I talked about several times on the show today. The bucketing strategy that you're taking now can determine what happens in the next market downturn. It's about being prepared for it before it happens, not after it happens. And that's just the way that really smart planning is done. Like I say all the time, we can't just sit here and think that the markets are always going to be good. That's just not going to happen. So how do we prepare our portfolio in a way that it can take the stress of when the retirement goes down, when the markets go down, your retirement account, how far is it going to go down? Is it buffered? Does it have a floor under? Is it going to stop? You know, those investments do exist. It's called buffered ETFs. You can have something that has a bottom under it. It's only going to go down so far. You have stop losses can be put on stock accounts and different things that can be done to protect your money on the downside. So these are all things that people can do to protect their money in a down market. question becomes, are you doing that? Or do you have somebody that's helping you do that?
10: Do you have someone? Jules is available to be that someone at 336-907-2322. 336-907-2322. So thanks to Greg, Matt, William, Patty, Jeremy, and Abby for giving us questions for today's Preserve Your Wealth.
9: Really good questions, by the way, and I'm happy to help. Just call us, give us a text, go to the website, get a, send us an email, whatever you want to do. But we want to make sure your plan is running optimum. You're ready to go when the time comes. If you want to retire in 2 years, 5 years, 10 years, doesn't matter. You still need a plan. And the earlier you plan, folks, the better off you're going to be. So give us a call, send us a text. It's no obligation. It's fun. It's easy. It's engaging. And it's all about you getting great knowledge and an understanding of what it takes to really build their really optimum retirement plan. We're going to talk about everything from taxes to fees to risk tolerance, all the topics we touch on the show today. We're going to talk about it in our meetings, and we're going to help you build a great retirement plan that's going to work today and tomorrow for you and your family. That's what's important. You retiring when you need to and having a great retirement that's going to last many, many years. So, but it all starts with this conversation of, do you have a solid plan that's going to work? You want to be one of the next five on today's show, $250,000 or more in any type of savings plans, 401ks, IRAs, CDs, doesn't matter. Give us a call, send us a text. Be one of the next five on today's show to get that no-obligation consultation. I'd like to open those phone lines and text lines right now.
10: 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And it's going to be a no-procrastination year for you if you start to get your plan together. 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
9: Yeah, procrastination is not your friend, number one. And number two, let's all of us get together building that plan to help preserve your wealth.
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1: we have some things going on, my friends. It's always the case, I suppose. But we've got more on the... Yes, sir.
3: Well, we played the Abdul El-Sayed lying as we were going to break. And that was Dolly Parton bringing us back in. We'll talk about her as well. But I do think what we were saying earlier, this guy is selling himself, Buck, as someone that is not true at all. Here is the question for you, and I do think this is a question for all of our Michiganders in particular. What are Jewish voters in Michigan going to do? Because if you, and you've got a take, and I'm curious, I know what Buck's take is going to be, but I am curious for those of you that are in Michigan, you might be Jewish and listening to us right now, what are conversations like? I would love to know inside of that Oakland County, that Wayne County area, because this is one of the few places, Buck, where there is both a really large Jewish population and a really large Arab population in a swing state, right? In a place where Democrat or Republican is being won. Your take is, what is the Jewish voter going to do?
2: What they have done in previous elections. 40% of Jewish voters in Michigan would be right at home, and some of them probably are right now listening to this show. 40% of them, Republican, Trump voters, so a little less than half in Michigan. 60% vote Democrat.
3: So you think you're going to Abdul El-Sayed, they're showing up, they're pushing the Abdul El-Sayed button in the same numbers that they would have for Alyssa Slotkin, who won in 2024. There will be not a variation, really, in the Jewish Senate vote for 2024 versus 2026.
2: Yes, because Bernie Sanders is going to go on the campaign trail for Abdul El-Sayed, among others, and say, it's okay, all that other stuff, we can figure that out later. Let's keep the power in the family, so to speak. Let's keep a Democrat vote here against the Trump administration.
3: I'm just looking at the phone lines because I want to open them up. 800-282-2882. All right, Buck, I am more optimistic than you. I think that there are conversations in the Jewish community, and I want it just in Michigan, right? Because you guys are the ones that are going to be deciding in what is basically a 50-50 toss-up race. If Jewish voters break 50-50 for Rogers and El-Sayed, Mike Rogers will win this race. That's how close I think it's going to be. If this election is 50-50, if 50% of Jewish voters vote Republican, I think Buck's probably right. It's probably 40-60 in 2024. If 10% of Jewish voters will change the way they vote, by the way, you don't have to change the way you vote for governor. You don't have to change the way you vote for congressman. But in this particular case, there is a guy on the ballot who I think hates Jewish people. Mike Rogers came on this program and said Abdul El-Sayed hates Jewish people.
2: That is a thing that happened. But I think that they're going to be told that that's not true. Abdul El-Sayed is going to go
3: around
2: and say that's not true.
3: We agree that he's lying, right? And the Arab people all know that he's lying.
2: Yeah, but he's going to say it's about Zionism and Israel. American Jews are great. I love American Jews. But, you know, I'll say all the things that he's supposed to say and everything else. But I really don't see much of a shift. I mean, Clay, this shift in 24, even after what we saw with, I'm sorry, the shift in 24 compared to 2020 was not what thought it might be.
3: Let me explain that in some way. Kamala is married to a dorky Jewish guy. So Kamala saying, hey, I also think the craziness on the left as it pertains to Israel had not surged as much in 24. I think it's grown since. But Kamala could legitimately say, if you're a Democrat voting Jewish person, you could legitimately look at Kamala and say, she can't hate Jewish people. She's married to a Jewish lawyer. I don't know that Abdul El-Sayed can finagle that in the same way.
2: But they can make the bargain in their mind. He'll vote with the things that I want, and he's going to be a Democrat who is, he's going to be a junior senator. He's going to be a Democrat who comes in and is going to have to play ball the way I want it to. And Clay, October 7th, 2023 happens.
3: Yep.
2: Every lunatic, we were on the show together. Remember, we were basically breaking the story live here for the American audience because of the time change. And every lunatic who was saying either some version of Israel got what it deserved, and people said this, as you know, this is not
3: immediately,
2: including
3: Mamdani's wife, who posted a social media post. Remember all the people who were celebrating the people who flew in on the paragliders?
2: This, this is like people, there were people cheering 9/11 right after it happened. I know there was this controversy of whether Trump like saw them cheering somewhere. There were people. I know people because of what I used to do in Middle Eastern countries where there was a lot of cheering going on in different places right as September 11th was happening slash being announced on the news. So that's not a, you know, that's a real thing. There was dancing, you know, there was dancing on the streets in, and actually in the West Bank and Gaza, by the way, of all places. What a shock. And then after October 7th, I just bring it up because you have a period where everybody who is saying horrible things about October, everyone who rushes to the defense of Israel and the defense of civilization and the defense of humanity after that attack is right of center, essentially center to center right. Everybody who is saying disgusting, just the worst stuff imaginable while people, their relatives have been kidnapped and the rapes and the tortures and the murders, all the things that we know happened on October 7th, they're all Democrats. And the 2024 election, you still had a majority of Jews vote for the Democrat over the Republican. I don't know how much more of a signal you can get. By the way, my Jewish Republican friends, which I have a lot of them down here in South Florida, they are beside themselves with how they can't, how their liberal Jewish friends can't see reality here. Like they think they're the choir here.
3: Yeah. Oh, there you go. Proving how many Jewish friends you got. I do think again, Kamala married to a Jewish guy. It's easier to say, yeah, there's the crazy people in the party, but Chuck Schumer is still Senate minority leader. And you've got Bernie Sanders, to your point. You got J.B. Pritzker. You got John Ossoff. There are still a lot of Jewish Democrats, even though much of the Democrat Party has decided that they don't like Jewish.
2: Now I'm getting into kind of the growing up in New York. And there are Jewish Americans, Clay, for whom Judaism is much more of a cultural identification. And there are Jewish Americans for whom the religion of Judaism, and those Jews, you know, it's kind of like the Ben Shapiro Jews on the one hand and the Bernie Sanders Jews on the other, right? Like you have the Jews who are into Judaism and they tend to be right of center, Judeo-Christian values, share, you know, a lot of the sort of universal moral truths perspective. And then you have Jews on the left who are communists who will make common cause with the lunatic, you know, the what are they called? I was going to say not the five, the squad of the squad and these types. So there's this huge gulf, and I don't think it really is going to change based on Abdul El-Sayed in terms of the voting patterns.
3: All right, we've got poor producer Greg is fielding loaded lines right now. I want Jewish voters in Michigan. That's what I'm asking for specifically. What are conversations like for you? We're going to take your calls, 800-282-282.
2: Wait, can I just throw in a VIP email real quick here? Just the VIP email? Yeah. VIP email from Bob in Wyoming. Congratulations. Your ego's insured. Graham's opponent will win the election. Telling the world she snubbed your program was effective and has ensured her loss. I would like a VIP email from Bob saying, oops. You can just say oops in the subject line because she won and we weren't ensuring anything. We just said that we would invited her on the program, which we have to do, I might add. Under Trump's FCC, we have to invite her on. We invited her on. She didn't come. She doesn't have to come on. But I just think that's funny. How dare you, Clay? This is like Dewey wins in landslide. Wasn't that the old newspaper, right?
3: I will say, I guarantee you, there is an email that came in at the exact same time making the exact opposite argument. I guarantee you we have gotten emails already today saying, Darlene Graham won today. Because you guys were too critical on her and people saw through you and they voted the other way. Happens. And then the narrative to fit the result is immediately crafted and probably in our inboxes.
2: This is like during the Republican 2024 primary.
3: Oh, yeah.
2: When we had, I felt like we were like Soviet soldiers being sent to fight the Nazis. But if you tried to go back to one side, you know, the officers would shoot you if you fled when you ran out. So you're just getting shot from both sides, actually, because we were either too pro DeSantis or too pro Trump. Nobody was happy. Nobody was happy.
3: They all said, which is very funny, I'll never vote for Trump. It reminds me, not to throw her under the bus, but it reminds me every time my wife has a bad shopping experience, she gets in the car. And she says, I will never shop at Target, or I will never shop at insert retailer here. She ends up shopping back at the retailer again.
2: Oh, yeah. There's I've experienced this too.
3: This also ties in with radio. You probably remember, Buck, the very first time you got an email from somebody. And or it could be a social media post, obviously, in this day and age. It's a good little pro tip for everybody out there that one day wants to grow up and do what we do. The people who say they will never listen again will email either agreeing or disagreeing with what you said probably within 2 days. But I remember the first time I was on radio and I got that email, I was like, wow, that seems really harsh. And I was like, but I don't really think that's likely. And people love to say, I have listened to you for years and you said blank and I will never listen again. And I was like, that's eventually what you get when you get old like us and you've been doing radio for a long time.
2: Although I do think people were outraged enough over us both agreeing, actually. So we really were out on a limb on this one together that you don't need to pick people up from the airport anymore. That's just mean, you know, to make people pick you up.
3: Doesn't matter what the opinion is, they always come back. And by the way, circling this back around, we're going to take your calls. I appreciate everybody.
2: Let's get to the call. So I didn't mean to divert from calls. Let's do that.
3: We'll get to those when we come back. I will say I've also got an anecdote here from the Wall Street Journal of Abdul El-Sayed. I think his campaign just really doesn't connect with the average Michigander. We know the Mackinac thing, the football thing, the circumcision is the equivalent of getting your genitals removed. This guy is just wacky. He is not representative of Michigan. But I want to hear from Jewish voters in Michigan in particular. What are your private conversations like? You can stay anonymous if you feel like you need to. What are the conversations like? We're going to get to those next.
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1: Okay. Now, speaking as a Christian, also former Sunday school teacher, one of the things that I had done is extensive studying on the teachings of Islam and the history of Islam. And this is not just a Jewish problem. When you have a group of people who are taught as a basic teaching, death to the non-believer, death to the infidel, that's a big problem.
0: Yeah, I agree. Thank you. Thank you for the call, Ken. I asked specifically for Jewish callers so we could hear inside Jewish conversations. I appreciate the fact that you are right about a lot of what you are saying. Let me see here. Dan in Southfield, Michigan, what are you hearing? What are you seeing in the Jewish community?
2: So I can say with absolute certainty that the Jewish community within Southfield is very concerned with Abdul Said's, candidacy.
0: What kind of conversations are happening? And for people who don't know Michigan, Southfield, I know it. My wife is from the Detroit area, so I know all these communities. Describe Southfield and its proximity to Dearborn, which is the Arab base.
2: Right. So ironically enough, I actually got married in Detroit, and it was actually in Dearborn where I got married. So I'm very familiar with the area. Southfield is very Jewish community, and the people I speak to there are extremely concerned. First of all, most of them are Republicans, and they want Mike Rogers in general because of his philosophies, but they're also very concerned regarding Mr. Said and his...
0: Buck and I are having this debate. Do you think Jewish voters are going to change their votes based on Abdul El-Sayed being the nominee?
2: I have not spoken to one Jewish voter who's going to support El-Sayed.
0: Okay, well, that helps, but you also said you knew a lot of Republicans. We got a bunch of people who still... I want to hear, again, the test. Can you pass the test? What do they do? He understood the assignment. That's the new phrase that's very popular with the kids. Can you understand the assignment? Jewish voters, what are conversations like? Take us into your world. This is a battleground race. Abdul El-Sayed hates Jewish people. Are Jewish people going to take note and not vote for him, or are they going to continue to be Democrat loyalist? 877-282-2882 is the phone number. Call us, 877-282-2882. Buck, also, 800-282-2882. They should both work, by the way. When we come back, more craziness coming out of the WNBA plus Dolly Parton.
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0: Drop the Heat. I'm Roger Stern, Fox News. The Trump administration increasing the economic pressure on Iran and asking G20 countries to join in. Fox's Jonathan Hunt in Tel Aviv.
1: From the few videos we are seeing from inside Iran, we know that the availability of goods is dipping sharply. We know that there are long lines at gas stations, but the economy has not been crushed. And that's what Treasury Secretary Scott Bessent says the U.S. now wants to do. So Secretary Bessent will be heading to the G20 summit in Asheville, North Carolina, and appealing to countries there to help the U.S. do exactly that. It won't be easy. Iran still has significant trading partners: China, Russia, India, Turkey, Iraq, Pakistan, and Qatar. And China is the biggest problem there. They've said they will not join the U.S. sanctions program.
0: Iran's foreign minister accused the U.S. of using the media to influence prices for personal gain. He also says some in American Israel are promoting war. Thousands remain missing.

0: After last week's floods along the Nepal-China border, and the International Red Cross and Red Crescent are sending aid to the victims, Matt Bodden, Red Cross manager for Nepal, told Fox News Live how bad the devastation was and how much of the country has been impacted.
1: Starting from the border with China all the way down to the border with India, and some impacts even felt further afield within India. So you can see it right across the country where most of the bridges have been washed out. The country is divided now into essentially two parts.
0: The State Department says 90 Americans are missing the flood caused by a glacier breakup. 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
2: Skater showers and thunderstorms possible for us here as we head through this evening. Otherwise, mostly cloudy skies for us here tonight. Patchy late night fog. Temperatures drop down into the upper part of the 60s. We're warmer on Sunday. Clouds and fog in the morning will break up and give way to some afternoon sun. Upper 80s tomorrow afternoon. And temperatures continue to really heat up as we head through the first half of the business week. Sunshine for us on Monday. Afternoon highs, low part of the 90s. Sunny Tuesday and Wednesday as temperatures climb into the middle part of the 90s. I'm meteorologist Ken Boone from the Weather Channel on News Talk 94.5 WPTI. Stay connected.
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5: 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Excitement, pride, the butterflies in my stomach. 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

0: average of 80 just down the road from me here in Nashville. Enos Kanter, Freedom banned. Charles Barkley's got to take. Meta with a big tech settlement. We got a ton of different stories that we are chasing. Just off the top, Buck, before I hit some of this discussion point beyond there, Darlene Graham beats Ralph Norman 52-48. Donald Trump doesn't endorse at all. He sits out this race, says South Carolinians should be able to pick their next senator. I'm not going to weigh in, as he sometimes does. What's the outcome of this race in your mind? You want me to give you my take first?
1: Oh, I think without the Trump endorsement, she would lose for sure. I think she would have lost probably by double digits.
0: I say that Ralph Norman wins 55-45 at worst. He wins by double digits if Trump doesn't weigh in. So we sometimes ask, what is the impact of a Trump endorsement? In this race in particular, I think Darlene Graham loses by double digits if Trump sits it out. He said she's my pick, and she is now going to be, she is the senator, filling out the rest of this term, but she'll be on the ballot in November. I would expect her to win. And South Carolina, she's going to be the governor for the next 6 years. I would say this. She's going to need a lot of people to tell her what to do. And that's the choice South Carolina made. They said, hey, her last name is Graham. We like Lindsey Graham enough. President Trump said she's the pick. And as a result, you have a senator that, frankly, I don't think is able to do the job. And so is going to need a staff to tell her what to do. Now, Buck, I've told you this story before. On Capitol Hill, I have seen it regularly occur where senators or congressmen get on the phone with their staff and say, there's a vote coming up. I have no idea what to do. And they tell him or her, hey, just vote the way that this other person in your party is going to vote. That's your instruction. There are a lot of people in politics that have no idea what they're doing. So unfortunately, Darlene Graham has got a lot of company there. I wanted to read this quote for you about Abdul El-Sayed. This is from the Wall Street Journal yesterday. Earlier in the month, I'm reading from a column by William McGurn that was in yesterday's print edition of the Wall Street Journal. Earlier in the month, Mike Rogers released a video of himself tooling around Michigan in a cherry red vintage Ford pickup truck. A staffer for the El-Sayed campaign posted on X, Mike Rogers' campaign has the aesthetics of a 1960s white flight suburb and a KKK cross burning. This is a staffer for El-Sayed. Mike Rogers in Car Country posted a video of himself, again, in a cherry red vintage Ford pickup truck. Buck, a Ford pickup truck is probably the most popular vehicle in all of Michigan. The Ford F-150 may be the most popular vehicle in all of America in general. This guy, Abdul El-Sayed, as a famous rap song once said, he's not like us. And I do think that Michiganders, regardless of background, are being sold a bill of goods by Abdul El-Sayed. Now, we got some people who want to weigh in here. Mark in Livonia, Michigan, Jewish, and wants to weigh in on what he is hearing. What's the conversation like in the Jewish community in Livonia from your experience, Mark?
2: Well, I would say that at least 70% of the Jewish population here doesn't like him. But then, you know, I would say that, let's just say 95% of Democrats always vote Democrat, and maybe 90% Republican. I mean, then there's that 15%. But there's one thing that because my wife is Jewish, I'm not.
0: Okay.
2: And her family members are. So, but anyway, here's one thing. Nobody covers it. I couldn't understand it in any of the news media, and I tried to hit all of it. He said that billionaires don't work. They just take their billions.

0: to make more billions. Do you remember that at all? That's what he said.
1: I mean, that's like Democrat orthodoxy.
2: That's just called a Tuesday for El Sayed and his ilk.
0: Okay, so the Ford Motor Company here, along with the other billionaires that have saved Detroit and Michigan, because without them, it would be nothing here. The Ford Motor Company invested $12 billion in the EVs because they were kind of pushed into it by the Biden administration. And then nobody was really buying them. I think it's only 10 or 13% of their vehicles. And then they spend all this money and then they just scrapped it. I mean, they're still making them, but they, you know, it's not a big deal. But, you know, the Ford Motor Company spent $1 billion on the train station.
1: Yeah.
0: The Illich family spent almost $1 billion on the Fox Theater, which there's only four of them in the world. You could put that right up to Royal Albert Hall in England. Okay, without that, the riverfront, all this stuff, it's just incredible.
1: I think that's a really good...
0: opens up a pizzeria, one pizzeria, I think in the 50s, and that's the Illich family. And now he's in 20 different countries. And all the people that they, you know, employ and all... So all this billionaires don't pay their fair share. Any politician that says that shouldn't even wash the bathroom in the White House.
1: Thank you for the argument. Detroit is a great example. I'm glad he brought this up, Buck. The Gilbert family, Dan Gilbert, who I believe owns the Quicken Loans, they have basically rebuilt huge swaths of downtown Detroit. As he mentioned, the Illich family, they built a brand new arena. They've done everything. The Ford family, if you go to downtown Detroit now, and I realize a lot of people haven't been, and certainly the popular perception of Detroit is not positive.
2: Downtown I did watch Detroit, the RoboCop movies growing up, so that was rough for Detroit.
1: Downtown Detroit now compared to 20 years ago when I started going to downtown Detroit when I was dating my wife, it is a billion times better, and it's directly connected to all of these billionaires in Michigan saying, let's fix this area. I think it's a great call.
2: So if you're talking about what people are doing who are billionaires and how they're helping people. First of all, there's the productivity of the things. I do think at some level, also, Clay, we've been having a very honest conversation, an important conversation about data centers. And I would note, I give our friend Jesse Kelly credit for this. I've seen some others saying it, but he just came out and said it. You know, if you're building a data center somewhere for Google, if you're going to do this out somewhere that, you know, maybe Google, it feels like it's a little bit intrusive to some of the locals, meet with the locals, be like, hey, guys, we promise you it's not going to, you know, mess up your quality of life because we'll address A, B, and C. And what do you need? You want a brand new school and a brand new sports stadium to go with it? You need to the point about revitalizing downtown Detroit. Like, there are ways that these companies can make it worth the while. I mean, we had a guy call yesterday. He's like, I got a lot of land. I would love a data center.
1: Yeah.
2: There should be a pretty, they've just been really bad at the, I think they thought, the data center people thought, let's just stay low key on this and just sort of do it because we don't want to ruffle feathers. I think it's probably now, because it's become a big issue, a better approach to say, hey, if we're going to come into the community, here are the jobs we're bringing, here are the benefits we're bringing, and also what can we do to show that we want to be a helpful member of this community and not just provide the AI so that we can keep like the drone swarms from China from destroying all of Taiwan and then destroying the global economy with it because of our semiconductor needs there. That's a big jump there, but you got what I'm saying. Elon Musk's companies, Clay, wild. What do you think all of them together? What would you guess the employment of people for companies that Elon Musk effectively built all from scratch?
1: I think it's like 250,000, 225,000, something like that. What's the number?
2: The number that I got off of AI was 165,000, I think, is the estimate. But okay, whatever, 165,000 people.
1: That would not be employed but for Elon Musk being born.
2: Correct. And then how many people work for Jeff Bezos? I'll just say this one because I would not have gotten this one. Amazon, Jeff Bezos' company, employs about 1.6 million people. 1.6 million full-time, part-time, and seasonal roles. Now, you could say, oh, well, I just care about, you know, I care about full-time jobs. Blue Origin, which is his SpaceX, I wouldn't say copycat, but kind of, his space exploration company. 10,000 people working for that space exploration company. Now, you would say, well, why does, think about all those people. They have income, health benefits, purpose day-to-day in their work and all the rest of things because of ultra-billionaires. Now, this is not to say there aren't billionaires who are exploitive and do things in the markets, and, you know, we get all that, right? And, you know, it's not that private equity doesn't come in sometimes and ruin companies and strip them down and fire people. It does. But just like with the data centers, let's just tell both sides of the story. Let's just be honest. And that's what I think is so frustrating about, there's this inherent hypocrisy with Democrats. They'll trash all of the productivity and all the good things, not just of capitalism and free markets to the degree that they even exist in this country. We should have freer markets. But Clay, they'll then tear down the concept of rich people, but they'll take checks from all these extremely rich people so that they can buy ad time in Michigan to talk about how much they want to tear down rich people.
1: Yeah.
2: You know what I mean? They play this game. You know, they'll love that Soros money. They love those Soros billions just flowing and flowing to all these. And now it's little mini-me Soros, the younger one, you know, funding all these NGOs and doing all this stuff. And they pretend like they're somehow above the money that they are all absolutely indulging in for their own political purposes. So I like us to have the honest conversations here and look at things in their totality, whether it's data centers, billionaires, or anything else, or Michigan and what you're saying about the downtown, by the way, and what billionaires have done there. And I just thought that was a really interesting call. So it got me down that whole pathway.
1: No, it's good. Let's get one more in Michigan here before we go to break. Phil in Southfield, Michigan. Fire away.
3: Yeah. Hi, how you doing? Great show, by the way. So I have a lot of, contacts, and I'm part of the Orthodox community in Southfield. And from what I'm able to understand, the problem hasn't really been that people like El-Sayed. They don't, and they're somewhat afraid of him. But the problem has always been voter turnout. In the Orthodox community in particular, there's sort of a little bit of an attitude that, you know, God's in control, and therefore, you know, how we vote doesn't matter. God runs the world. And so voting really doesn't have much to do with anything. Unfortunately, that's a prevailing attitude amongst a lot of the Orthodox in Southfield. There has been an effort to change that. We had a lot of door knockers from the Jewish community trying to get people to go, come out and vote, knowing that they would not be voting for an El-Sayed, you know. So it's just a matter of turnout for, I think, that could really make a difference.
1: Yeah, thank you. I mean, certainly we've seen this. This was what Scott Pressler was trying to do in Pennsylvania to such an extent, Buck, was he was going out and trying to get the Amish people to register to vote because so many Amish people traditionally are not going to vote. It won't surprise you. Amish people tend to be pretty conservative, as does the Orthodox Jewish community. You were talking about, Buck, last hour, the Jewish community. And I went to GW, which I think has almost the highest Jewish population of any university almost in the country that's not a Jewish university. And most of those individuals at GW are Jewish, but Jewish in culture, not in religion. And there's a big difference there that a lot of people don't spend a great deal of time on.
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0: Welcome back in to Clay and Buck. Obviously Dolly Parton in memoriam, playing old Dolly Parton coming in there. We have calls. We have a lot. I think our friend Carol Markowitz is going to join us, by the way, Clay. She's back. I'm not trying to blow up any spots here. The Markowitz family does like some of the best family travel. I mean, they go to all the cool places. I don't even know what the places are. I see the photos on Instagram. I'm like, oh, that place looks really beautiful. But she is back from her travels with her husband and three kids. And she will be joining us to talk about this issue in Michigan, among other things. I also, Clay, want to ask her about the Lindsey Clancy case, which is still getting a lot of attention. Here we go. VIP email from Bob in Oakland County, Michigan. Rogers has no chance. As Oakland County goes, so goes Michigan. Oakland County is not the same Oakland your wife grew up in, referring to Clay. I'm a 40-plus year Oakland County business owner. It is lost. Michigan Jews and UAW auto workers, active and retired, will never vote for a Republican. Trump was an anomaly. Wow.
1: I mean, I understand that there is a great deal of pessimism. What I would say in general is Mike Rogers lost by 15,000 votes. He lost by less than 1%. That means if 7,500 people had changed their mind on election day, he would be the senator right now. So again, I have faith that this is a winnable race, but it's going to require there to be a new coalition of voters built. And one of the challenges that exists in general is a huge percentage, it's probably 95% of voters, pay no attention to candidate quality at all and just vote brand. They're team Democrat, they're team Republican.
0: Jeff Johnson, the name you know.
1: That's right. Darlene Graham. My brother was a senator. You should vote for me. It worked.
0: Yep.
1: You got us.
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6: News. I'm Carmen Roberts. Hundreds of families around the world are waiting, including 90 American families desperately waiting for word on their loved ones who are missing in the catastrophic flood in Nepal and Tibet. And this man tells Fox News that his father went missing just after the group was cleared to pass from Nepal to China.
7: They had just cleared cleared to pass the border from Nepal into China, and that was about 45 minutes before the flooding kicked off. And that's the last we heard from anyone in our group.
6: 3,000 people are missing, 676 confirmed dead. Residents of Iceland are voting over whether to restart talks about joining the EU.
8: Supporters say closer ties with Europe could bring greater economic and geopolitical security. Opponents warn negotiations could threaten Iceland's sovereignty.
6: Fox's Jeff Manasso. 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
9: Scattered showers and thunderstorms possible for us here as we head through this evening. Otherwise, mostly cloudy skies for us here tonight. Patchy late night fog. Temperatures drop down into the upper part of the 60s. It'll be warmer on Sunday. Clouds and fog in the morning will break up and give way to some afternoon sun. Upper 80s tomorrow afternoon. And temperatures continue to really heat up as we head through the first half of the business week. Sunshine for us on Monday. Afternoon highs, low part of the 90s. Sunny Tuesday and Wednesday as temperatures climb into the middle part of the 90s. I'm meteorologist Ken Boone from the Weather Channel on Newstalk 94.5 WPTI. Stay connected.
10: You got him. Keep the tip up, kiddo. Reel him in. Reel him in.
11: C-A-L-L-D-A-D.
10: Hi, it's Matt from Call Dad. I really like to fish. I'm not that good at it, mind you. Let's say the fish and I, we have a mutual misunderstanding. My son, though, is obsessed with fishing. He picks the spots we fish. He tells me what lures to use. He ignores that the fish he's hunting is bigger than he is. Seriously, he pulled in a tarpon on his own last year. And when he decided to catch a long-nosed gar, bam, he hooked one. And the look on his face, pure joy. And when I see that joy, the feeling I get is, it's indescribable. Excitement, pride, the butterflies in my stomach. Seeing him be amazing. I like fishing, but I love being a dad.
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1: That's quite the music for our friend Carol Markowitz. We'll bring her in a sec.
2: Quite an intro.
1: 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All right, we got a lot to get into with you, Carol, but before we ask you why Jewish people are voting for people who hate Jewish people, which we will get to in a moment, I want to ask you about this crazy Lindsey Clancy case, everyone is talking about. And for the men out there that say, nobody's talking about this case, every woman on the planet is talking about this case. I understand that some men may not be paying attention to it, but when I look on television, it's always up on CNN, Fox News, MSNBC. What is going on here, Carol? And why do so many highly educated women seem to be making choices in who they decide to support that is just downright crazy to a lot of us?
3: It's a really huge issue. And I think the fact that women have gotten a pass for so long for this kind of crazy behavior needs to end here. It's not just that they're standing outside of a courtroom of a woman who murdered her three children and saying that they understand her. They're standing outside of Luigi Mangione's courtroom.
1: Yes.
3: Saying that they understand him murdering somebody that he didn't know and had no effect on his life, and saying that he needs to be freed. They're also accusing, you know, Erica Kirk of having something to do with her husband's murder because Candace Owens told them so. There's a real problem with women being too online and falling in love with these conspiracy theories or with really dark forces online. And I think it needs to be a priority in fixing.
2: What is it with, though, I've seen Carol, and by the way, welcome back. I was telling everybody about,
3: hi.
2: If you want to, give us some of your favorite destinations of the Markowitz travel schedule. I really like living the life over there. Every time I see you guys, everyone's just got like a drink with fruit in it and a beautiful backdrop. but sorry, back to a very different subject matter.
3: Yeah.
2: It was a bit of a digression. You see these women, I'll just give you an example. I saw a woman on TikTok this morning. And again, is she real? Meaning, she's a real person, but is she, you know, on, says she was a medical doctor, claims in her bio and all this, and seems to be, you know, on first glance, at least true. She's saying how, you know, we all support you, Lindsay, because we've all been there and we've all had like moments like this where we've, and I'm sitting here, I'm like, that cannot be true, right? Why are people going along with this? Like, what is the benefit they get from pretending that this woman didn't do, I think, the most awful thing a human being could possibly do, truly?
3: Right. It's so bizarre because, look, everybody acknowledges the early years are so hard when you have more than one baby, when you have one. It's very difficult. Those years where it's hard to, like, reason with your children are the most difficult years, I would say. And so, of course, it makes sense that women are struggling during that time. But to say that they understand the impulse to kill their children is so sickening. It's like, I mean, I understand the impulse to yell at your children. That's about where it would end with me. And I don't understand that they consider it acceptable. And I think about the opposite. If it was a man who had murdered his children and men were standing outside the courtroom being like, bro, I get it. What would the conversation be? It wouldn't be like, oh, you know, we really need to understand these men better. We need to understand what they're going through better. No, we'd be like, these people are crazy and we can't be listening to them.
1: Amen. All right, let's go to Jewish voters.
3: Yeah. Oh, guys.
1: So we were just taking calls from Michigan Jewish people because I was curious, yeah. Abdul El-Sayed. But we've kind of had an Abdul El-Sayed test case already with Mamdani in New York City, who I think it's clear isn't particularly fond of Jewish people himself. His wife has basically said she hates Jewish people. She celebrated October 7th. What is going on here, Carol? Are Jewish voters changing their minds? What do you think the conversations are like? What would you tell Mike Rogers if he's trying to get to 50-50 in Michigan when it comes to Jewish voters?
3: It's so tough. I mean, liberal Jews, bane of my existence, guys. Like, really, lifelong, don't understand how Jews were ever liberals. I, as you know, was born in the Soviet Union. Soviet Jews who came to America are a very, very conservative bunch. I mean, the Vindman brothers notwithstanding. Mm-hmm. But in general, conservative, very conservative community. So we all didn't understand why Jews who had been in America for generations were liberal. And the thing is that they are just in a safety and security that they've never had challenged until now. And I have to say, I have seen movement in the Jewish vote. I did a deep dive into the numbers that Trump got in 2024 among the Jewish vote, and I think he got around 45% ultimately, even though a lot of the exit polls had some insane, you know, Kamala got 70% nonsense. It's still nowhere near enough, but it's a giant jump. And you see it in Florida too. Jews in Florida are voting for Republicans at much higher rates than ever before. So I'm not hopeful necessarily, but it's also important to understand that a lot of these people who say that they're Jewish, they're, you know, they might have a relative who was Jewish three generations ago, and they

0: say that just to get their kind of comment noticed. Oh, I'm Jewish, but yet I support somebody who hates Jews. That kind of thing goes viral fast, and everybody wants to go viral.
1: Yes, it is true that a lot of people, I think, Carol, deploy that as a credential so that they not only get to have more of a voice in this, but also can play a victim card when they choose to, right? It's like, my people have been so oppressed. Yes. It's like, really, like, you know, wealthy guy from the Upper West Side who has never been to Temple? Like, I feel like you're doing okay. But, you know, it all depends on how they're feeling in that moment. And I think that on this issue of Michigan specifically, the Democrat Party is going to try to run this. They've been doing it for a while, right? This game of there's room for as many Muslim Democrat voters in the Democrat Party as possible. Mm-hmm. And liberal Jews are going to be a backbone of the Democrat Party. And they're just going to do an enemy of my enemy is my friend thing with Republicans, I guess.
0: Right, right. I just don't think that's going to work. Not this time, not post October 7th. Is there some number of liberal Jews who will just never switch over? Of course. And, you know, Buck, you and I know a lot of those kinds of people in New York. They exist. They absolutely do. But so many others have had their eyes open. I've heard from so many Jews and so many friends of mine that I know that have really turned since October 7th. It really did have an effect on a lot of people. I'd love to see the numbers be far higher, but I don't think that this, don't worry, just stay with us and we'll keep supporting people who hate you, but don't worry, we don't hate you. I'm not sure that's going to work for Democrats this time around.
2: Buck is pessimistic for the midterms. I am somewhat optimistic, and let me explain. My optimism is to a large degree because I think we've underrated what the impacts of redistricting are going to be in Florida, for instance. I know in Tennessee, one Memphis area district is going to go back to the Republicans. There's only going to be around 20, it appears, actually contestable House district races. And so, you know, if you split those 10-10, then Republicans would control. I think even if it were 12-8, I think Democrats need to get to 14 is the math I've seen on those 20. And then in the Senate, we've got a lot of battlegrounds. We'll see how it plays out. Are you optimistic or do you think we're going to see a blue tsunami, a blue tide, whatever you would use as your metaphorical device?
0: Somewhere between you guys, I guess. I think that Republicans hold the Senate and lose the House. You're right, though, that the redistricting is going to make some serious difference this time. The thing is that Democrats aren't fully stupid, so they're running more moderate Democrats in areas that have been redistricted. So it is still going to be an uphill battle. Even in places like Florida, I think you're going to see more moderate Democrats in those districts. The thing is, they're still held down by, for example, the Florida U.S. Senate candidate, the one who beat Vindman, full-on communist. So are her coattails going to hurt Democrats in the state? They might. So we'll see what happens with that. But I think that Republicans are sort of on track to lose the House, and that could change because of the way Democrats are behaving at a national level. I think a lot of local candidates will suffer because of the Hassan Piker being attached to the Democratic brand and being all over the news saying all of his crazy things. I think that a lot of people will see that and be like, I'm not voting for the Democrats in this race. So we have a shot.
1: Carol, on to some other business, if I can. Was there anywhere that you went this summer that you would want to share with everybody as a great place to go or anything? We just want to take everybody into the wonderful life of, is going to do it like the guy who used to do Lifestyles of the Rich and Famous, Carol Markowitz on her giant yacht in the Aegean. But I know that didn't really happen. But anything you want to share about your summer or fun with the kids?
0: We went to Israel first time taking the kids. They had an amazing time. My history kid loved Jerusalem. My girl crazy youngest one loved Tel Aviv and the, you know, girls on the beach. My daughter also Tel Aviv. but, you know, we also did.
1: Can I tell you, that was my experience too as a young single guy in Israel. I love the history stuff in Jerusalem and I love the parties in Tel Aviv.
2: What, did it feel safe, by the way, Carol? I was there about a year, 18 months ago, something like that. Yeah. How did you feel with your family?
0: completely, completely safe. We actually ran into Mike Huckabee in the airport on the way there.
1: And that's funny.
0: I was like, "You think it's going to be okay?" And he's like, "Yeah, it's going to be fine." So it felt completely safe. It was a real lull, you know, the summer in hostilities. So things felt really good. I also did this intense World War II trip with my middle son, which was super eye-opening, you know, going to places like Normandy and Munich and hearing about Dwight Eisenhower making the decision to invade on D-Day based on weather. I mean, it was really, I learned a lot.
1: Normandy, by the way, I haven't been.
2: Oh,
1: and
2: I've
1: that
2: been,
1: is top of is, my,
2: oh, it is the best. I got to tell you, I got to echo this. If you are a history fan.
0: Yeah.
2: Going to Normandy. Did you take a private tour, Carol?
0: I did it through an organization called TPIF, and I was like a guest on their trip, and it's an amazing organization.
2: My wife set it up.
0: It was very intense.
2: Yeah, I was blown away. We got off the train in Normandy. We had an American, he lives in France, but his dad was American, spoke English really well is what I'm trying to get to. So we weren't trying to have a difficulty. Spent the whole day with us. One of the coolest things I've ever done. You have to go to Normandy if you are at all interested in military history. It's still, Carol, what stood out to me about that trip is it still looks basically the same. It's all farmland as it did if you look at pictures back in 1944 when the invasion happened.
0: And like when you hear, oh, you know, Europeans hate Americans, like not in Normandy, they don't.
2: Yeah,
0: they're
2: that's
0: flying
2: for sure.
0: American flags. They're saying thank you. They understand what America did for them. And it felt good to be appreciated. Plus, Normandy is like beautiful, oyster-sucking, gorgeous, you know, locale too. It's not just the history there. It's also this gorgeous part of France that I think gets kind of unmentioned.
1: Well, I think that sounds fantastic. And we still have to figure out a team trip here to go to Malta for my season.
0: Oh, yeah. I got
1: Malta
0: the book you recommended about Malta.
1: Yeah.
2: Isn't everybody getting their passports in Malta, right? You can become a EU citizen. They'll sell it to you at Malta. Am I wrong about this or is that happening?
1: I was just thinking of the Great Siege of Malta. I was not looking at this as like a way to evade taxes. But anyway,
2: I'm not saying it's a way to evade taxes. I think it's a way to get an EU passport and accounts to allow you to get everywhere. Although, if you have great tax avoidance strategies, I feel like those are useful for everybody.
1: Carol Markowitz, what are you doing on the show this week? Are you back? Did we take you off a vacation or are you working again?
0: No, I'm back. Mary Catherine Hamm and I are rocking on normally. We have a Dolly tribute on tomorrow's show. We talk about the Meta lawsuit. You know, we got a lot of stuff going on. You absolutely should be listening to Normally and the Carol Markowitz show.
2: Awesome. Well, we've got, can I say it as we go to break? We've got a big Wall Street Journal profile piece, I think, coming. And the podcast network has done over 500 million downloads, which is unbelievable.
0: Wow.
2: Big part of that. Yeah, I was like, wow, that's an incredible number. So big part of that is Carol and Mary Catherine Hamm. 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I will now have the Clay Travis show popping in. For those of you who want a sports element. So it'll be cool. It'll be awesome. Look.
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0: Welcome back in. Yeah. Oh, Clay and Buck. Buck has got a special guest who's having a special snack. If you are watching us right now on YouTube, we have got Speed, who is that? Is he eating a banana? It looks pretty appetizing.
1: Nana.
0: He
1: was demanding Nana in the break, so he's got some.
0: And he loves your studio. Yeah. You were actually, not to cast aspersions here, saying that sometimes he might push buttons that lead to the studio not being turned on appropriately.
1: This has been, as you can imagine, a radio studio is full of fun lights and things at home that he likes to push. And so sometimes when we try to do this nationwide radio / podcast / video stream, it can be a little, it can require some last minute MacGyvering.
2: Dad, that's right.
1: He says Dada. 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What are we talking about next, Clay? 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
0: it. We've got loaded lines. We've also got some great talkbacks. Let me hit some of these talkbacks here because I was just telling producer Greg he's got a bunch of them. 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
14: He calls it the biggest oil deal in history. I'm Carmen Roberts, Fox News. President Trump is referring to the deal with Venezuela that he claims will increase America's oil supply. Fox's Mike Emanuel has more from the White House.
15: President Trump calling it the biggest oil deal in world history. Secretary of State Marco Rubio writing about it on X, saying this deal is a huge win for both the American and Venezuelan people. It demonstrates how President Trump's bold foreign policy is driving America first wins, securing stable reserves and low-cost oil in our hemisphere, and lowering gas prices here at home. For the Venezuelan people, this deal will bring nearly $100 billion in private investment, support thousands of high-paying jobs, and drive the reconstruction of Venezuela's economy.
14: In Nepal, conditions are growing worse as the death toll and number of missing keeps rising.
16: Scientists say the disaster was triggered by a glacier collapse, which caused waves of rock, ice, and debris hurtling through the mountain river systems, just stories high. Search and rescue operations were temporarily suspended because of heavy rain and fog. Authorities are watching two lakes upstream, one of which was overflowing at times. It's still monsoon season, so lots of rain to come. Newly released figures say 669 people were killed in Nepal and seven in Tibet. Between the two countries, nearly 3,000 remain missing. We also heard from the Red Cross, who say it's taking a long time to get aid to these very far-reached areas.
14: And Russia carries out one of the deadliest strikes of the year in Ukraine with an attack on a weapons depot near Kyiv, killing 37 people. And that strike also sparked a fire west of Kyiv and damaged at least 50 residential buildings. 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
13: Scattered showers and thunderstorms possible for us here as we head through this evening. Otherwise, mostly cloudy skies for us here tonight. Patchy late night fog. Temperatures drop down into the upper part of the 60s. It'll be warmer on Sunday. Clouds and fog in the morning will break up and give way to some afternoon sun. Upper 80s tomorrow afternoon. And temperatures continue to really heat up as we head through the first half of the business week. Sunshine for us on Monday. Afternoon highs low part of the 90s. Sunny Tuesday and Wednesday as temperatures climb into the middle part of the 90s. I'm meteorologist Ken Boone from the Weather Channel on Newstalk 94.5 WPTI. Stay connected.
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0: Listen as Clay Travis and Buck Sexton recap another week of exposing hypocrisy and fight to protect our freedom. 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Sound off.
1: Welcome back into Clay and Buck. Third hour kicks off right now. Great to be here with all of you across America. Clay, we have not yet talked about the WNBA today. And I don't want anyone to think that you have been kidnapped and some Clay imposter is here talking about non-WNBA for 3 hours. That would just be

0: friends. Under no circumstances do I think men should compete against women. I did not agree with that. I don't go back and forth yelling with people. I told you, I'm disappointed in Adam Silver. I love Adam Silver. He's amazing. I like Kathy a lot. They should have said this 3 weeks ago. It's called the WNBA. We're not going to discuss this. We're not going to turn it loose to the jackasses on the internet. We're going to say the WNBA is for women, and we're not going to discuss it again. I'm disappointed in Adam and Kathy. Like, you just say it. Just say it.
1: I mean, he's correct there. We still, though, need the what is a woman question answered, I guess, at some level. I think Charles Barkley would answer it as an adult human female or something along those lines. But Clay, they go along with this. And there are people who now, I knew this was going to happen. There are people who, instead of addressing the issue,
2: yeah,
1: are attacking Inez Kanter Freedom. So it's not about whether he's right or wrong. They're going ad hominem on him. Former NBA player here, Jason Williams. This is cut 10. Listen to this.
3: Enes Kanter, stupid. What he doing, dog? Seriously. Why does he want to play with women? Why does he need attention? Just do a podcast or some. Why does he want to play with girls? You want to play with girls, bro? The out of here. You're 6'10", like 270. I mean, come on, dog. Like, there's no need for that. No, you know what I mean? Come on.
4: Yes.
1: But Jason Williams prove, has dog? Entirely.
3: I hope they let him enter the draft and nobody picks his ass.
1: Okay. He Jason Williams has entirely missed the point.
2: actually, he gets it, but he's too dumb to recognize it. Because
1: well, that's what I mean
2: said,
1: by missing it.
2: Yeah, well, but I mean, he actually makes the argument of why it's absurd without realizing that he's making the argument of why it's absurd. So he did miss the point, but I think he's too dumb to see the point would be another way. I guess we're kind of agreeing here. Because he's 6'10", 270, and he's a dude. He's ridiculing the absurdity of allowing men to compete in women's sports. Something that I think Jason Williams would understand if somebody took his pea brain and they actually said to him, here are the steps under which you need to follow. By the way, the Jason Williams take is not uncommon, Buck. There's a lot of people who are unable to understand argument. That's different than disagreeing with an argument. Jason Williams actually agrees 100% with Enes Kanter and isn't able to understand that. And so he went on his podcast and attacked Enes Kanter for having the same opinions as him because somebody needs to walk him through step by step what exactly Enes Kanter is doing. And by the way, I would say the same thing about Charlamagne the God, distributed, very successful show as a part of the iHeartMedia network. But he also is totally missing the point. As he makes this case, watch, listen.
4: He says he's 11. Doing all of this because he wants to protect women. Yeah, so you go into a space built around women, a league played by women, a workplace where women are doing their jobs, and you create a situation where one of the women playing basketball ends up arguing with you. And now the headline coming out of the game isn't about the women's basketball game. It's about you in this Kanter Freedom. Okay, how did protecting women become making yourself the main character in women's spaces? That's what I don't understand. All right, you don't protect women's spaces by walking into women's spaces and making the whole damn space about you. Okay, if you have to manufacture the crisis you're warning everybody about, okay, if your activism requires you to manufacture the very crisis you claim to be fighting against, then you're not raising awareness to a problem. You actually are the problem.
1: Yeah, I disagree with Mr. The God on this one.
2: That's a better argument than Jason Williams made, at least, because Jason Williams didn't even understand the argument he was making. He's arguing, Charlamagne is, that Enes Kanter is creating this situation. This is really what the debate is about to the extent there is one. The WNBA has created this situation. They have refused to say women should only be playing in the Women's National Basketball Association. All they had to do was adopt the same policy as the WTA, as the International Olympic Committee, as the NCAA, and this would all go away. Enes Kanter is shining a spotlight on the absurdity of a league that basically exists to fulfill identity politics worldviews.
1: So something we haven't talked about, this is just an idea that I have. You have said, Clay, that there may be biological males already, or people with some biological, let's just say,

0: I'm trying to think of the peculiarity, differentiation, because you can get it. There are these there are situations where you have, intersex individual by gender. And I'm not an expert in this, but there are things. That is not what the trans movement is about, to be clear. The trans movement is, if you really, really, really think you're a woman, you're a woman. That's actually what the trans movement is. It's not you actually were born with a vestigial penis and a vagina, which can happen. It used to be called the hermaphrodite, right? Anyway.
1: It's a genetic abnormality, as all genetic abnormalities can occur. Sometimes it can occur in the gender space. That's different than, hey, I am a boy and now I'm going to become a girl, or vice versa.
0: But also at some level, like in society, we have to recognize when something is so very, very rare, helmet companies are not discriminating against conjoined twins. Conjoined twins are incredibly rare, right? Where you have two heads that are essentially, you know what I'm saying? Like, there are things that just happen biologically that I think they used to be called Siamese twins, but we're not supposed to say that anymore. I think it's now the preferred nomenclature, I believe, is conjoined twins. That's the whole thing.
1: Siamese twins was offensive.
0: I think so, yes. Because they're not actually from, because there were famous conjoined twins, I assume, from Siam and, from Asia. And long story short, who cares? Point is, I'll just jump in with the who cares there. Point is, Clay, I actually am starting to think something else. And tell me if this is crazy. I'm going to add another layer here. There, because of our entertainment culture that we have, there are a lot of women who I will see commenting online that, like, oh, like, this woman could kick any guy's ass or something in a fight. You know, they'll see like a female martial artist who can do some fancy kicks and they'll think, oh, well, like, she could beat up, almost any guy or something. And that is not true. But women, there are a lot of women, I'm not saying all, but a lot of women don't understand the physical, differentiation here, especially when it comes to violence.
1: Yes.
0: Between men and women. Is it possible that there are a lot of women in the WNBA who have become delusional about their ability to compete against men? That they actually think, meaning that if there was, like, they think that they could handle having a trans player because they're so good that it wouldn't make much, you see what I'm saying? It wouldn't make much difference. Like this player who yelled at Enes Freedom, did she think, yeah, Enes could actually play against us and I would light him up. I would, with my jump shot that stuff. Is that question. Possible?
1: Are they so delusional that they think biology doesn't matter anymore? Or are they committed to such a worldview that they have to say things that they know are untrue to remain in the good graces of that worldview? It's a fascinating question. I think the reason why the WNBA, but let me just kind of jump in here easily for people who don't know, the WTA, the IOC, and the NCAA are taking a swab. They wipe your cheek, they test it, and if you are XX, which is female, you are never required to ever test your gender again. It's a one-time test to prove that you are female. I look at it logically, Buck, and I'm curious on your take, and you were saying that I have said this before. I think that the WNBA must have players that will not test XXXX if they give them this cheek swab. And that is the only thing that makes sense to me for why they would not just put in the same policy as the WTA, the IOC, and the NCAA. And for people out there, there has been a famous woman, she ran as a woman, track person in the Olympics, Caster Semenya, that is actually not XX. Right?
0: She is intersex. Yes.
1: But has many masculine characteristics and much higher testosterone levels than any woman could ever have.
0: This is the reality, is that intersex, we should have Carol Hoven on, who wrote the testosterone book. We should have her on, because talking about this stuff would be fascinating with somebody who really is like a true scientific gender expert.
1: And also the
0: implications.
1: Yeah.
0: The implications of testosterone. And by the way, there's all these tests they've run. Jordan Peterson, very famously, in one of his books, I think it was 10 Rules for Life, talked about lobsters that were given testosterone and how they are like more, you know, assertive. And there's all this, you know, that animals that have more testosterone in the animal kingdom, no surprise, tend toward dominance and being assertive. But on this issue, Clay, I think a lot of this is, I got on the intersex thing for a second. They always lean one way, is my point. They're always, there's usually a dominant, I don't know how else to say this other than the science, there's a dominant genitalia and a physical, and they kind of pick male or female at birth. And that is sort of the genesis as well for gender assigned at birth, because they say, well, in that case, we are sort of assigning a gender. So this is I think it's a 1 in 100,000 sort of thing. It's incredibly rare, but it does happen. Obviously, in all the other of the 100,000, it's a boy, it's a girl, it's obvious, everybody knows. So that's where part of this gets a little bit messier.
1: That's where I think it's happening. And let me also add this too, Buck. This only exists in women's sports. So women's sports, because having high levels of testosterone or being intersex would allow you to dominate. And again, you can go look up the Caster Semenya thing. I think the WNBA might have intersex players that they know would not actually pass an XX test, and that would be humiliating for those players because they've been identifying as female and they aren't actually XX from a chromosomal perspective, which gives them a tremendous biological advantage in women's sports, like the Caster Semenya example. I can't conceive of why they wouldn't do a basic cheek swab test in the WNBA and put this to rest forever and say only women are allowed to compete in our league. And so that's one of the questions that I have. Maybe they have people who are not biologically female competing potentially.
0: You just don't think that the league has 95% of women who are believe the trans stuff? At least they believe the trans stuff in theory, not in practice, right? That's the thing.
1: Well, I mean,
0: they want to say
1: that they're basically a political organization more than they're a sports league, because they're willing to destroy their sports league based on their political beliefs.
0: I think that's what it is. I actually don't think that they have a bunch of
1: intergender, intersex,
0: mix up downstairs situations there. I think they actually have people that just are ideological. They have women who want to say, we are LGBTQ. The T is part of our group, even if we're the L's, not the T's, and we're not going to let the T's be cast out because we're the L's.
1: That could very well be true. They got some Barry Manilow voices in the WNBA.
0: So you know the WNBA better than me, to be fair.
1: There are some people that I have heard talk, and I have, if you heard them talking on this radio show, and I introduced them as Mrs., you would be like, that is not a chick.
0: Let me ask you something. Do they drug test them for testosterone currently? Do you know?
1: Well, this is what I'm writing about tomorrow, Buck, because they have had a female player who had top surgery and identifies as male, and she is playing in the league. The only way you can become male is by pumping your body full of testosterone. I also think this is why their standard for women is potentially a legal mess. Because if you're letting women pump their bodies full of testosterone, chop their boobs off, and still play, even though they identify as men, which they have been doing, that is a mess too.
0: Okay, so you did that. Okay, we got to dig into this. I didn't know that was going on. That is crazy town.
1: Yes.
0: That is.
1: Oh, yeah. That's going. I'm writing about that tomorrow. They've had a player for years that is female, identifying as male, that chopped her boobs off.
0: Is that going to be this new great sports site, Sport and State?
1: That is going to be at the new great sports site, sportandstate.com, which all of you should bookmark, because I don't think, frankly, any other sports site would write that story.
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0: The most comprehensive commemoration in its history, one that honors the past and educates generations of tomorrow.
1: At the heart of this effort is Steel Across America, a nationwide campaign that will transport a 24-foot steel beam recovered from the World Trade Center across the United States.
0: From May through September, this symbol of reverence and resilience will visit landmark locations, sporting events, and town squares. 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
14: Fox News, I'm Roger Stern. Iran says it's standing firm against U.S. sanctions designed to ruin its economy, and the Trump administration wants to turn up the heat.
15: Treasury Secretary Scott Bessent will head to a G20 summit in Asheville, North Carolina next week, trying to appeal to those countries to join the U.S. sanctions program.
14: Fox's Jonathan Hunt in Tel Aviv. He says videos show a shortage of goods in Iran and long lines at gas stations. Mother Nature making it harder today to search for survivors in Nepal's killer flood.
16: It's monsoon season in the region, so search and rescue operations were temporarily suspended today because of rain and fog, but helicopters soon resumed.
14: 3,000 people are missing with more than 600 deaths. 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
17: Scattered showers and thunderstorms possible for us here as we head through this evening. Otherwise, mostly cloudy skies for us here tonight. Patchy late night fog. Temperatures drop down into the upper part of the 60s. It'll be warmer on Sunday. Clouds and fog in the morning will break up and give way to some afternoon sun. Upper 80s tomorrow afternoon. And temperatures continue to really heat up as we head through the first half of the business week. Sunshine for us on Monday. Afternoon highs low part of the 90s. Sunny Tuesday and Wednesday as temperatures climb into the middle part of the 90s. I'm meteorologist Ken Boone from the Weather Channel on News Talk 94.5 WPTI. Stay connected.
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26: Welcome back in here to Clay and Buck. Today, a lot of audio in memoriam for the great Dolly Parton, who passed away and I know was beloved by so many of you, probably all or almost all of you, and understandably so. An incredible life, incredible career, and an amazing body of work, and also a lot of beautiful Christian charity done for people, you know, godly acts for kids in particular. Clay mentioned the library. I'm a huge fan of books for kids, books for everyone, books in the home, reading. By the way, that is one thing, Clay. AI will not be able to read for you. It may be able to write for people, but people need to be reading themselves. You need to be training your own computer, the AI between your ears. And the single best way to do that, starting at the earliest possible age, is reading. It is books of one kind or another. So,
1: amen.
26: Really, really important. Let's dive in. Oh, wait. Before we dive into your calls and talkbacks, just a quick update here. So that fellow Jason Williams, who played for the Sacramento Kings had a moment there in the NBA where he was a bit of a pop culture sensation for a minute.
1: Yes.
26: Was known affectionately as, quote, White Chocolate. That was correct. His name, White Chocolate.
1: White point guard for people out there who remember him back in the day.
26: But he was very dismissive of Enes Freedom. And then he also, though, back in 2025 on his podcast, this is cut 28, said this.
27: 1994, DuPont High School in West Virginia would beat the WNBA All-Star team today.
26: Clay, he is making the Clay Travis argument on his own podcast, which is the point of the whole thing. But to my point, I think he missed the point.
1: He doesn't understand that he's actually on the same side as Enes Kanter. And yes. I may be more used to this because this is not going to stun people. Athletes are not the greatest arguers on the planet. And sometimes you'll, By the way, some of you may have been in marriages like this where you're actually arguing the same side. And then you try to say, wait, I think we're agreeing here. And then you start arguing over the tone of the point that you are making, that you are on the same side. Point is, sometimes people just like to argue and they aren't even aware that they're actually arguing against the position that they're actually making or for the position that they're actually. And I think Jason Williams in this context actually agrees with everything Enos Kanter is saying. And he is not understanding the absurd hyperbole of Enos Kanter's argument extending to the point to say that he is a woman.
3: Chuck in Staten Island, the reddest of the five boroughs. What's going on, Chuck?
2: All of these conversations about Lindsey Clancy, they've neglected one word, hormones. I mean, with all this talk about what's a woman, I haven't heard one conversation dealing with all of the swings that women go through, like giving birth or when they get pregnant. And none of the doctors, nobody seems to have treated her with hormone replacement. All I heard was drugs. That's terrible.
1: I have no idea. Thank you for the call. This is why, to me, this story should be one that is very simple. If you kill your kids, you go to prison for the rest of your life. I don't care what excuse you have. Period. And then we don't need to go into, you know, Carol Markowitz mentioned it, but there is no world in which men would ever, any man listening to us right now, regardless of what mental demons a dad might be going through, and Lord knows there's lots of them out there, no man is showing up on the side of the road to cheer a husband or father, maybe both, who kills three kids with an exercise band. There is no man who will do that, period.
3: I mean, no man who did that would probably survive very long in prison if he wasn't executed for it, to be honest with you. And people that hurt kids are overwhelmingly the targets of violence from other inmates, as we know. If you're a child killer in prison, you are very likely to
1: be. By the way, as you should be. This is one that the prisoners get right. If you kill a kid and you're in prison, I got no issue with guys in prison deciding we're taking you out.
3: Honestly, that is a common thing that happens.
1: Yes.
3: Let's but on the hormone thing and everything else, guys. People get super depressed, or people have hormonal issues or whatever, and they can't get out of bed. They even consider self harm. All these things, which self harm is never the answer. But meaning suicide, but all of these things at some level, Clay, I get how somebody might think I can't go on. I get that. It's never the right answer. You know, find God, find your family, find people who love you. Like, it's never the right answer. But I can understand how somebody gets there, especially with massive grief in their life, or maybe it's biochemical, maybe they're just
1: major deep, physical health issues, right? I mean, there are lots of things on your
3: chronic
1: own
3: pain
1: individual
3: that, you know,
1: level.
3: Yeah,
1: yes.
3: Yeah. I understand why somebody with, you know, a terminal cancer diagnosis who's just going to spend a lot of time in pain might be thinking, I don't want to go. I understand. I will never understand anybody who harms their own children. And when I say understand, even in the darkest moment that you have as a human being, your first impulse should be, I may not go on, but I'm not going to stop my children from going on. I can see
1: all that. And that's why I wish we just went away with all excuses. You can make an argument after you put her in prison for the rest of her life. Hey, maybe she would be better off in an insane asylum or a mental health hospital unit. All those things are things that can be examined by people in the punishment punitive phase. But the idea that there is a defense, to me, should be taken off the table. You kill kids, you're done for.
3: And also, and everyone online all of a sudden becomes an expert on this stuff. But you know, one thing, Clay, I'll say that because a lot of our combat veterans, Morocco and Afghanistan, came back with really serious PTSD. There, I think, has been a much broader societal understanding of the need for psychiatric assistance,
26: even for a lot of those guys come back, and this is true. I mean, the ones that

0: saw really heavy combat, the ones that had psychological wounds, and they ended up being put on some, either an SSRI or an SNRI or something like that to help them at least transition. Some of them get off it, some stay on it longer, because some of that stuff can be a useful tool in that process. I only bring this up because there seems to be this thing of this, and this is a huge departure from our vets with PTSD, but I'm just saying, medicating people as a tool to assist their mental health is actually, in some cases, very, very good medicine. There's a reason doctors do it, and it gives people their lives back. And that doesn't, the right wing, everyone's like, oh, but this person was on. Okay, people can be over-medicated, yes. The dosage is always the poison, yes. All that remains true. But people look at a situation like this, they say, well, she's, the medicine's made her do it. And this is where I go, hold on a second. The medicines she's on are meant to try to help her. The medicines that she's on don't make millions of other people. Now, she might have been on, she was on something of a, like a crazy cocktail from what I understand of a lot of different things, but it doesn't make them homicidal lunatics who murder their own children. So to take away her agency and blame it on a substance, and I would just say this, if you got incredibly drunk and murdered your three kids, nobody would say, oh, it was the alcohol's fault.
1: Yeah.
0: So there's this weird thing where people decide online, oh, it's because of psychiatric medication that the person did it. No, the person was on psychiatric medication because they had psychiatric problems. There's a cause and effect here that I think people get backwards sometimes. Anyway, that's...
1: And I would just go, let's get some of these calls to... What I would just say is, let's eliminate all of this and just say, you murder children, when you kill children, we're not going to go into any form of defense. We're not going to have trials like this. The question is, did you or did you not do it? As there are many cases like this in our criminal justice system. Let's see. Rod in Orange County, California. Rod, fire away.
2: Good day to both of you gentlemen. Listen, I'm a pretty simple guy, and this whole gender confusion thing, poor Dolly Parton, God rest her soul. But here's a tip. If you've got lady parts that are similar to what Dolly Parton had, chances are real good you're a woman. And my question is, I've been listening to this woman debate now for years, but there's never been a debate of what a man is. And why is that? And I think the reason why is because if you got a gender confusion problem and you're a woman, whatever you're doing is in secret. So why does your secret and why does your imagination have to affect the entire world on what we're supposed to believe a woman is?
1: Thank you for the call.
2: Do you have an answer to that?
1: Yeah, I have an answer. Women who pretend they are men are in no way able to dominate men's spaces. That's the answer.
0: Yeah, in fact,
1: right?
0: If anything, they're pitied. No, there's no woman who thinks she's a man that other men go, wow, that's a dude.
1: They can't actually make men's sports teams, right? Men aspire to be bigger, stronger, faster than we are as a gender. No man aspires to be smaller, weaker, and slower than he actually is. Women who pretend to be men, I mean, the best example of this is actually the Ellen Page to Elliot Page. Ellen Page was a cute, successful actress. Elliot Page is universally ridiculed. That video, I felt bad for him, her, whatever. Like, he looks like the kid in Big wearing a suit when, like, Ellen Page is cute. She was a pretty girl. And then Elliot Page is just a really tiny dude. And so, look.
0: You know, the left was upset about her role in Juno, right? Because she had the baby.
1: Yeah, oh, yeah.
0: The Democrats, anytime a woman is pregnant and making a decision in any pop culture, any movie, any TV show, Democrats get upset if she actually has the baby.
1: But
0: it's demonic stuff.
1: It's also just men won't do. There's no first-year man that gets named Man of the Year. Men do not aspire to be wimpier than we are. Most women who identify as men are much wimpier, punier, smaller than the average man. The man who identifies as a woman is a monster.
0: Yes.
1: There's almost no 6-foot women. That's say nothing of muscles and everything else.
0: If you and I were changing in a locker room and Elliot Page walked in, we might be like, it's kind of an unusual day. We wouldn't be like, I'm worried for my physical safety.
1: Yes.
0: I mean, not at all. I mean, like, I'm quite honest with you. That's just reality. So yes. It's different with women. And they're, by the way, women who feel that way when some, you know, 200-pound man is in the locker room with them changing naked, they are right to be unnerved and concerned because they are at a physical disadvantage and they're already dealing with somebody who clearly has mental instability issues. So that's all, you know, this is all real. We'll come back into more of this, by the way, in a second.
3: When hanging, you're not just learning, you're also laughing. Playing Buck. 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
0: 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Named in honor of Stephen and Frank Siller's parents, the program reflects the values of faith, service, and education that shaped the Siller family.
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0: Welcome back in, Clay and Buck. Dolly Parton with probably, I'm going to get in trouble for saying her most iconic song of all time. The one that I think of when it comes to Dolly Parton is Jolene, as you hear it there in the background. I wanted to mention this, Buck, because I said it on social media. It's gotten a lot of attention. I went to a high school football game on Friday of last week in Nashville, my hometown. A 16-year-old kid named Cameron Frierson was shot and killed outside that game. My son was playing in the game. We left. Thankfully, everyone from his school was fine. Everyone from Pearl Cone was found fine. But this kid is a local Nashville high school kid. He was murdered. They don't know who did it. If you know anything about that shooting, we got a lot of people who listen in the Nashville area. Shooter was in a white vehicle. There was a $5,000 reward. I saw that number. I couldn't believe it was that low. So I took it to $20,000. So look, can't get involved in everything, but I was at that game. This, what appears to be a totally innocent 16-year-old kid named Cameron Frierson was killed in cold blood right after the game, just a few minutes after I drove away from that game, after the team that my son was on drove away. I want the person caught who did this. I've got now $15,000 that I have put out there to make it $20,000. So if you're listening in Nashville, I want this guy caught, and I'm trying to help out the best that I can. All right, we've got a lot of calls. Our buddy Light 'Em Up Linda, you want to weigh in on Lindsey Clancy? Fire away, Linda.
1: Yes, I do. So a man can't get away with this, because that woman that you had on earlier said men can't get away with doing something like this, right? So All those pink shirt liberal women that are outside cheering her on, and being that they can't decide what a woman is, or they can't describe what a woman is or identify what a woman is, let's just prosecute her as a man.
0: Thank you. Light 'Em Up Linda always got takes. I still owe her.
2: She's firing from the hip today. She's firing
0: from the hip indeed. Let's see. I got a bunch of things here that I wanted to hit because they were funny, to try to take people into the weekend in a good mood. Let's see here. We are on cut C. Jerry in Westchester, New York.
3: He's comparing circumcision to castration or removal of the organs. Like, he doesn't understand the difference between a haircut and a beheading.
0: That's pretty funny. 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
4: Just want to say condolences to Clay Travis. One of the two things he believes in took a really big hit today with the loss of Dolly Parton. Rest in peace, Dolly. And Clay, I know you're not doing too well right now, so take care, bud.
0: Thank you, David. All right, Buck, these are both shots at you. You can play them fast, back to back. Scott in Arizona and Joe, E&F.
5: Hey, Scott from Vail, Arizona. 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
6: 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I mean, dude, you move from New York to Miami. You live in two of the biggest cities in America. The whole point of cities is noise.
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14: Jurors get back to work Monday. I'm Carmen Roberts, Fox News. The Massachusetts jury considering whether Lindsay Clancy is criminally responsible for killing her 3 young children has weighed evidence for 10 hours so far.
15: The jury is not sequestered, so they are out in the community trying their best not to consume any media of this case. The lawyer for Lindsay Clancy, Tim, the jury's first question was to review 2 bags of prescription pill bottles and a knife used during Clancy's attempted suicide. Clancy's defense argues that she was in a state of psychosis and that auditory hallucinations told her to kill her children and herself. The prosecution, meanwhile, argues that Clancy planned the killings.
14: Fox's Nate Foy reporting from Plymouth, Mass. In another legal case, Brian Kohlberger has filed several requests as he tries to overturn his guilty plea in the 2022 murders of 3 University of Idaho students. Fox's Natalie Chuck has more.
16: New motions filed by his new defense team point to statements made by Judge Stephen Hipler during the sentencing when he called Kohlberger, quote, the worst of the worst. The defense team writes, this motion does not rest upon one adverse ruling, one harsh statement, or the mere fact that the judge who presided over Brian Kohlberger's criminal case has been assigned to his post-conviction proceeding. It rests upon the extraordinary convergence of all of them. The defense is also requesting a change in venue back to Latah County, where the murders actually happened. Originally, this case was moved about 6 hours south to ensure a fair jury selection. But now that it's in the hands of a judge, the defense says it's more efficient to move the case.
14: And rescue efforts continue in Nepal and Tibet after the catastrophic flash floods on Wednesday, with at least 676 people confirmed dead and nearly 3,000 still missing. 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
13: Scattered showers and thunderstorms possible for us here as we head through this evening. Otherwise, mostly cloudy skies for us here tonight. Patchy late night fog. Temperatures drop down into the upper part of the 60s. It'll be warmer on Sunday. Clouds and fog in the morning will break up and give way to some afternoon sun. Upper 80s tomorrow afternoon. And temperatures continue to really heat up as we head through the first half of the business week. Sunshine for us on Monday. Afternoon highs low part of the 90s. Sunny Tuesday and Wednesday as temperatures climb into the middle part of the 90s. I'm meteorologist Ken Boone from the Weather Channel on News Talk 94.5 WPTI. Stay connected.
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19: 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A stock that performed better than expected. A position that's grown larger than you ever intended. More wealth on paper than you planned for. 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It's what you do next.
20: 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Maybe even more. Now, what do you actually do? 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You got to pay attention to how does this affect your Social Security if you filed. 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

Denver, Colorado, speaking with Michael Brown. Glad to have you joining the program today. Rules of engagement are pretty easy. You've got to know them by now. If you don't, shame on you. Text lines always open, 33103, 33103, keyword Mike or Michael. And I would just say real quickly, Jared, if you're listening, because I was refreshing the page and I got a text message from Jared about a completely different subject, Lake Ontario. He had a really funny point. But just to make sure he got my reply, I thought there was something going on between the group that you say you're associated with and that all of you guys are mad about something or a candidate or something in Colorado. It's one of those things where in the back of your mind, you know that, I heard something. I'm as guilty of that as anybody else. And I can't put my finger on it. So, Jared, if you know what it was about your particular group and something that you guys are pissed off about, would you text me back and tell me what it is? Because I don't remember. Follow me on all the social media platforms. Facebook, X, Instagram. They are all at Michael D. Brown, generally. You'll find them sooner or later, at Michael D. Brown. And then go subscribe to the Substack. It's at Heck of a Job. However you spell it, doesn't make any difference. Well, kind of makes a difference, but not much difference. Heckofajob.com. Go sign up. It's free. And I'm almost to 2,000. I only need like 40 more subscriptions. So come on. I'll give you each a dollar a piece. All right, here we go.

0: news. They sent that to me, to the radio guy in Denver. And I sat there for a second and I thought, all right, I've been wondering about this. I don't know. So let's read what you sent me. And it was longer than usual. And it had the talking points at the beginning. And then under it had all of the different people, organizations, newspapers, whatever, that may have confirmed that the Strait of Hormuz is open. Or let me rephrase that, because I'm going to be very specific. The headline was, President Trump was right. America controls the Strait of Hormuz, which we may see in a minute. It might be a little bit different than the Strait of Hormuz is open. Now, why do I even care about this subject? Because I've done this dance before right here at this very microphone. A few weeks back, it was Economic D-Day. Remember that? We're going to bleed the Iranians to death. And I went and I read the fine print. And the fine print said something a little quieter, a little softer, a little more subtle than the headline. So last night, before I decided to say one word about this to you, I did the one thing that I typically do, typical lawyer. I started to research it. I wanted to find out. So I plugged all of the claims in and tested them against all of the opposite claims and tried to find out what I could. Why do we care about this? Because it seems that the one thing that we have finally all agreed upon is that we'd like to get out of this situation. We have different opinions about how to do that. And we do know that the price of oil, while it has stabilized, is still higher than it was, although it's lower than it was in the Biden administration. You get all those, because all of those things are true, and they're all true at the same time, and they all present conflicting information. Price of oil during Biden was pretty high. Trump comes in, brings it down, brings inflation down, but inflation is persistent. Then the price of oil goes back up because of the attacks on Iran, and then they come back down again. But price of oil, national average, is still above $4 a gallon. That seems to be the only thing anybody cares about. Nobody seems to care about groceries or beef or anything else. They just care about the price of gasoline. And I still maintain this, because when you fill your pump up, it's like going to Vegas and looking and staring at the slot machine, and you see the numbers spinning around so fast that you can't keep up with them. Try that sometime. Try it. Just next, when you fill up with gas, try to count, not the dollars, although that passes fast enough, try to count the cents. See how fast it goes. So why the Strait of Hormuz, though? Because the thing about that little strip of water, it doesn't do press conferences. It doesn't have its own communications office. It just carries the boats, or it doesn't carry the ships. And the boats have what are called transponders, just like all airliners, even general aviation. They all have transponders. They squawk a certain frequency so that ATC, air traffic control, knows where all the planes are all the time. Same thing with these ships that are traversing the Strait of Hormuz, or anywhere else for that matter. You could watch them. There are plenty of websites, plenty of places you can go, and you can watch the ships, just like you can go to FlightAware and you can watch the airplanes. The ships don't lie. So let me tell you what the ships say. Before I tell you what the ships say, however, I want you to hear what CENTCOM has to say. What is it that the Central Command is saying about what's going on in the Strait of Hormuz? Ready?
1: Central Command here with an operational update on two ongoing missions in the Middle East. Many of our 50,000 U.S. troops operating across the region are doing outstanding work executing the naval blockade against Iran while maintaining commercial traffic flow through the Strait of Hormuz. As recently announced, the U.S. military has achieved a major milestone in the Strait of Hormuz. We have successfully cleared sea mines in the Strait's international shipping lanes that were laid months ago by Iran's Islamic Revolutionary Guard Corps. Internationally recognized transit routes in the Strait are free of Iranian sea mines thanks to the incredible work of the U.S. military. Let's take a look at exactly what this means. Here's a nautical chart of the Strait of Hormuz and surrounding seas. It's frequently used by mariners around the world and clearly identifies the internationally recognized traffic separation.

0: separation scheme, which you see labeled on the chart as TSS. A traffic separation scheme is a highway system for ships on the ocean. Here on the chart, a dividing line is shown and placed between lanes with opposing traffic directions to keep ships safely apart in the narrow waterway. These are the long-standing lanes international shipping has historically used to transit the Strait of Hormuz. And over the past few months, our forces meticulously and quietly cleared them of sea mine threats using a combination of Navy divers, Navy SEALs, and U.S. air power from the Army, Navy, Air Force, and Marine Corps. The circumstances were challenging and dangerous to say the least, but we got the job done. Bottom line, today, international shipping lanes are open and momentum is building.
1: Let's just pause there for a moment. International shipping lanes are open. Now, when we get back, I said the ships don't lie. So let's see what the ships are telling us versus what the commander of CENTCOM is telling us. It's the Weekend with Michael Brown. Text lines open 33103, keyword Michael. I'll be right back.

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8: You got him. Keep the tip up, kiddo. Reel him in. Reel him in.
9: C-A-L-L-D-A-D.
8: Hi, it's Matt from Call Dad. I really like to fish. I'm not that good at it, mind you. Let's say the fish and I, we have a mutual misunderstanding. My son, though, is obsessed with fishing. He picks the spots we fish. He tells me what lures to use. He ignores that the fish he's hunting is bigger than he is. Seriously, he pulled in a tarpon on his own last year. And when he decided to catch a long-nosed gar, bam, he hooked one. And the look on his face, pure joy. And when I see that joy, the feeling I get is, it's indescribable. Excitement, pride, the butterflies in my stomach. Seeing him be amazing. I like fishing, but I love being a dad.
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23: 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Once you find that, hit that subscribe button, leave a five-star review. 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So you get all of the Michael Brown programs. Back to the Strait of Hormuz. I'd sum it up this way. We have two podiums. We got one straight, and we have opposite stories. First, understand the fight that you're being asked to referee, that I'm being asked to referee. There are two governments standing at two podiums talking about the same 21-mile wide berth of water. And those two podiums are telling you the exact opposite story. The president says the Strait of Hormuz is open. Now, he's been saying that for 3 weeks straight now. August 10th, quote, "The only one that has control of the Strait of Hormuz right now is the United States Navy. We control the Strait 100%, close quote. August 14th, "We own the Hormuz Strait, and we only allow boats to come in if we want them to come in. And yesterday, August 27th, the Strait of Hormuz is open. We have control, and we have the blockade. Iran is not getting anything." So that's the presidential podium. Now the other one, in Tehran. Their Supreme National Security Council Secretary, a guy whose name I cannot pronounce, Mohsen Razai, I don't know, who cares. On Saturday, he said this: "The Strait of Hormuz is closed despite American claims, and it will not be open until America corrects its behavior." Oh, really? You want us to correct our behavior? Screw you. Then their deputy foreign minister went a step further. He called President Trump delusional and said, again, his quote, "His illusions about the Strait of Hormuz will be corrected soon." So there you have it. Washington says open, that we own it, we control it. Tehran just says closed, you're delusional. Both of them, hand on their heart, deadly serious, this is what we say. Now, they can't both be telling you the truth, or can they? So I don't want you to take either one. Instead, what I want to do is I want to go to the water itself. What does the water say? Here's what's actually moving through that strait right now. Day before yesterday, last day I've got good figures for, August 27th, the ship tracking data, this is Kepler, the outfit the oil traders themselves pay for, said about 10 commercial vessels went through. So the 10-day average is somewhere between 12 to 15. Now, a couple of weeks back, on the August 12th, it was 8 ships in a single day. One maritime tracker clocked a day this month with only 2. Now, hold that number in your hand, 10, all right? The 10-day average, somewhere between 12 to 15, 10. Now, before the war, before the end of February, that strait ran well over 100 ships a day. Some counts put the normal tanker traffic around 70 a day. The broader counts put all the transits up around 130 to 140. Either way, the Strait of Hormuz really was just a conveyor belt. And we know, we've heard it ad nauseum now, that 20% of the world's oil rode through there without anybody ever thinking twice about that. So we've gone from 100 plus ships a day down to about 10. Do that in your head. That's not a slowdown. That's the great majority of the traffic sitting still or going somewhere else or gone, just gone. Now, I could just stop right there and tell you that proves the strait is closed. But if I did, I'd be doing exactly what that email did to me last night. Because a ship that isn't sailing does not tell us why it isn't sailing. Maybe it really can't go through, or maybe it can get through just fine. But the captain is choosing not to go. Remember, when you get on, when you board a commercial airliner at Denver International Airport or LAX or LaGuardia or anywhere else, who has the final say on whether that flight takes off or not? The pilot. The pilot decides, and the same is true with the ships. So maybe it can get through, or maybe it can get through just fine, and the captain of the ship, of the tanker, is choosing not to go. The count alone is not going to tell you which. So don't count the ships. Go ask the people whose own money is riding on those ships. Go ask the men, the companies that insure the ships. So is it open? I'd say, let's ask the insurance guy. So here I'm going to give the White House the strongest version of its own argument. Because I think they've got a good argument, and it depends on the definition of open. What does open? Does open mean open? What does it mean? I think a smart person at that podium would say this back to me. Michael, you're being cute with the ship count. The strait is open. Our Navy cleared the mines. We fly air cover over that water around the clock. Any ship that wants to go can go safely. The only reason the count is down is that the insurance companies got skittish and they jacked up the premiums, and some ship owner sitting in Athens decided he had rather not pay for it. Now, that's not us failing to open the strait. That's a nervous insurance market. So don't blame the United States Navy for cold feet for the guy sitting on around a conference table in Lloyd's of London. I think that's a real argument, and I think parts of it indeed are true. So let's go to Lloyd's of London, and let's see whether it's true or not. Hear what the insurers themselves say. And this actually cuts against the White House, and it cuts pretty hard. Number one, insurance is available. That's probably the most important statement I can make right there. Insurance to cover the tankers, whether they're carrying crude oil or they are carrying cheap Chinese crap, or whatever it is they're carrying through there, insurance is available. The Lloyd's Market Association, those are the London war risk underwriters, the people who actually write the checks for the insurance or for the claims, they've said flat out loud that coverage is there for anybody who wants to sail the Strait of Hormuz. Almost 9 in 10 of them will still write those policies. So the White House doesn't get to blame a missing insurance market. The market is actually open for business. Number two, I think this is the entire ballgame. Listen to why. Why those same insurers say the ships are not moving. Quote, the reason ships are not moving is not lack of insurance. It is that the ship masters and the ship owners are assessing the risk to their crew and their vessel as being just too high. Close quote. Too high. Not too expensive. Too dangerous. The people who make their living reading risk, reading danger for a price, looked at that strait of water and said, we'll sell you the policy, but we're telling you it's not safe out there. You can still go, but here's what your policy is going to cost you. And when they tell you that you can go, they say that in dollars. Because dollars don't posture, but dollars don't take a position. Before this war started, insuring a tanker through Hormuz cost about 0.25% of the value of the total value of the ship. The ship itself, its cargo, the humans on board, everything. About 0.25% of the value of the ship. Today, it's about 3 to 8%, and it has spiked as high as 10%. Put that in real money. We'll do that after the break. I want to tell you exactly what that highest 10% may actually be costing. And so for those going through, this is what they may be paying. I'll be right back.
22: Keep it right here. You've got The Weekend with Michael Brown.

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1: News. I'm Carmen Roberts. Rescue crews are rushing to find survivors in Nepal and Tibet after Wednesday's catastrophic flash floods.
2: Search and rescue operations were temporarily suspended because of rain and heavy fog. Authorities are also monitoring two lakes upstream formed by the disaster, one of which was overflowing at times.
1: And that is Fox's Stephanie Bennett reporting from London. At least 676 people confirmed dead, nearly 3,000 missing, including 90 Americans. The Trump administration keeps up economic pressure on Iran as G20 economic leaders meet in North Carolina.
3: The challenge now for Treasury Secretary Scott Bessent as he heads to the summit in Asheville, North Carolina, is to get the rest of the world's big economies on board with that sanctions program. And the biggest target there is obviously China.
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4: Scattered showers and thunderstorms possible for us here as we head through this evening. Otherwise, mostly cloudy skies for us here tonight. Patchy late night fog. Temperatures drop down into the upper part of the 60s. It'll be warmer on Sunday. Clouds and fog in the morning will break up and give way to some afternoon sun. Upper 80s tomorrow afternoon. And temperatures continue to really heat up as we head through the first half of the business week. Sunshine for us on Monday. Afternoon highs, low part of the 90s. Sunny Tuesday and Wednesday as temperatures climb into the middle part of the 90s. I'm meteorologist Ken Boone from the Weather Channel on News Talk 94.5 WPTI. Stay connected.
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13: Welcome back to Geeky with Michael Brown. Glad to have you with me. We're talking about the Strait of Hormuz. Is it open? Is it not open? What's the definition of open? Do we control it, not control it? I'm trying to answer that question as objectively as I can. Because I think control, open, mean two entirely different things. And I think the best answer we can get is to ask the ships. What do the ships tell us about whether it's open or closed? Lloyd's of London says, yes, we'll underwrite the policies. It's open as far as we are concerned. So if you want to take your tanker full of cheap Chinese crap or crude oil or whatever it is, have at it. Here's your policy. Here's the premium payable up front. Those premiums used to be, prior to our attack on Iran, about 0.25% of the value of the ship. And as I said, that's the value of everything. Today it runs from 3% to 8%. It spiked as high as 10%. So what does that mean? I mean, you know, it drives me nuts when people say, well, everything's increased 10%. What does that really mean, though? A big tanker's worth around $150 million. The insurance on one trip through the strait went from about $375,000 as the insurance premium before the war to as much as $15 million for now, for one trip, one way. That is not a small ripple in the market. That is the price going up something like 12 to 30 times over what they were normally paying. Now think about what a price is. Here's the economic lesson. I really want you, doesn't make any difference whether it's the price of this insurance premium. It's the price you pay for gas. It's the price you pay for the loaf of bread. It's the price I paid for the Diet Coke today. A price is just a room full of the coldest, most self-interested people on the entire planet with their own money on the table telling you exactly how dangerous they think something really is. When they raise the price of crossing that water 30-fold, they are not doing politics at all. They don't care. They're not on anybody's team. Well, actually, they are on somebody's team. They're on their own team because they're writing the policy that says if anything happens to your ship and your cargo and the people that are on that ship, here's what we're going to pay. And we'll have to write the check for that. So, yes, they're on their own team. Rightfully so. They are measuring the exact danger that the White House says it erased. And their number says that danger is enormous. Do you know there's even an official scorecard? A public scorecard. There's a body, you can go look this up if you want to. There's a body in London called the Joint War Committee. Their entire job is to keep the list of the world's genuine war zones for shipping. The Strait of Hormuz is on that list right now. And they've told the world exactly what it takes to come off that list. Three things. Ships passing through over time without getting hit. A political situation that has calmed down. And hard proof that the mines really are gone. Now, as of this week, not one of those three I can confirm as being actually true. Now, the White House has said, and you heard the CENTCOM commander tell us, that they have accomplished those things. Telling me something and proving something to me are two entirely different things. It doesn't mean that I'm saying the president is lying or the White House communications office is lying. Or for that matter, I'm certainly not saying that the commander of CENTCOM is lying because they may actually have the proof. But for all

Well, any number of reasons, they're not going to tell us that. I can tell you why that first one isn't true, and it's the part of this story that nobody in that email really wanted anybody to go check out. 11 days before the White House told me in that email last night that we control the water, a man died in that water. A bulk carrier called the Minoan Dignity was making an overnight run through the strait, the 17th into the 18th of August. Something hit her in the engine room, some sort of projectile. The chief engineer was killed. It wasn't a fluke, because the same Greek company that managed that ship had another ship, the Minoan Pioneer, that got hit 2 weeks before that. That same day, the 17th, the Iran's Revolutionary Guard pulled alongside a tanker called the Amara near Kashan Island, climbed aboard, and took her. First ship the Iranians have grabbed since June. Now think about that. You can clear every mine in the strait. You can fly a fighter jet over it every hour of the day. And none of that would have saved that chief engineer of the Minoan Dignity. And none of it stops a boat full of Revolutionary Guard from climbing onto a tanker and sailing it back into an Iranian port. Now, that has not happened since then. So that may be iffy, right? You cannot sweep a mine to stop a hijacking. You cannot fly air cover over a boarding party. The two things actually happening out there, or I should say, let me be more accurate, the two things that have actually happened out there. So you see, we may have a time differential. I'm talking about things that happened a week, 2 weeks ago, and an email that landed last night. So the two things actually happening out there, the projectiles and the seizures, are the two things all that hardware does not touch. But regardless of whether things have changed since then, we still know this. And that's why the insurance people still won't call it safe. And that's why the ships won't sail. Not cold feet. There's a body. There's a stolen tanker in the same week as the Victory email. Now, I want to give the administration a win because they did earn part of it. Here's what a lot of guys in my chair would just spike the ball and go to commercial. I don't want to do that. I don't think it's honest because I think there's a real American win buried in here, and I think the White House has earned it. Yesterday, as you just heard, the actual military command, CENTCOM, Admiral Brad Cooper, announced just yesterday they finished clearing Iranian sea mines out of the international shipping lanes. Now, not out of the entire Strait of Hormuz. If you look at the map, and you see that little part where Oman kind of points up and it makes that almost pyramid-like shape if you're looking at a map straight on? The shipping lanes are on the south side. They're on the side of Oman, away from the Iranian shores. And those shipping lanes go both directions. It's a shipping highway. And there's a certain amount of distance between those going one direction and those going the other direction. And that's what Commander Admiral Brad Cooper has said, we have cleared. Navy divers, Navy SEALs, air power, in contested water with the Revolutionary Guard, still out there. Now that's dangerous, and that's really skilled work by real Americans, and nobody should ever wave it off. They're putting their lives on the line to open that strait. That's number one. Number two, the doomsday that everybody promised us, Never happened. Back in the spring, the smart said that if this drags on, we're going to see $200 a barrel oil. Well, it's been dragging on month six now. And this morning, a barrel of Brent crude closed around $88. Down for the week. The oil market, which bets billions of real dollars on exactly this kind of fear, looked at this strait this week and they actually got calmer. They took a deep breath, exhaled. They weren't scared. The apocalypse got called off. Three, and I think this is the big one for the White House. The Iranian oil money, it really is drying up. This isn't the White House telling me this. It's the independent tanker trackers. Around 50 loaded Iranian tankers sitting off Iran's coast with nowhere to go. About 135 million barrels of Iranian oil just bobbing in floating storage, and that pile is growing bigger by the day. So when the president says Iran is not getting its oil money on the crude,
He's a lot closer to right than Tehran wants you to know. And of course, all of this gets filtered through the cabal. The only thing that I had was the email from the White House last night, which is what I used for the entire basis of this entire topic. So that means that Tehran's podium is actually lying to us. The foreign minister says we closed the strait. We're in charge. No, they're not. Iran did not slam that door. For 50 years, Iran waved the Strait of Hormuz around like a loaded gun. Close it and choke the world off. That was their entire bet right there. And this summer, the American Navy called that bluff and the card did not work. If you've been told America got humiliated out there, the evidence doesn't back it up. So the U.S. Navy, CENTCOM, won something very real. Hold that up next to the email. But what the win is and what the slogan added are two different things. The honest size of the win: Iran can no longer close the strait at will. And Iran can no longer sell its own oil. Both are true. Both are real. Both worth an American being proud of. And I am. Here's what the slogan added on top: we control it. We own it. 100% infallible. A wall of steel. That's the part where the water doesn't actually sign. Because owning a waterway means anybody can cross it safely on your say-so, whenever you want to. What we actually have out there is a strait that you have to sweep for mines, fly air cover over, escort ships through in convoys, where a sailor got killed last week and a tanker got stolen. That's not something you own. That's a fight you're still in the middle of. And I'm not the one saying so. Dennis Sotrinowicz, I think is how you pronounce his name, he works at the Institute for National Security Studies in Israel. They're total hawks. Trust me, they're total hawks. And they're not friends of Iran, right? His verdict, flat, and I quote, "The United States does not control the Strait of Hormuz. Iran retains sufficient capabilities to disrupt maritime traffic." Okay. He gets back to open, close, closed, open. Now watch this, because it tells you how this game is being played. That White House email I got, stuffed with all the experts listed, 9, 10 of them, I forget how many, all saying it's working. And one of the names they quote is Raz Zimt. Raz Zimt works at the very same Israeli institute that I just quoted. Exact same building. The White House quoted the one who agreed, left out the one who says we don't control. Same institute, opposite verdict. They just kept the half they liked. I don't blame them for that. And the rest of the letterhead on that list, the Foundation for the Defense of Democracy, a group I know the director very well. United Against Nuclear Iran, I actually know the director there. Hudson, former Trump National Security Staff, very serious people. They're not liars. But that's the Iran hawk bench, top to bottom. Quoting the hawks to prove the hawk policy is working like asking the barber whether you need a haircut. Oh, of course you do. But I can't end this without discussing, how does this end up on your kitchen table? How does it end up in your bank account? How does it end up anywhere to affect you? That's next. I'll be right back.

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0: Hey, welcome back to the Weekend with Michael Brown. Glad to have you with me. I appreciate you tuning in. You know, if you like what we do during the weekend, you might like the weekday program. And that's really easy to listen to, even whether, I don't care where you live, West Coast, East Coast, up in the Dakotas, or down in Tejas, wherever you want to listen. All you have to do on your iHeart app is search for a station in Denver with the call letters KOA. KOA. It's at 850 AM and 94.1 FM on the radio dial. Once you find that, hit that as a preset, and then Monday through Friday, just boom, turn that on, 9 to noon Mountain Time, and you can stream the weekday program live. Now, why does all this end up in your kitchen table? Why should you care? You're standing in your kitchen in, you know, out in wherever today. Why do you care about 10 ships and a strip of water on the far side of the planet? Two reasons, both close to home. The first, obviously, is the gas pump. And that's simple. Right now, the markets are calm. Gas is sitting around $4 a gallon. But that calm is really thin. It is one more mine or one more seized tanker, one more bad night in that strait away from just being gone. And when it goes, you're going to feel it exactly that same week at the pump, at the register, right in the middle of an election year. And everybody that's spiking the football today is going to own that price at the pump, too, the minute it moves. So I'd suggest everybody just calm down. Just sit down, shut up. There's nothing that you and I can do about it except talk about it. And everybody's kind of gone to their corners. The second reason I think is bigger, and it's actually the one that kind of worries me. It's the words. When the president stands up and says, we own it 100%, a wall of steel, infallible, he nails his own feet to the floor. Do we own it? Do we control it? Two entirely different things. Because the ocean doesn't take orders from the press release. If Iran floats one mine into that lane, if the Iranian Revolutionary Guard grabs one more tanker, the man who said, you know, who said infallible, will have to answer for it. And the only thing big enough to defend a word like infallible would be more force, bigger force. That is how a slogan on a Friday night email can turn into somebody's kid on a destroyer in the middle of the Persian Gulf. The word comes first. The bill could come later. And so I really want you to listen closely when you hear the news stories, because I think I can make a really strong case for the Strait of Hormuz is open. Now, yes, because we're there, and even the insurance carriers say it's open at a cost. So, your car insurance is available. I know you've had two DUIs, and you know, you've got 14,000 speeding tickets, and you went blazing through a school zone. Yeah, you can still get insurance somewhere, but it's going to cost you 2 years' annual salary. We got the same thing going on here. I read that email last night, and my gut level reaction was, I really wanted it to be entirely true, all parts of it. Open, closed, you know, open control, everything. I want our Navy to win. Real Americans went into mined water and cleaned it out. And the commander of CENTCOM is telling me that. I really do not believe the commander of CENTCOM is going to go and put something up on their Facebook page and have it full of lies. When your team does something brave and really hard, every instinct you've got says, take that win. Read the good news out loud. Go home happy about it. That instinct is exactly the moment that we should also stop and go back and check. Because the people that wrote those emails that come into me, I've worked with them before. I've been right there in that White House comms office, and they want to tell you what they want you to think. I'm asking you, take it at face value. Yes, the way it's worded, you know, as a lawyer or an English teacher, I could take the sentences in that email that I got last night, I could diagram them, or I could rip them apart as a lawyer and say, yes, I can find truth in that. So I went and I looked at the ships. And I asked the men who insure the ships. And they actually told me the truer story than either the government than either government would, either the Iranian government or the American government. Americans won something very real out there. We really did. And the slogan that we built on top of it is actually the problem. It's bigger than what we won. So I just ask you, believe the ships. Believe the insurance man before you believe the podium. Not our podium, not Tehran's podium. The water keeps its own honest books. And this week the books say, mines are cleared, real win. Iran's oil, choke, that's a real win. The strait, open, safe, and ours, 100%? Yes, for $15 million a trip to insure, and they got a man killed last Tuesday. That one, the ships will not sign. Now, keep that in your mind. I'll be right back.
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1: 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I'm grateful we were prepared.
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7: Jurors get back to work Monday. I'm Carmen Roberts, Fox News. The Massachusetts jury considering whether Lindsay Clancy is criminally responsible for killing her three young children has weighed evidence for 10 hours so far.
8: The jury is not sequestered, so they are out in the community trying their best not to consume any media of this case. The lawyer for Lindsay Clancy, Tim, the jury's first question was to review two bags of prescription pill bottles and a knife used during Clancy's attempted suicide. Clancy's defense argues that she was in a state of psychosis and that auditory hallucinations told her to kill her children and herself. The prosecution, meanwhile, argues that Clancy planned the killings.
7: Fox's Nate Foy reporting from Plymouth, Mass. In another legal case, Brian Kohlberger has filed several requests as he tries to overturn his guilty plea in the 2022 murders of three University of Idaho students. Fox's Natalie Chuck has more.
9: New motions filed by his new defense team point to statements made by Judge Stephen Hipler during the sentencing when he called Kohlberger, quote, the worst of the worst. The defense team writes, this motion does not rest upon one adverse ruling, one harsh statement, or the mere fact that the judge who presided over Brian Kohlberger's criminal case has been assigned to his post-conviction proceeding. It rests upon the extraordinary convergence of all of them. The defense is also requesting a change in venue back to Latah County where the murders actually happened. Originally, this case was moved about 6 hours south to ensure a fair jury selection, but now that it's in the hands of a judge, the defense says it's more efficient to move the case.
7: And rescue efforts continue in Nepal and Tibet after the catastrophic flash floods on Wednesday, with at least 676 people confirmed dead and nearly 3,000 still missing. 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
10: Scatter showers and thunderstorms possible for us here as we head through this evening. Otherwise, mostly cloudy skies for us here tonight. Patchy late night fog. Temperatures drop down into the upper part of the 60s. It'll be warmer on Sunday. Clouds and fog in the morning will break up and give way to some afternoon sun. Upper 80s tomorrow afternoon. And temperatures continue to really heat up as we head through the first half of the business week. Sunshine for us on Monday. Afternoon highs low part of the 90s. Sunny Tuesday and Wednesday as temperatures climb into the middle part of the 90s. I'm meteorologist Ken Boone from the Weather Channel on News Talk 94.5 WPTI. Stay connected.
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